0: ever.
1: In our, right. Not just in our lifetime, but in all. Phone lines are open for you. 1-800-684-3110. It's Friday. We're having a little bit more fun here. We're monitoring some other news as well. Let me know what you think. Let me know what you think about the UFC event, by the way, happening this weekend. Let's chat about that as well. I think this is another cool moment in American history. If they want to leave up that structure, Will, like President Trump said, like the Eiffel Tower.
2: You're for it.
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0: Welcome back to Secular. Let's see. Yeah, some phone lines are still open. 1-800-684-3110. I'd love
1: George
0: to hear from you.
1: George is calling online, too. Do you think it is George Costanza?
0: Oh, man. Maybe. We'll see. From California, so I don't think.
1: That would be great.
0: Yeah.
1: That would be the top five moments of this broadcast. If a
0: fictional character. Oh, you think it's...
1: Actually, if any of the cast were to call in.
0: Yeah. Well, if anyone's listening, it's... Anyway, we'll take like real low. Like, you don't have to be cast. You can be like not even recurring.
1: Right.
0: Were you once... I probably know a few people that have made like a...
1: You're at least a couple degrees away.
0: Like they did one scene. Sure. I know some of those people. That there are a lot of Seinfeld one-offs. You know. All right. With that, we're continuing this conversation. Look, with Jerry Seinfeld, he was approached after the Knicks' historic win in the NBA Finals outside of Madison Square Garden, was walking down the street immediately following, and someone approaches him. Now, this is not uncommon. Jerry Seinfeld has been heckled over the last couple of years at his shows. People yell things out. We had it happen actually at a show. I went to go see him, I guess probably almost 2 years ago now here in Nashville. Someone yelled something out, and then the crowd overwhelmingly turned on the person in the audience, and that person was removed. Usually, it's about his support of Israel. Again, his show doesn't even address it. It's not like you sit there and Jerry Seinfeld then goes on a rant about Israel. But when he's been approached about it, he's had conversations in interviews and such about how he feels about, really, not the Israeli government, but the Israeli people and the Jewish people in general. So it's not uncommon for him to get heckled right now or to have people who are approaching him. So he usually, though, because, look, you're talking about someone who is, I would say, one of the more untouchable celebrities in terms of there's nothing you could do to his career at this point to hurt it. He is financially, I think, doing fine, still touring the country because he loves it. Money because of, you know, just generic support of the Jewish people. So I want to play first, and we played this last segment. This is just so you have a setup. This is what happened on the streets of New York following that Knicks game just the other night.
2: What up, Seinfeld? What up? Can we get a free Palestine? Can we get a free Palestine? Come on, give us one free Palestine.
3: It doesn't exist.
0: It doesn't exist. It laughs it off and moves on. People start cheering. Look, everyone was in a celebratory mood. And of course, someone had to come in and try to get a gotcha moment from Jerry Seinfeld, someone who doesn't seem to care. But who did we approach? Of course, then we got to get a response. We got to get a reacts to video, Will.
1: Yeah, that's how the internet works.
0: People wanted Ilhan Omar reacts to Jerry Seinfeld.
1: That's right, and here's what we've got. So this is from TMZ. Remember, TMZ now has this D.C. office because I think that D.C. has become very circus-like, that it's the perfect place for TMZ to go. And speaking of circus, send in the clowns for all the clown-ishness that we're having today. But here's what we've got. This is a TMZ reporter going up to Ilhan Omar, squad member, and here's what she had to say about Jerry Seinfeld.
4: Jerry Seinfeld has said again last night, Palestine doesn't exist. Do you think that's dangerous rhetoric for someone with such a big platform?
5: I mean, Jerry Seinfeld has been really horrific human being and an example when it comes to talking about the reality of the genocide that Israel has carried out. And I think when people prioritize their own people in the interest of harming others, it's very dangerous. And I don't even think of him as like just a celebrity and someone who has a platform in that danger, but it is dangerous just as a human being to talk the way that he does. It's very disgusting, it's very disturbing, and it's very genocidal language that he uses.
1: Logan, I don't think she knows who Jerry Seinfeld is.
0: Okay, she says he's not a celebrity.
1: She says, I don't even think of him as a celebrity or someone with a platform.
0: Like, doesn't just think he's dangerous enough.
1: Yeah, right. Like, it's as if someone said, did you see what Jerry Seinfeld said? And she's like, who? And then reads it and is like, oh, that's awful. I'm going to respond to this. But I think we should play this because I think this goes also more to what she doesn't know who he is. Let's go ahead and play bite 3 from Ilhan Omar, where she continues with more questions with this reporter. Let's hear what she had to say.
4: Do you think, like, people hear words he says and, like, they kind of, you know, get into their own brains as well? Like, do you think it has an impact, someone of his stature saying such things?
5: It does, because it carries weight. So many people are able to see it and hear it. And I'm assuming he is of Jewish heritage.
4: Yeah, I think so. I believe so.
5: And for him knowing that his people suffered the Holocaust and experienced what genocide looks like, for him not to recognize the genocidal language that he's using to wipe out a whole group of people is very disturbing, and people need to recognize that.
1: Logan, back there even, okay, Jerry Seinfeld may be one of the most famous Jewish comedians, like, has brought in a lot of Jewish culture to be household culture in America.
0: I would say
1: America.
0: Top five, maybe number one, most famous comedian.
1: Right, yes.
0: Walking the planet. I mean, maybe you could say right now you have a Rogan or you have a Dave Chappelle, those guys who currently.
1: Right.
0: But we're talking about long-term history. Jerry Seinfeld, top five at least. And yeah.
1: It's not a secret either that Jerry Seinfeld is Jewish. Like, that's a part of his whole bit.
0: Yeah.
1: And the fact that she says, I'm assuming he's of Jewish heritage, I think it goes further to, she doesn't know who he is.
0: Well, I think beyond that, you have Jerry Seinfeld, like you said, I think it's very interesting. And Seinfeld actually did this in a way that I think the Jewish community has always really appreciated, which is the actual show, Seinfeld, that was on NBC for so many years, been reruns for decades, was probably the most Jewish television show without really ever addressing it.
1: Right.
0: It was Jewish culture being brought to, like you said, into the mainstream and being a way for it to become acceptable to even embrace Jewish culture, whether that was stealing a babka, whatever it may be, that would probably not have made its way into the middle of the country. And Jewish culture was really planted into our entire zeitgeist because of something like Seinfeld. And you had even characters that were even not Jewish. Technically, George is Costanza. I don't think that, but then eventually the character did essentially become Jewish.
1: Right.
0: These characters meant a lot to the Jewish people. And then on the other hand, you have the actual guy. You have the comedian, that person, by the way, who is also a father and a husband. His wife has been one of the, this is why he's a target. His wife, not only him, Jerry, he's obviously been fairly vocal, I would say, about his support of Israel. His wife is one of the leading activists. She's one of the leading Zionists, I would say, in the sort of celebrity culture of Israel. And this is happening, by the way, to other people. Look what happened with Gwyneth Paltrow. Gwyneth Paltrow releases a video promoting a condominium, pretty much a two tower units that are being built, New York style apartments that are going to be built in Herzliya in Israel. And look, she's not stupid. She's a very smart woman. She knew by doing this ad campaign, she was going to be bringing on a lot of people who are going to be very upset. So I'm very proud of some of these celebrities. We talk a lot of bad about celebrities. We don't necessarily, but a lot of the conservative talking figureheads. There are some that make strategic moves that mean more and actually say more than making a political statement. I think someone like a Gwyneth Paltrow or a Jerry Seinfeld, again, people that don't need the money, taking the money even and becoming a spokesperson for Israel at this point. This is not, some of the, maybe the ones that they were joking around about. This is not the Milli Vanillis.
1: Right.
0: Getting the money to go support, and don't care. They'll just take a booking comes. These are the top of the A-list.
1: Well, I saw a clip or an interview with Jerry Seinfeld talking about that he was offered $100 million to do another season and turned it down.
0: Yeah, it was $10 million an episode.
1: He had the ability to say, you know what, I don't need another $100 million. Like, that's the level of A-list celebrity we're talking about here. But even this entire back and forth almost feels like a bit from Seinfeld,
0: mm-hmm.
1: where the individual here, a member of Congress, has no clue who Jerry Seinfeld is. And it's like, I'm assuming he's Jewish. Not that there's anything wrong with that. It feels, the whole thing feels like a Seinfeld bit. But yet here we are in reality with Ilhan Omar saying that he's a horrible person.
0: Yeah, I thought she said prolific, and she said horrific.
1: Right.
0: Which, I mean,
1: prolific
0: again,
1: would be, I mean, he's done a lot.
0: I mean, probably, yeah, the B movie.
1: Right. Hilarious.
0: The Pop-Tart movie. My kids love that Pop-Tart movie. My son actually had us go see Jerry Seinfeld after the Pop-Tart movie. Unfrosted. This is ridiculous, but it was fun. Phone lines are open for you. 1-800-684-3110. We are having a little bit more fun here on a Friday. But look, it's the real challenges of the world that we live in right now. It's, you know, we can glaze over it a little bit because it is humorous in nature. But in reality, we're dealing with a lot. Phone lines again are open. Let's take some calls when we get back. 1-800-684-3110. As Will said, send in those clowns. We'll be right back.
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0: Welcome back to Secular. We're going to take some calls. A lot of you are calling in, but we do have a few lines open right now. 1-800-684-3110. 1-800-684-3110. We are live, and we will be covering a few different topics today, including, you know, we'll move into a little Iran talk in this segment as well. As we know, President Trump, after those big threats yesterday, pretty much made a statement saying, we're calling it all off. It's not going to happen. Pretend like that didn't happen. Well, it's like George Costanza. You just go back to work the day after you quit.
1: Right.
0: And just pretend it never happened. That's all you do. I do want to take some calls that are related to Israel right now, because that was a conversation. We're going to go to George in California, who is watching on Salem News Channel, which, by the way, is a way you can watch us as well. You know, we can watch. You can watch on YouTube. You can watch on Rumble. You can watch on ACLJ.org. But if you're trying to maybe have an experience a little bit different, the 24-hour network of Salem News Channel, we are on there live. So, George, go ahead.
6: Oh, thanks for taking my call, guys. Watch your show every morning. Really enjoy it. I'm a big I want to comment on the Israel and Jerry Seinfeld thing. I'm a big supporter of Israel, but I see a little bit of hypocrisy, and maybe you guys could straighten me out. The Palestinians, are they a Semitic people? What do we do with them?
0: Yeah, I mean, we can easily have that conversation. And look, it's not one that you tread into lightly. I will say that. And look, people's support of Israel, I can understand, specifically if you're just getting attuned to the situations in the Middle East over the last 3 years, where you can be very confused. And look, I've even someone who spent a lot of time in the Middle East, spent a lot of time in Israel, have had to make sure I stay brushed up on my history. Our team actually put together a video right, you know, shortly after October 7th, because I think there was that conversation of who are the Palestinian people? What is their background? How did they end up where they are? Did the Jewish people have a right to be there in the first place? You know, those are the big questions that were asked that, look, I think historically now we should be saying Israel was founded, you know, the modern state of Israel was founded in the 40s, in 1948. We should at that point say, you know, whether you agree with the fact that they were put there in the first place, generations have passed now, and this is where we are. You could start, you know, really wheeling that back to almost any country that wasn't, even America at that point. Like, how far back are we going to go? But the Palestinian people will actually have a very interesting background. The Israeli community will say it's really an amalgamation of a lot of Arabs that are in that area. People of, whether that is, you know, from Persia, whether it's from all these different areas.
1: And mostly Jordan and Syria because of the proximity to it. And really,
0: it's all right there.
1: The entire area was called the Transjordan area for a while. And then it was, Palestine was given under the British mandate as kind of a nickname, but it was never a place, and the Palestinian was never a distinct people group, separate from those that are in the neighborhood, for lack of a better term. And there's this video we have that Logan referenced. The title on YouTube is Everything You Need to Know About the History of Palestine and Israel. But the piece itself, we refer to as The Myth of Palestine. It's very well put together, researched. I remember the painstaking amount of edits and things that we went
0: redrafts
1: through to ensure it wasn't just like every sentence we analyzed to make sure that when we put this out, it was something we were confident that if people consumed this 7-minute video, they would be able to speak with authority and with researched historical fact when talking about this. So I know they're going to put it in the chat. We may play it later in the broadcast because we're having similar questions come in. But George was asking you, are they a Semitic people? Are they, what do you do with this thought of the Palestinian people when you have people say, like Jerry Seinfeld, Palestine doesn't exist? And I think that is what this piece really does. It breaks down the history of it. And really the position of the ACLJ and is the true position of reality.
0: Yeah, it's more just the historical
1: facts.
0: When
1: you look at what this entire fight that you see in public now about, you know, from the river to the sea, Palestine must be free is what they try to say, which is saying wipe out the entire state of Israel. This really goes and shows the history of it.
0: Yeah, I think it's worth watching, George. But look, it's a big question. And I'm not going to also pretend that, you know, that there aren't people on each side who get a little dehumanizing when we're talking about human life. There are incredible people in these areas. There is incredible things that are happening. They have been under a stranglehold of bad, bad leadership. Israel has tried to work with what you consider, I guess, the PLO or all the different iterations of Palestinian leadership over the years to try to come to these solutions. Often it can't get there. Often, 100% of the time it can't get there because the wants of the leadership is much different. The goals are much different. You go to Israel, it's a very Western society. It's still rooted in Judaism, but it is a Western secular country. Women have full rights. People have pretty much the same amount of rights as you'd expect here in America. There are differences, of course. Politically, it's very split. There's a lot of more what you'd consider, if we were to import it, conservatives and liberals that are there. But you go one step outside of Israel, all of a sudden, women have very little rights. All of a sudden, you know, you do not want to be a member of different sexual orientation or anything like that. There are things that happen to these people that are really disturbing. And it is being controlled. And that narrative somehow is winning. I don't get that, but I do understand the sensitivity to it. And I also never want to devalue human life. And hopefully in that video presentation we have, you can have a history lesson that then can inform what we do in the future. Not dislike the fact that I think even those who complain, well, Israel shouldn't be in the first place. Yeah, but it's there. These people are there too. So we have to come up with answers that work for everybody.
1: Well, and here's to that point as well, Logan. When you look at even the politics of Israel in itself and people that don't like Benjamin Netanyahu, I do think it would genuinely shock people because of what they hear about, you know, that it's an apartheid state, that it's, you know, that they are keeping the Arabs with no rights in Palestine and the Palestinians and all of the rhetoric you hear, that there are 10% of the Knesset, which is like their parliament, their the equivalent of their Congress.
0: Their government, yeah.
1: Right. 10% are what the world would call Palestinians, are Israeli Arabs. So what kind of apartheid state lets the people that they are taking their human rights away have political parties and be a part of the government? Yeah. That is where these myths and these lies that you hear on TV and on social media need to be put to rest, because that's not an apartheid state if you're giving them representation in your government.
0: I am going to be very interested to see when the next time there's a general election in Israel or whatever it may be, and there's a new prime minister, and that prime minister is very liberal, and that prime minister is the opposite of Benjamin Netanyahu. Do all of a sudden people become pro-Israel? I don't think so. Because we know it's deeper rooted than that. It doesn't actually have to do with the government. You wouldn't be approaching Jerry Seinfeld on the streets and then having to get somebody else responding to Jerry Seinfeld on the street, someone who's not an Israeli. Because we know where the roots are. Phone lines are open for you. We got a second half hour of this show coming up. We are monitoring a lot of what's happening around the world. We're going to talk about a little bit more of that, what's happening with the Iranian war, when we get back in just a moment on Seculo. Don't go anywhere. If you lose us in your local station, find us at aclj.org or however you get your podcast.
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9: Keeping you informed and engaged, now more than ever. 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
0: Welcome to the second half hour of Seculo. That break is always so fast. Phone lines are open for you at 1-800-684-3110 to have your voice heard on the air today. If you're just joining us right now, we are discussing a few different topics, one of which we haven't really gotten into much, which is President Trump yesterday afternoon after we had, again, done a show about what's it going to look like. We're going to hit back hard. The president said the bombings are coming in Iran. And then he's like, whoa, whoa, whoa. We got a new deal on the table here. And look, this is, again, the negotiation that happens in the public square, it feels like, from President Trump. And then on the other hand, we are talking about a topic I did not expect, which is Ilhan Omar reacting to Jerry Seinfeld being approached on the streets of New York after the Knicks win, where they asked him about to say free Palestine, obviously trying to troll him into saying something he didn't want to say. And he said, it doesn't exist, and kept moving laughing. And that became a whole cultural story as well. And Ilhan Omar came out and said he's a horrific figure, so on and so on. A battle now between Jerry Seinfeld and Ilhan Omar. I want to hear from you. 1-800-684-3110. Let's pivot a little bit to Iran. We have a call coming in, Robert, in Maryland. You're on the air.
10: Yes. Hi. How you doing, Logan and Will? Wanted to ask the both of you, do you believe that the framework that President Trump is working out with the Iranians and possibly a deal is going to be something that the Iranians are going to stick to, or are they going to break it, and we're going to have to go back to full-scale military operations?
1: So, Robert, I think what we've seen over the past 24 hours, we saw a big threat from the president taking Karg Island. And then later in the afternoon, you saw the him saying, I'm calling off all the attacks for tonight, as well as any plan. Here's where I'm at personally. This is without any real insight into the back and forth here. But what we've seen is this continues. It does seem like the Iranians, at least to some degree, are getting close in these negotiations, so much so that President Trump will say things like, hey, we're going to hold off. We're getting close. He did say yesterday that there will be a signing. So he was very confident yesterday. Then terms leaked in the press, and President Trump said that those are not real. He called them fake news. So if you're seeing someone say these are the terms of this memorandum of understanding, know that they probably are not. If we get to a deal, which I'm skeptical of, I have always been, you have as well, Logan, on this broadcast, but if they do get to something, I don't think it will be something that Iran can not hold up. I think that the way it's being crafted will be something that has real teeth, something that would have moments. It's not all of a sudden they're releasing all the sanctions at once. You have to prove to be able to get your money that you are following this, and that there would be real inspections, etc., unlike the JCPOA. So it's a big if there, Robert. If they get to something, I think it would be something that has enough terms that hold Iran accountable, not just taking their word for it. But I'm still very, very skeptical that we even get to that.
0: All right, Robert, I appreciate your call. And look, we only got 1 minute left in this segment. We're going to keep the conversation rolling, though. We don't have any guests today. It's just me and Will. So if you want to call in, 1-800-684-3110. I haven't talked at all about the work of the ACLJ, really, in this show. And look, we are, when it comes to dealing with people like the Squad or Ilhan Omar, we're right there with you. We're there in Washington, D.C. We got to make sure that we are there, whether that is at the UN, across the country, or across the world, or whether that's here in our own country, to not just, again, blindly support the government of Israel, but to say that we need to support the existence of Israel. And that is precisely what the fight really is. Like I said, when you have a country like Israel that is a very Western society that likely will vote someone in next who, you know, could be very liberal, what happens then? We're going to always be there, though, to support the existence of this nation. You want to be a part of it as well. Go to ACLJ.org. I'm asking you to become a champion today. That's someone that gives on a monthly basis. 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
0: Welcome to Seculo. Welcome back to Seculo. It's Friday. That's what happens here.
1: Yeah.
0: I forgot about the first five segments we did.
1: It happens.
0: Blurred
1: it's a
0: my
1: thing.
0: Brain.
1: I've seen it happen to you many a Friday.
0: Hey.
1: What?
0: I feel like that wasn't very nice.
1: No, it was extremely nice. That was very kind.
0: it was kind to say that I forget that we're in the middle of a show.
1: Yeah, I was pointing out an observation. I wasn't.
0: You know what?
1: Cruel.
0: I'm going to jump to a call.
1: You should,
0: because I feel like you've insulted me. Let's go to Mary.
1: How dare you?
0: There you go. For those who weren't watching, I did not do that live. That's a soundbite, but I could probably still do it. My voice is a little still shaky. I don't know if I get that high.
1: A lot of
0: anymore.
1: People were saying they're like, Logan, your voice doesn't sound shaky.
0: Today?
1: Yesterday.
0: Yesterday?
1: Yeah.
0: Well, they weren't feeling
1: it
0: the knives in my throat.
1: It was straining, yes.
0: All right,
1: yes,
0: Marion yes. in Texas, go ahead. I love that they get to decide whether
1: no,
0: my voice hurts.
1: They were like, he's not telling the
0: he's
1: truth.
0: He's lying for some reason to try to get people to call. Maybe I could do that again.
15: I need you to call in.
0: Phone lines are open at 1-800-684-3110. Help me out. Marion, though, in Texas, calls a lot. Marion, go ahead.
17: Yeah. Yes. Thank you so much. First of all, I want to commend y'all on the work that you've been doing. And I do believe everyone should become a supporter of your program.
0: Thank you.
17: I have seen nobody do the successful things that y'all do. And y'all do it around the world, not just in the United States. So I'm very grateful to y'all. And I hope more people join your support. Anyway, I believe that Trump's biggest threat is not I think it's the divisiveness against him in America. Can you imagine how successful he would have been if he had had the support of the liberals, the Democrats, the media, and all the insane left that have done nothing but fight him because of their hatred toward them? And no one in the world, in my opinion, other than Trump, could have done some of the things that have been done, like the Abraham Accords, the attack on Venezuela, and capture of Maduro, and look at what he's doing in Venezuela, at the Straits right now.
0: Yeah.
17: Nobody else had the courage or the guts to go after what they've been doing. And everybody says, well, it's been about 40 years. They attacked, when Thomas Jefferson was president, they attacked some of our ships that were going around a certain area. And then when Thomas Jefferson found out about it, he sent some warships to go over there so they wouldn't be robbing our ships and killing some of the people that were trying to go around there. And after they did that, guess what? They stopped, and he completely stopped it. So you need force to stop force, but people in America need to support Trump and quit being so divisive and pointing a finger at him at everything he does. That's my comment.
0: Look, Marion, I think you actually bring up a pretty interesting point. I don't think that other presidents couldn't do what President Trump has done with some of these situations. It's that they were so pressured and influenced by the people surrounding them that were playing politics that they didn't have the gumption to do it. There have always been threats like this. Look, there's always been campaign promises about these topics. And I could say that, by the way, in terms of Supreme Court justices, in terms of some of the pro-life activism they've done. I could say that about the border issues. I could say that about a lot of things. And even if you don't line up with President Trump, and I understand a lot of you don't, you can't say that a lot of these core campaign promises weren't met because President Trump is uniquely strong in the sense of doing what he feels like he wants to do and maybe not taking those political influences. And I would say that's maybe more so in back half of his first term and then now in this term. First couple of years, you had the sort of the playing politics years, and then the gloves came off, look, for better or worse in certain scenarios.
1: Right, and a lot of that is the political correctness of D.C. and the way that administrations have always been, right? There's the standards, the norms. That's one thing that you see in the New York Times going after Trump, saying he's breaking political norms, and they're saying that as a negative. Yeah. When in reality, what you've had for so long, and I'm not even saying that the individual presidents may have not been well-meaning, but when your entire government is staffed with academics, people that have spent so much time at elite universities playing hypothetical games for grades for so long that you end up people with like Jake Sullivan, who was the quintessential Washington swamp creature, who was in the first Obama team as like a JV player and then became the national security advisor under Joe Biden. And that is what you see. He's the perfect test case of elite universities, Yale educated, all of these things with no real world practicality to him. So much so that he would so boldly say on an interview just days before October 7th, what you're seeing here is a Middle East that is peace like we've never seen, a quiet like we've never seen, because it's all academic and you can't see the practical signs that are pointing to something horrific that is that you're doing because you helped come up with the JCPOA to get Iran money where they funded October 7th.
0: I also think, I mean, let's just look back even just to the previous administration. Let's look back to the Biden administration. You had people who had such strong political weight behind them. They were able to convince the president of the United States, Joe Biden at the time, to not seek re-election just months before. Then panic was setting in so much, and he had so much pressure from his own party, from people who should be there to support and back him, to say, get out of this race. And here's the deal. Do I think President Trump would have won either way? I do. I think Trump would have won. Do I actually think it would have been closer if Joe Biden was the candidate? I do. Because I think the chaos that ensued in the few months leading up to it gave nobody confidence to really vote. And that's why you saw a landslide victory from President Trump. I don't think it would have been, I think you would have seen a win, but I don't think you would have probably seen every swing state, because as much as Joe Biden was not a good president and had a lot of problems, let's not pretend he didn't. There was a lot of issues that were even more so when it came to Kamala Harris' last minute takeover that really burned people. But you had that political pressure. You had your Nancy Pelosi's. You had the people who could go in and meet with the president and somehow eventually pressure him to quit.
1: Well, and I think even to Marion's entire statement about the divisiveness here at home, that divisiveness is happening with these academics, the people that wanted to go back to the way that it was, where, you know, they control everything. They control the narrative. They control the politically correct way that the elected president behaves and follows their rules. And I think one thing that you've also seen, I keep bringing this up, this because it's one of my favorite things that's happening right now.
0: Just a billion, trillion, million.
1: No, not that. that because there's about to be a trillionaire.
0: We'll do that another time.
1: But this is the people that are coming here for the World Cup, and because of how spread across America, it's not like just
0: North
1: LA,
0: America.
1: Yeah, across North America, but even our own country, where you've had these teams that have been stationed in places like Lawrence, Kansas. That was Algeria. And
0: Japan is here in Nashville.
1: But the lie that you've been told is that rural America and flyover country is racist and xenophobic and hate foreigners. That's what you've been told. You're also been told that the world is going to hate coming to America for the World Cup, and that people are scared to come to America for the World Cup. And in reality, you're seeing this play out on social media. One of the most inspiring things is you're seeing how welcoming rural Americans are across the country to people that are coming here, as well as people genuinely loving the United States outside of New York, LA, Miami, Disney World, and Las Vegas. They are loving what they are finding here, loving the people.
0: Loving a Buc-ee's.
1: I saw there's that, but there's also this elderly couple from Lawrence, Kansas that is going viral because they're wearing Algerian team gear, cheering for them. And they're like, why are you, it's a news service from overseas saying, why are you pulling for Algeria? They go, we are so grateful that they chose our small hometown of Lawrence, Kansas to be their home base. We want them to go. And they're like, what do you know about it? They go, we looked up a few things. We know it's located here. Here's their primary industry, et cetera. But they're genuinely just thrilled to welcome people. That's the goodness of America. So don't believe the divisiveness and don't let it get you.
0: Who are you cheering for in the World Cup?
1: USA, baby.
0: Atlanta.
1: Just Atlanta. You're cheering for the city of Atlanta to win it, or just to do okay just handling the crowds because the traffic
0: Atlanta's
1: is awful.
0: Atlanta's going to take it. That's what
1: that got me. I don't know why that's the funniest thing you've ever said to me. You're cheering for the World Cup, Atlanta.
0: Atlanta.
1: Yeah.
0: Yeah, you got it. we're not represented here in Nashville, so you got to pick somewhere.
1: Right.
0: You're going for Atlanta. We got a couple lines open at 1-800-684-3110. We're taking calls in the next segment. We're going to continue this conversation going. Who are you supporting in the World Cup? I mean, America historically has, they've made it, I think, out of the group rounds, maybe.
1: I kind of like Ronaldo to get a World Cup.
0: Yeah, I'm cheering for Scotland, which has never made it out of
1: group play.
0: Yeah. And hasn't even qualified since for 28 years. So yeah. You know what? We'll see what happens here. We'll be back in just a minute on Seculo. Support the work if you can at aclj.org. 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
0: We asked for calls, you answered.
1: I know, I was going to play that video for folks.
0: Not now. No, you still want to take their calls?
1: I want to take calls. They've been calling in.
0: Okay.
1: You asked them to.
0: Mm-hmm. If you call, I will answer. Classic. Bobby in New York, line one. You're on the air, Bobby.
18: Hi, guys. This is your fellow rascal. I want to put Will into the category of you, Logan, also as a rascal. But what I was going to say is...
0: Hold on. Pause. I didn't know Will wasn't.
1: I thought we were all fellow rascals.
0: Yeah, but now I've actually learned that Will has like you have graduated.
1: I'm now a rascal. Yeah, what did I do?
0: I think because you're funny now.
18: Oh, I think T-shirts should be made up for us of all of us fellow rascals, like proud to be a rascal. That's what
0: there
18: I think.
0: There you go. All right, blah blah blah blah.
1: What are you doing?
0: Go ahead. Let's pause. Go with your real statement here, Bobby. We're having fun here on Friday. Go ahead.
18: But what I want to say is, I think social media has been the worst thing that has happened to Israel, because the social media has no conscience. And I think the world should take a look back at Anwar Sadat, who fought a war against Israel in 1973. I don't think he fought the 67 war against Israel, but he did a 180-degree turn and changed his mind, came to his senses, and I think the world should take a look at what Anwar Sadat did, the Prime Minister of Egypt. Yeah. And that's my statement for today.
0: Yeah, and Bobby, I think people should actually even look at the way Israel, the people in Israel, sometimes for better or worse, by the way, sometimes their own detriment, I will say that, would turn on their military leaders if they felt that there was any kind of failure or any kind of issues. Look at what happened historically with a lot of the top military leaders and even prime ministers. Like, how many Israeli governments have had to end in what you would say, quote unquote, shame, where America doesn't really have that. We kind of let typically, there's been some impeachments here and there, but Israel, like, flips governments wild. Their biggest leaders or heroes, even your Golda Meirs or, some of these really famous faces that you've seen. Historically, maybe we look back on and go, yes, these were incredible military leaders, incredible government leaders, but they all went through these times, probably like Benjamin Netanyahu is going through right now, where Israel itself sometimes has an issue defending itself. And they'll start flipping, and you know, a lot of them end with a resignation. A lot of times it does not end. Look at what happens in England. It's similar. We're kind of unique in America.
1: I mean, even Winston Churchill himself, like, after, I mean, we think of him as this great hero.
0: Of course.
1: But, like, lost an election and had to make a political comeback.
0: It's all politics, and it always has been. Let's continue to take some calls, because a lot of you are calling in. James, watch it on the ACLJ app. That's a cool way to explore the world of the ACLJ. It's available on your Apple devices, I believe Android as well. James, go ahead.
19: Hey, I hear Trump saying a lot of things. I think sometimes it's just to mess with the whatever the leadership is in the IRGC, not Iran necessarily, but the separation between those two. Because they get put together a lot, and most of the people don't support them. They're there. They can't do much because they don't have anything to defend themselves with. But
0: yeah, President Trump has been talking about this, saying, look, you know, our hope is this sort of uprising in Iran for the people. But he also understands these are people that are scared when they've had 50,000 of their fellow people that would support a new government murdered in the streets. So he understands that they're under a lot of pressure. It's not that easy when you're risking your lives and your family's lives.
1: Well, and I think that when we talk about those tens of thousands that were killed just this year, it almost takes away from the struggle that people

0: When the world is just too much, turn it off and turn on positive, encouraging K-Love.
1: I'm gonna praise.
0: World off. K-Love on.
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5: It's a test on a Friday.
6: Yeah.
5: It's like a pop quiz.
6: See who still has a job on Monday.
5: That's right.
6: No, yeah. That's good. Jokes.
5: None of them.
6: Oh, gosh. Moving on. Irene in Virginia, line two. Go ahead.
7: Hey, listen, you know when you were in the sixth grade and you went into English class unprepared? And as soon as the teacher started asking questions, up went your hand. If I wave my hand, she won't call on me. That's Mr. Obama, President Obama. He's guilty of more than we are looking at. Otherwise, he wouldn't be out there waving his flag saying, look at me.
6: All right, Irene.
5: First of all,
6: open call Friday.
5: Old strategy in sixth grade of actually trying to act like you want to get called on. I would have never dared to try that strategy. Very bold.
6: I dropped out before sixth grade. That's only partially true. Irene, thank you for your call. I think, you know, there's a lot of... I want to take one more call. I want to just get to it because this one is a good one to hopefully wrap up on. Chris in Maryland, go ahead.
8: Hi, how are you guys? Great show.
6: Thank you.
8: I think people have forgotten about the Arab Spring.
6: I know.
8: Hillary Clinton, during her the administration, has started. This happened a long time ago. It happened way before Biden.
6: Our memories are short, Chris.
8: We have to look back. And the destabilization when the Shah left, and the further destabilization of the Middle East by Hillary Clinton.
6: You've had these moments where it felt like change was coming. And Chris, you're right. Our memories are really, really short.
5: Well, and I want to dive into this more. I want to really...
6: Yeah, 90 seconds.
5: No, not today.
6: Okay.
5: Not on Friday. Of course not. I want to look at why people like the Obama administration, when the green movement within Iran, they had this real chance. That was some of the most... spectacular protest against the government. If they just had some backing, people just saying, look, go for it. They really could have toppled it. That was under Obama administration and the leadership there, Hillary Clinton being Secretary of State. I truly believe why, when you look at all the atrocities that the Iranian people have suffered at the hands of their government, why it's not popular for liberals to say free Iran, is because the roots of the Islamic Revolution were Marxist. They were copying that playbook. And I think for the left to admit that it is a bad thing, the Islamic Revolution there, it would undo so much that they fought for around the world to push a Marxist agenda. I truly believe that is something there I want to explore more.
6: All right, we'll talk about that more coming up next week. And look, this weekend, enjoy your sports weekend. We got the NBA Finals, we got the World Cup, and of course, UFC Freedom 250 happening at the White House lawn. Let's have a good weekend, everybody. Kicking off, really, the 250th celebration of America. I think that officially starts today. Let's get going.
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0: Welcome to tonight's Andrea Kay Show. We have made it to Friday. Oh, my goodness. Yes, indeedy, we have made it. Oh, my goodness, what a week it's been. But I'm super glad to be finishing up the week with you guys because we've got an amazing amount of information to share with you guys. We're going to get into some topics that you may not be hearing about in other outlets today because we're all still trying to process the ridiculous, shocking, and insane reaction by a certain part of our society in relation to the verdict. And there's even more updates on that. Of course, I'm talking about the Austin Metcalf murder and the appropriate verdict as a result of that, because there is a certain segment of our population that is so steeped in narcissistic personality disorder and believing that they have a right to just behave any way that they want and even murder with impunity, that it's at a crisis point in this country. And we need to continue to dealing with it. But there's other topics to share with you guys tonight. Tulsi Gabbard with a bombshell video today. We thought she'd been spending her last few weeks helping out her husband and being by his side. And I'm sure that she has been. But, you know, clearly she's also continuing to finish out her work at ODNI. And what a revelation she made today. So we're going to share that with you guys in a minute. And speaking of revelations, Sookie Spencer Pratt. He came out with I thought Tulsi Gabbard's bombshell today was a shocker. Wait till you guys hear what Spencer Pratt announced today. He is not only not going away quietly, dude is not going away. And what he has promised is literally going to flip some wigs. Okay. So we've got that to share with you guys. We also have the world's first trillionaire. Did you guys know that there is such a thing as a trillionaire? And it involves none other than Elon Musk. And so today is a really big day for that. Is this a good day or a bad day? When it comes to society, when it comes to money, when it comes to culture and the economy, all things in between. So much to get into tonight. Buckle up, get ready to roll. Download the podcast wherever you get your pods. Email me at AndreaKayShow.com. In fact, I got some emails to share with you guys. I'm glad to have this man back with me. He bookends the show Mondays and Fridays, and here he is in the Friday edition. It's DJ Carrot Sticks.
1: Sticks in the mix, but AKA you weren't supposed to let the cat out of the bag about me being a trillionaire. Now people are going to be asking to borrow money from me.
0: I know.
1: It's going to be tough.
0: I know. I took a sip of my truth serum, my iced coffee. Mm-mm-mm, and there we have it. Although, you know, out of my Bucky's cup, I would like to think that you would not be so insane as to show up to work if you were a trillionaire. These people that are like, if I win the Powerball and I win $500 million, I'll still go into work. Really? Nice virtue signaling to the boss. Pre-lottery win. That's what I say.
1: You know how there's those ones where it's like, you won't know if I win the lottery, but there'll be signs?
0: Yes.
1: So it's like, if I was a trillionaire, one of the signs would be there'd be no comic books on the shelves. Like, who bought all the comic books?
0: Oh, yeah. It'd be like, uh-huh, we know. We know who did. As for me, here's the signs that you know I won the lottery. Poof, you don't hear from me. I ghost everybody. And then the next thing you know, I'm in an overwater bungalow, either in the Maldives or in Bora Bora. That's how you'll know that I won the lottery. But, you know, let me segue back to the show. Serious tip, it almost feels like winning the lottery or winning a prize. The fact that I get to spend my life sharing this time with you guys right here on the Andrea Kay Show. And I mean that. I was thinking, I put on my Caniac shirt earlier today, and I was thinking about what a true honor it is to be able to be a part of this community and you amazing, you know, peeps here with me. And we're all in this battle together, regardless of who's in the White House, regardless of who's in Congress. And, you know, you guys are part of my community. Speaking of community, here he is. It's DJ Carrot Sticks.
1: Yeah.
0: Yeah, yeah, yeah.
1: I'm ready. I'm all ready for the fourth. Ready to celebrate two things that I love, America and Bucky's. Yeah.
0: We need to get Steve Hilton in as governor so that we can get some more favorable conditions to bring a Bucky's out here to California. Now, G-Man is in the studio with me, but he's trapped. Hang on a second. Here he is. He is also in with me in here in the studio. I am looking crazy today on camera. So G-Man loves you too. He wants you guys to know he's a part of our amazing community. Mwah. And we fight all together. We are fighting crime. We're like crime fighters. Yeah. Who let the dogs out? All right. Are we going to have some dogs finally unleashed against the dictators, the tyrants, the global mass murderers in our healthcare community? So let's get to the bombshell story of the day that to me really should be the number one story in the nation. And it is Tulsi Gabbard revealing the 100. Well, I'll let you hear it from her.
2: After months of searching through intelligence community holdings and files, today I'm releasing new evidence of longstanding U.S. government funding of more than 120 biolabs in over 30 countries. Now, these biolabs include labs in places like Ukraine, which could be at risk of compromise due to the ongoing Russia-Ukraine war. In fact, the intelligence community had previously warned that a U.S.-funded biolab in Ukraine likely housed dangerous pathogens and remained vulnerable to longstanding threats of Russian attack, seizure, or damage.
0: Let me stop right there because that is not new. We knew that there were biolabs in Ukraine, just like we knew that there were biolabs in Wuhan. We didn't know there was 120 biolabs. In fact, one of the reasons why we all posited that that biolab was over in Ukraine was it was a part of Ukraine being one of the most corrupt, if not the corrupt, country in the world. That was the epicenter of Joe Biden and his corruption over there. So that part is not new. I'll let her continue.
2: Now, until now, evidence regarding the full existence and funding of these laboratories had been knowingly withheld from you, the American people. Many of these U.S. government-funded biolabs are currently or have previously engaged in research using hazardous and highly contagious pathogens, and in some cases included dangerous gain-of-function research with very little visibility or oversight.
0: Of course, paid for by us, though. Absolutely paid for by us. Something that we also knew, too, those of us paying attention during COVID and paying attention at the time in which Fraud Fauci was lying to us about Wuhan and the gain-of-function. We knew at that point, and I reported it here on the show, that the Department of Defense was one of the institutions. It wasn't just the NIH and the NIAID. It wasn't just the Fraud Fauci's and the Alliance Echo Health and all of those involved. Our Department of Defense, and this is why we all knew at the time, even though they were lying to our faces, we knew that what was going on over in Wuhan was a bioweapon that had been released not from a wet farm or wet market with bats, because the Department of Defense had been funding it in part.
2: On May 25th, 2025, he signed an executive order to end federal funding of gain-of-function research around the world. Here at ODNI, I issued new guidance to the intelligence community directing increased collection on these laboratories and facilities overseas. And we're already seeing the results of this increased collection. We're learning new details, for example, on clinical trials that are underway at these facilities and that are raising significant ethical, financial, and security concerns regarding the supposed public health initiatives and U.S. national security. Now,
0: I do think that there's new stuff that she has discovered and uncovered. We did not know that there was 120 of these around the world. But it would make sense. It would absolutely make sense if it was what we have never been told before and that I'm curious about is, was it just the Wuhan lab where Rona number 19 was cooked up and churned up and spread, or was it also happening in other biolabs around the country? We know without question that we were lied to and crimes were committed. And I'm going to say it again. Fauci is the world's most prolific serial killer, which is why Joe Biden gave him a pardon.
2: despite the obvious potential for catastrophic global impact that research on dangerous pathogens in biolabs can have, politicians and so-called health professionals like Dr. Fauci, as well as entities within the Biden administration's national security team, lied repeatedly to the American people about the existence of U.S.-funded and supported biolabs. Not only did they lie, they threatened those who attempted to expose the truth.
3: Absolutely. And any of us asking questions, the Biden administration went to Facebook and went to all the other social media accounts, social media companies, big tech, and said, you need to suppress this. They started demonetizing people. Then they put out this full cancel. The cancellation culture was imposed on anybody that dared to question anything going on related to this plandemic that they inflicted on the world. For yes, as somebody said on the stream, depopulation, but also to line the pockets of Big Pharma and all the crooks out there, to also set the stage through this worldwide pandemic to usher us into this new world order, one world government, where we would all be under technocracy, all be so fearful. Everybody would have their arm out. Everybody would have to have the vaccine passport. You wouldn't be able to travel about society around the world if you didn't have it and weren't willing to put your phone up and go, yes, yes, please, please, please inject me. Please look at my social media. Please look at, look and see if I'm good enough to be able to fly here or there, be able to buy this food, be able to conduct my life. Remember the treaty, the pandemic treaty they were trying to get over on us? I haven't forgotten any of it.
2: So this release today breaks new ground as the information surrounding the existence, history, locations, and funding of these U.S.-funded biolabs has been intentionally covered up by very powerful people who falsely claimed that these biolabs didn't exist. Now, they accuse anyone who says otherwise to be foreign assets and traitors to America.
3: Absolutely. And the traitors to America are everybody. They already know who they are. And if we had an attorney general worth anything, and U.S. attorneys across this country worth anything, they would already, they would, and an FBI, if we had a Cash Patel that was worth anything, an FBI director, we would already, Fraud Fauci would have already been having to defend that pardon in court. He would be tried for treason. He'd be tried for murder. All Rand Paul wants to go after it. Rand Paul acts like he's some kind of a hero because he wants Fauci, you know, slapped with perjury charges as though that's really what his crimes are. Millions of people have been killed. And not just from the shots, but also from their protocols, from locking healthy people in their homes, shutting down schools, ventilators, remdesivir, and beyond. We're going to take a break. We'll be right back.
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0: Welcome back to tonight's Andrea Kay Show. They thought they had stopped Spencer Pratt with all of their election rigging. He's like, oh, nuh-uh. I ain't going nowheres, you haints. He is holding nothing back. Yesterday, we reported the latest that upwards, I think it was something over 10,000 ballots were of just to Spencer Pratt were rejected, saying that the signatures didn't match. There was one Republican who said, I've been using that signature for 20 years. Suddenly, does it match? Even though the Democrats out here had said that you could use a plus sign or an X as a signature. And it was only all these Spencer Pratt mail-in ballots that got rejected. Yeah, we know the game is on. They could not have 5 more months of his videos and his truth. I have never seen in my life that we called Ronald Reagan the great communicator. Oh, no, it's Spencer Pratt. Spencer Pratt. And he came out today and he announced Saving L.A. Phase 3. He did an epic monologue saying, quote, you can't get rid of me that easily. He called Nithya Raman and Karen Bass morons. He says, quote, I got in this to expose this corrupt machine and nothing has changed. He said that L.A. is now stuck choosing between dumb and dumber. He said that's not a choice. That's the machine protecting the machine. And now every problem that plagues Los Angeles because of these two corrupt communists is going to accelerate. And the city will tumble headlong into the abyss. He said, you have no idea how bad things are about to get for this city. He said, look at this place already. Weeds growing around every crack and crevice. Graffiti over every square inch of public space. Garbage, drugs, feces, burned up dogs, burned downtowns, abandoned storefronts. This city is a mess. And you're about to reward the arsonist who torched a place with 4 more years of destruction. He says, and then he goes on, here's where it gets really yummy and juicy. He says, we have some recordings of one of your exalted candidates doing and saying something that would make her resign in shame. I was saving it for the general election, he continued. Go ahead and pick your demon, certify your choice, and then you get to see it. He added, I want all of you awake at night, sweating, and worried about 5 a.m., FBI blazers busting the door, breaking open your office, because I assure you they're coming. You think your election was going to stop me? If you want to stop me, you're going to have to blanking kill me. Whoa. He says, you can't get rid of me that easily. I know a lot of dim-witted jerks thought I was in this for a grift, that I was going to roll up and leave town if I didn't get into City Hall. Hey, morons, I didn't get into this for political power. Whoa. This is why they had to try to stop him. He is as fearless as President Trump, but far more articulate, far more concise. He's more focused. Just like when you hear him talk about the issues, he's so focused on Keith. He doesn't allow, I've talked about this before, he doesn't allow himself to get dragged into, he doesn't chase squirrels. You know, he was on with Bill Maher, and Bill Maher tried to get him to talk about solar panels, and he's like, nobody cares about solar panels. When their kids have drug addicts injecting, you know, themselves outside their kids' elementary school. And women aren't safe to walk the streets. And when their homes have been burned down. Somebody told me before the show, I'm not sure if he wants me to quote him, that is it somebody related to Karen Bass, I think, actually filed a lawsuit?
1: Her brother.
0: Her brother. I wasn't sure if you wanted me to say it was you, Styx. Yeah, that her brother has filed a lawsuit against her. And you know what? The reservoirs are still dry. Still dry. As insane as people are in L.A. politically, I don't believe for a second that they are insane and dumb enough to actually think that Karen Bass has done a good job. They walk around, they see exactly what Spencer Pratt talked about, and he has done it so brilliantly. He stays focused on the issues. Go search this video and watch it. of him rattling off everything that I just said, from the weeds growing out of every crevice and the graffiti, and it's just boom, boom, boom, boom, boom. And it is, and it is resonating with every community, because it does not matter whether you are the poorest of the poor living in Southeast LA, Compton. It doesn't matter whether you're living there or Bel Air. You are affected in LA. Because if you are, for example, I was invited up to, this was a couple years ago before things had gotten as bad as they are now, I was invited up to go to a Newsmax Christmas party at the Peninsula Hotel, one of the toniest hotels in Beverly Hills. And I was warned by the dudes at the front, be careful which way. I pulled up to valet, and then as I went to leave, I couldn't remember, you know, which way to get back to the freeway. And they're like, yo, be careful. This was a few years ago. This isn't Beverly Hills. There is nobody that is not affected. And I don't believe for a second that whether they are limousine liberals, well, there's some dim-witted lefties in Hollywood that absolutely, I mean, Alyssa Milano, for one, jumps out at me. There's a lot of dumb people in L.A., but not enough to squeeze out Prince Spencer Pratt. That was not legitimate. It was stolen from him, and he ain't going anywhere. And what people need to do, as we are going into the midterms, I'm going to a Republican Party event tonight. I'm hoping that every Republican up and down the ticket and all across the nation is looking at Spencer Pratt and how he ran his campaign, and adopts the same courage, the same focus, and the same tenacity. And we can win this. We can win it back. Stay with us. We'll be right back.

0: with SRN News. I'm Keith Peters in Washington. A deadly shooting rocks the city of Midland in West Texas.
1: The active shooter situation has been resolved.
2: Midland Mayor Lori Blong.
1: And the shooter is confirmed deceased.
2: The suspect, identified by state law enforcement as 45-year-old Victor Mata Villarreal, was found dead after a standoff with police following an attack that left one person dead and at least 10 others injured. Police say the suspect shot at officers during a chase just days earlier. Gunfire started in one part of the city before ending up near a veterinary hospital that was swarmed by police. Audio courtesy KMID KPEJ. I'm Jennifer King.
0: A good day on Wall Street with the Dow Jones Industrial Average up by 359 points, the NASDAQ rising by 79, and the S&P 500 advancing by 37. This is SRN News.
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12: Story or the reaction around the verdict of him being rightfully found guilty of murder. What does that have to do with what's going on in Belfast? Who's been following the story in Belfast? Well, I posit, I'm going to share with you what's going on over there and other stuff happening around that here in the United States and the world. I have been positing, and I think these two stories have in common is that we know that whether it's here in the United States or around the world, the lefties and the communists are partnering with the Islamists to usher in, to transform the West and Western civilization into their little arrangement. They want us all turned into a communist society. In the end, the globalists don't realize that one of the halves of that group wants to behead the other, and it's not going to end well. But for right now, like right here in the United States, and this Black Lives Matter movement, and which is a factor in what's going on with this Carmelo Anthony reaction, the Black Lives Matter movement was openly Marxist. What does it also have to do with Graham Platner? Well, why would the Democrats? I've been saying this. The Democrats did not nominate Graham Platner despite the Nazi tattoo. He's the perfect representative for them because that is a part of this movement, which is why it should come as no surprise to you guys, because the anti-Semites like Graham Platner and all the rest of them in the Democrat movement are really ultimately what's the partnership of that? Pro-Islam, right? It should come as no surprise to anybody that this is a name we haven't talked about on the AK show in a while. Tucker Carlson has come out now in support of Graham Platner. We got a bromance brewing. Maybe Tucker liked what Platner had to say about his activities in a port-a-john. I don't know. But Tucker has come out in support of Platner saying, I certainly appreciate his foreign policy views. I bet you do. Not that anybody wants to see you without your shirt on, Tucker Carlson, but I'm wondering if you might have a similar tat. Reports, Laura Loomer says sources are telling her that Tucker is already in communication with Platner and he's going to be on Tucker's show in the near future. Of course. Of course. Now, Tucker claims his criticism is restricted to Israel. But the bottom line is you don't align yourself with somebody with a Totenkopf tattoo if you don't share the ideology. And then you add in all this anti-woman allegations of abuse and the pedophilia allegations from Fetterman and beyond. And it says everything about Tucker Carlson, that he would sit down with this man. I wouldn't spit on him if he was on fire, if he burst into flames in front of me. While President Trump and his team are trying to, for the 98th time, beg Iran to come to the table and do some kind of ceasefire, we have a war brewing here in the United States. We have Islamification. We have two wars. One that we've seen play out this week that's taking place against us with the pro Carmelo Anthony crowd, which is partnered with the Islamist crowd in Islamification here. And President Trump's not dealing with it. And we are on track following exactly what has destroyed Western civilization in Europe and in the UK. And I would rather, instead of J.D. Vance and President Trump criticizing them for their immigration stance, realize that we're doing the same thing here. We haven't deported all these people. We haven't denaturalized these people. President Trump hasn't spoken out about any of it. In Belfast, they had another citizen from the West who was stabbed. You know, we recently talked about Henry Nowak, who was stabbed, and he was the one put in handcuffs, not the migrant who stabbed him. Then we had another stabbing that took place over in Belfast. And you know what? It was a former policeman from Sudan, a Sudanese man, who had claimed asylum in the UK. He stabbed a man in the eyeball. You can see the video. I've seen the video, and I've seen the pictures of the man stabbed in his head. He managed to live. He was charged with something weird, like threatening to kill somebody. He attempted to kill somebody. It's on video. And then, of course, the authorities over in the UK... we're like, well, we can't come up with the motivation behind the attack. Well, same motivation behind Henry Nowak? How about the same motivation behind a woman who was killed in Scandicci, Italy, beheaded, 44-year-old woman beheaded in Scandicci, Italy, in the past 2 months? Stabbings and beheadings is what these people do. We had a woman beheaded in what, Oklahoma in the United States? This is Islam. This is what they do. So hat tip to the citizens of Belfast that were like, we've had enough. After this stabbing, they started going down and burning down the homes of a lot of these migrants. Now, I'm not advocating you go and torch anything, but can we not see? As one person said on X, I know I'm going to lose followers, but I want to say this. It is deeply satisfying to see the people of Belfast finally waking up and fighting back. Asylum seekers' homes and cars torched. This is what real resistance looks like when governments betray their own citizens with open borders and endless invasion. No more silence, no more tolerance for destruction. The natives are rising, and it's about time. Enough is enough. We got to think of some kind of resistance here. I don't want civil war in the streets. I don't want civil war in the streets with us having to burn down. I didn't like it. People out here didn't like back in the Rodney King verdicts. I didn't watch the trial. I didn't think what the police did, but I mean, from the video, no, the police should have been convicted, in my opinion, with Rodney King. But the solution was not for people to burn down cities, burn down neighborhoods. We didn't do that when OJ got away with murdering two white people. It's not the solution. I don't want civil war in the streets. I also don't want it in the form of the civil war that's brewing, as we have the reactions that we've had from one community to another because they didn't like the verdict in the Carmelo Anthony case, because they want to be able, you know, as we've talked about endlessly, we talked about Matt Walsh's brilliant article, which piggybacks off something, or not piggybacks off of, but is in line with something I've been saying for a long time, that you know, the what's going on in this culture today is the mindset and almost the rule now in American society that because this group of people were aggrieved 200 years ago, then they get to have reparations, and it's in the form of not just demanding money, but a pound of flesh. And it also reflects a culture of the hood to where no impulse control, they feel slighted in some way, and they feel like they have the right to react to a hairy eyeball with murder. They don't have to control any behavior. They are completely entitled to behave however they want. And I'm concerned that we're going to end up with a civil war in the streets, because we don't have either party doing anything about it. In fact, what we have in the Democrat Party is we have them fostering. We have them lying. We have a woman in Congress. No Republican has really called her out for this. This Jasmine Crockett is allegedly an attorney, and she is spending every day since this verdict lying to the American people as a lawyer about the evidence that was presented in the trial and the rule of law. In Texas, you do not have the right to bring a knife, which was illegal, to bring that knife to that school. And then because you feel offended in some way because you're asked to leave a tent, or even if you get shoved, to meet a shove with killing somebody. The Republican Party ain't doing or saying anything about it. Getting back to the Islamification of America. So, and the Tucker Carlson wing, because we haven't had the right rhetoric since 9/11. I always think of this Rush Limbaugh quote. They took down our towers and killed us on 9/11. We've been apologizing ever since. Same thing after October 7th. We've been kowtowing to their lies. There was another blockbuster story today that the UN, what is this organization called? The United Nations Relief and Works Agency for Palestine Refugees. One of the false narratives that's been allowed to take root in this country with no pushback is that the Palestinian people are victims. Free Palestine. Free Palestine. Well, you know what? Jerry Seinfeld's been going viral for the past 2 days because somebody tried to come at him after a show. Oh, Jerry. What up, Jerry? What up, Jerry? Can I get a free Palestine out of you? He says, there's no such thing. There's no such thing. We've allowed our institutions, colleges and universities, to lie to young people about what has gone on over in Israel. Now, of course, we've got Tucker Carlson, Megyn Kelly, and others fostering that, continuing to push out that lie. We find out today that the UNRWA has been busted. They're supposed to be providing education, health care, relief, social services, and emergency assistance to Palestinians. Now what we're finding out is that 108 employees of theirs participated in the October 7th massacre and were a part of Hamas. Teachers, school principals, medical professionals. There were school principals serving as platoon and squad commanders, teachers serving in intelligence units, operating as snipers. One teacher was transporting missiles during the attack. One deputy principal was handling communications for Hamas during the attack. And yet we have within the MAGA conservative movement, people continuing to push out the lie that Israel is committing genocide in Gaza. And we've had those people platformed by Turning Point USA. Meanwhile, we've got inside of the United States, there were arrests today of, quote, pro-Palestinian activists, which are basically part of the same group. I mean, the same mindset, right? of a Tucker Carlson or Candace Owens or Megyn Kelly. So a group of these Islamic terrorists, pro-Palestinian activists associated with the University of Michigan, have been indicted for allegedly transmitting threats to school leaders, law enforcement officials, and businesses in what the U.S. Department of Justice calls a coordinated effort to convince the university to divest from Israel. This is doing the bidding of Tucker Carlson and Megyn Kelly and Candace Owens. One of the people that was arrested, his name is Ahmet Korkaya, med student, wrote that he was going, quote, going to be the dirtiest effing doctor ever and poison her blank. He was referring to a female regent who didn't agree to divest from Israel. He was one of other alleged conspirators here. Prosecutors allege the defendants and unindicted co-conspirators used encrypted messages, social media, and collaboration with partners overseas to research, target, and attack alleged victims, and then later posted about it on social media. Quote, their criminal activity included spray painting threats, breaking windows, and throwing glass jars filled with noxious chemicals into families' homes. They marked their victims with threatening symbols used by Hamas, including red inverted triangles and red handprints. The indictment notes they were motivated by the October 7th, 2023 Hamas terrorist attack on Israel. This is what people within our own alleged conservative movement are supporting. Same thing. So now Tucker Carlson's going to sit down with Graham Platner. Look, I admire, I got to say, the people in Belfast, Ireland are like, we're done with this. We are done with this. The citizens of UK are fed. They're desperate to take their nation back. But I don't think burning down some homes is going to accomplish it. I don't want civil war in our streets. But what we've got to do is wise up and realize what's taking place in our own nation and try to avoid it and start trying to elect some officials that are going to actually do anything about it. And it's not happening right now with the Trump administration, unfortunately. We're going to take a break. We come back. Ryan Macbeth, my favorite military analyst, is going to be here. He's tracking a strange story involving NATO that has my attention. We're going to talk about that after the break.
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17: Stocks end up a half of 1% on average today. Advances are declines 2-1, focusing all day on space hype and epic hope. SpaceX paid at 135 at the open and then went up 30% to 176. Falling back at the close to 161, that's up a little less than 20%. Flippers cashing out as the left-out public paid up for a spacesuit, whether it fits or not. Trump says he sees an epic end this weekend. We've heard it before. Oil prices, however, down $3.31, $82.35, near a two-year low, seem to agree, but proof's going to be in the signing and the capitulation on her moves. AI data station financing flooding in. Bill Holland with The Answer on Wall Street.
12: Welcome back to tonight's Andrea K Show. I'm just sitting here enjoying my freedom of movement in my neck, and my knee has been feeling so good lately. My shoulder's feeling great. I was skeptical when anybody tells me that I can avoid surgery, but I found Element Wellness Center and Dr. Jim over there, and they had me at hello because he didn't just go, okay, let me look at your knee and just put my hands on it or whatever. No, they took x-rays of me, showed me. That's when we found out I had the spinal compression. And that was when I was a believer in their approach, because it wasn't about just, you know, cockamamie stuff or phony stuff. It was about a real look at my anatomy, seeing what's going on with me. Then I did decompression treatments, shockwave therapy on my knee, and I've never felt better in my life. If you were dealing with any kind of chronic pain, whatever the cause of it, they'll help you figure out the real cause of it. And then they can find a solution for you, avoiding surgery. At least that has been my case. So this is what I experienced, and I understand why people are driving all over from Southern California to go to Element Wellness Center. So you guys go to elementwc.com. Feel good. Get a great night's sleep. Like the first day I went there, oh my gosh, you guys, I slept like so good. It was crazy. All right, speaking of crazy, so I reached out to my favorite military analyst, Ryan Macbeth, this morning, and I wanted to get his take on this biolab story that I already talked about earlier in the show. And he's like, I'm working on something maybe crazier, and it has to do with NATO. Ryan Macbeth, welcome back.
18: Thank you so much. You know, I just had shockwave therapy too on my Achilles tendon. I'm running again. It worked wonders.
12: Oh, really? You did? Oh my gosh, it's the best thing ever. I thought I was going to have to go under the knife for my left knee. It was crazy good.
18: Yeah, I mean, I don't know. This center that you went to, if it worked for you, you know, the most sports medicine in Bethesda, Maryland worked for me. So,
12: excellent.
18: Yeah, that stuff is fantastic.
12: All right, so somebody from NATO is missing. What is going on?
18: Well, so not necessarily someone from NATO. So it's Elvira Nabulina, the current governor of the Central Bank of Russia.
12: Oh.
18: And what's kind of interesting is that she... It was missing from a special Central Bank of Russia event, and she hasn't been seen in essentially 2 weeks. The Kremlin says that she's sick, but there was also something put out by the Central Bank of Russia saying, oh, she couldn't go to this event because she had to go to the funeral, but the person died 3 days after the event. Like, it didn't really make any sense. Now, it's kind of interesting is that Elvira Nabulina is a very competent person. You know, Putin likes to fill his cabinet with cronies, right? You know,
12: yeah.
18: People that will just say yes. But Elvira was the person who took charge of the bank, the Central Bank of Russia, in 2014. And then Russia invaded Crimea. And this woman did some brilliant stuff to kind of stop capital flight and ruble depreciation. And then she got to work cleaning up some bad banks. Like they revoked hundreds of bank licenses. They cleaned up these weak, fraudulent, politically connected banks. When Russia invaded Ukraine and there was another round of sanctions, she started to raise interest rates to just kind of keep inflation low because Russia just started dumping all this money into the economy. And now she is essentially missing. We don't know whether she just

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5: Tank some parts of the economy to get more people to voluntarily join the military for that paycheck. So that's what's interesting about the story.
6: All right. I think we've only got a couple minutes left. What's going on with Cuba? Because I saw something. How much time? We have 2 minutes left. Are we making moves on Cuba?
5: We don't send an aircraft carrier someplace unless we intend to use it. Usually there is an aircraft carrier has a way of telling bad guys, like, hey, we're serious. We have an amphibious assault ship in the Caribbean right now, as well as a MEU, a Marine Expeditionary Unit. So what's kind of interesting is that we keep coming out with these decrees saying, hey, we're sanctioning this bank. Hey, if you do business, there's a Canadian hotel chain that does business in Cuba. And I think Marco Rubio announced, hey, if you do business with this particular Cuban organization, GESA, which essentially runs between 40 to 70% of the Cuban economy, it's this military-run conglomerate, then we will sanction your hotel chain in Canada. And nobody wants that. So I think it is likely that we are going to do something in Cuba fairly soon, whether that looks like a special Maduro operation where we capture Raul Castro and tell the president of Cuba, all right, you either play ball or you, we keep bombing you until you do. Or a general invasion. Either of those things could happen because the Cuban military is extremely weak and essentially out of fuel.
6: Interesting. Well, yeah. I'm not even going to ask about Iran because, I mean, this situation, it's given me pain in my neck with the way the Trump administration keeps talking about how we got a deal, then we don't, then we're going to bomb, then we don't. You know, anyway, Ryan McBeth, thank you so much for being here, my dear.
5: Thank you so much, Andrew. I'm glad your knee is feeling better.
6: Thank you, doll. We'll talk soon. All right, guys, that's it for hour one, but stay tuned. We're going to talk the world's first trillionaire after the break, so come on back.
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10: News this hour from Town Hall. I'm Keith Peters in Washington. With the United States and Iran moving towards signing a new agreement to end the current war, one Republican on Capitol Hill says he wants to see the fine print before any deal is finalized. On the Salem News program this week on Capitol Hill with Tony Perkins, Senator Lindsey Graham of South Carolina

0: Welcome or welcome back to tonight's Andrea Kay Show. All right, having more fun than a girl should have, even on a Friday. All right, we now have the world's first trillionaire. I cannot even wrap my head around that much money, okay? It's just absolutely crazy. And the reason for it is that there is the largest initial public offering in history happened today. And, of course, it includes the one and only Elon Musk. Here to discuss is Todd Sheets. And he's got a really interesting and fun Substack about it. Todd Sheets is the author of the newsletter On Wealth and Progress, and also author of the book 2008, What Really Happened. Todd Sheets, welcome back to the Andrea Kay Show.
1: Yeah, great to be back with you, Andrea.
0: Thank you. Okay, so the New York Times, I guess, has posited that this is just like, that he's like Elon Musk is this evil genius, I guess. You say in your article, is the largest IPO in history really just billionaire Vader trying to convince us to fund his evil empire? Or is this a story of American-style capitalism attracting the best and brightest from around the world to unleash the infinite possibilities of human ingenuity? Do you have the answers to those questions?
1: Yeah, well, the New York Times would like to convince us in a very subtle way, I will say, in a recent podcast that they did on The Daily, that this is the former, that this is like a billionaire taking over the American economy and then the world and then the universe. And we're all going to be subject to his whims, and at the risk of if he fails, it's going to hurt all of us and ruin our 401ks and all that kind of thing. So, of course, I'm exaggerating a little bit, but that was subtly the tone and the idea that they were getting at. I'm clearly on the other side of all of this. This isn't particularly my cup of tea when it comes to investing. This is more of a venture capital type of play than it is, you know, what I like to do personally. But at the same time, you know, I think this is an inspiring moment in American history, in the history of capitalism. There is nowhere else in the world, no place else in world history where somebody born outside of political privilege could have moved and had the opportunity to do the things that Musk has done, including now revitalizing what had become a moribund space program when it was run by the government and creating this entity SpaceX and raising private money, not having to take taxpayer funds, but money people are investing voluntarily with the expectation of making a good return on their investment and using that to try and accomplish all the things that SpaceX has set out for themselves. So I think it's an incredibly inspiring moment.
0: I think it is as well, because, and I'm not the biggest fan of Elon Musk. He's got all these kids with these different baby mamas. I mean, he's known to have done a lot of drugs in the past. I mean, he's not, you know, the fact that he chose to date Amber Heard says that, you know, from a personal standpoint, because I think she's odious. But, you know, I was raised to just not just appreciate this country and its capitalist system, but those with enough of a dream and willing to take enough of a risk and have an entrepreneurial spirit to take these opportunities that are created through this amazing system that we have in the United States and do something with it is something to be admired. And what I think that the left in recent times, there's two things that you mentioned that are really something that I wanted to have you on to explore. Because whatever you think about space exploration or whatever, the reason why I think the left hates Elon Musk and hates this IPO is because they hate two things. They hate the capitalist system, and they hate anybody who proves that capitalism is not evil and that the government cannot do anything as well as private enterprise. And that's what's on display here, isn't it?
1: Yeah, absolutely. And I want to pick up on a couple of points that you made there. This is something that over the course of my life has changed dramatically in the Democratic Party. You know, when I was younger, my parents were school teachers. My dad was a high school football coach. They were Democrats. I think all of their friends, probably all of my school teachers, were Democrats. But they all believed in America and they all believed in capitalism as the best economic system in the history of the world. And they did not demonize successful people the way we see it now. And what's happened over time is that as the party has shifted further and further left, and you know now they're not even hiding the fact that they want to impose a socialist or even a communist system on America. You know, now what we have is this demonization of successful people like Musk or others who become billionaires. That's their way of trying to convince people that the only way these people could have been so successful and have made so much money is by exploiting and repressing other people, including the working class. This is basically Karl Marx from the mid-1800s, you know, warmed over into a new version of class warfare that we're hearing. And that's why we hear all this anti-billionaire stuff now, because that's how they want to justify, you know, their intended government takeover of the system.
0: No, absolutely. They want to convince Americans that that government is the answer to, they want to replace God with state. And I remember Barack Obama, after he got elected, before he was inaugurated, giving a speech and said, only the government can be, and he used that term over and over and over using different examples, trying to sell to the American people that only the government can basically solve your problems. Only the government can correct inequality and provide equal outcomes to everybody. And what Musk's story is about with space exploration is the perfect example of that. You know, we are so behind anything that Blue Horizon can do, anything SpaceX can do, because the reality is that, and my mother worked for the federal government. She worked at Interior. She worked at, I think she worked at Defense. She worked at Labor. I think she worked everywhere but the State Department. And it didn't matter which department it was. It was all just bloated, inefficient, wasteful, loser mentality people, just basically the worst of the worst working for the federal government. The government is not the solution. In fact, John Stossel has done so much amazing work over the years. In fact, he did a whole book on government versus private enterprise. So they don't want somebody like Elon Musk to succeed. And they are out there telling people that there's no way you can legitimately earn $1 billion. I have a question for you. We're interactive here, and I've got a stream that's live right now. And one of my besties who's listening says, Tesla and X doesn't exist without the American taxpayer. Your thoughts on that, because that is something that even conservatives and who believe in the capitalist system have an issue with Elon Musk. What do you say about that?
1: Yeah. I think, clearly Tesla took advantage of and benefited from, some of the government programs and the taxpayer programs that were designed to provide subsidies to people who were buying electric cars early on. But I don't believe that it wouldn't exist without that. I think we are going to move towards electric cars with or without subsidies, that we are better off without the subsidies in the long run, because that forces these things to happen because of market dynamics.
0: Yes.
1: And that's just a much better way for us to be allocating capital than it is for the government to be trying to pick, you know, which industries, which companies should be receiving the subsidies and that kind of thing. Because what people forget is that maybe they helped Tesla, and maybe that even will be a good thing, but you can't look at that in isolation. You also have to understand all the bullet trains and all the money that gets lost on those and the bridges to nowhere when the government steps into the middle. And the proof of the pudding here, and then I'll quiet down so we can move on to something else, but the proof of the pudding of all of this is that we started in our first 130 years of existence with the limited government model. Mm-hmm. Where government spending, other than during wars, was consistently 3-4% of GDP. We ran balanced budgets. We went through the greatest social changes that anybody will probably ever experience in history. Mm-hmm. When you think of what it was like in the early 1800s compared to what it was like in the early 1900s. And yet for 130 years, we grew at the fastest rates in history. That is what created the middle class. Mm-hmm. It's why all the people moved from the farms to the cities. It's why millions and millions of people immigrated here to participate in that. And they came for decades. the stories about robber barons are misguided. Because if that had been right and they were all getting taken advantage of, they wouldn't have kept coming decade after decade. The reality was they came, they worked hard, and they saved money so they could bring other family members either from rural areas to the cities or from overseas to the cities. After the 1930s, we've been in a growing government model such that today government spending is approaching 10 times what it was back then, and we have never seen those kind of growth rates again. The closest we came was in the Reagan era of the 1980s and then the follow-on in the 1990s when growth rates got higher again. But the bottom line of all that is that the more money we leave in the private sector to be allocated within that part by people like Elon Musk creating companies, by consumers sending signals through the market as to where they want companies building more of this and less of that, the better off we do. And the more the government takes over, the less well that we do.
0: Yeah. Oh, absolutely. Absolutely. The Great Society, Mr. Free Chicken in Every Pot, and all the entitlement programs have done nothing but drag our economy down. And then, of course, we haven't even had an opportunity to get into the orchestrated invasion and what a drag on our economy that is. I think, and by the way, when it comes to Elon Musk and those subsidies, I can't blame a man for taking advantage of something that was offered to him.
1: Yeah, no, you're going to. I mean, it's kind of like if there's a tax break out there, you're going to use the tax breaks in order to have more money available to invest in the in your vision and your company and that kind of thing. But look, I absolutely believe with or without those subsidies, he would have started Tesla at some point in time. Yeah. And ultimately, it would have been successful because there's a huge demand for electric vehicles out there. I think that, you know, I don't drive one yet, but I think that's the future of the automobile in this country. So it would have happened with or without it.
0: He saw a demand, and like it or not, what the left has been pushing with their climate hucksterism stuff, that's what entrepreneurs do. They go, okay, here's a demand. I see this is going to be the wave of the future from this product or service. How can I tap into that? So he came out with something that and people are fanatical over those cars. So to me, that just shows his entrepreneurial spirit and his genius that he came out with something that met the demand and as well as understanding the political climate and taking advantage of what was offered. To me, that's not on him. That's on everybody else. And so, again, I think this IPO, I think it's important for us, and I'm glad we talked about this today. The reason why I wanted to talk about it is because with all the false narratives going against anybody with money, trying to demonize those who have maximized the capitalist system and are well off, we've got to be pushing back against that narrative. Todd Sheets, how can everybody read your stuff?
1: Yeah, they can go to Substack and just search Todd Sheets, that's S-H-E-E-T-S, and On Wealth and Progress, and they'll find it. 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They're 8 to 10 minutes long. Do the same thing. 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
0: Thanks for being here. Appreciate it.
1: Thank you. Have a great weekend.
0: All right, you too. We'll be right back.
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0: Welcome back to tonight's Andrea Kaye Show. Quickly, I want to talk to you guys about something that many of you might not even think of. Most people don't think about it until it's too late, until it's like, in November, December, when it's super dry, we got the Santa Anas. Next thing we know, you know, all of a sudden we've got, you know, a fire in our home or whatever. Most people don't think about their chimney. And a chimney fire can cost, well, it can destroy your number one asset, which is your home. So I want you guys to, not to mention the fact that you got these toxic chemicals roaming around. And I experienced this in my house. I actually have fireplace PTSD because there was a time in which my fireplace wall above my fireplace was black because our chimney needed to be inspected and needed to be cleaned out and probably rebuilt. And so it's a very serious situation, and you need to think of your chimney being inspected and cleaned out like once a year, or like anything else, it gets inspected. 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Don't Google chimney sweeps because you're going to end up being met with some scammers. 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Don't wait until the fall. Go deal with it now. It's one of the leading causes of fires, and we don't want you guys to experience that. All right, this story, I one of my favorite TV shows, I don't know if I've ever told you guys this, is Gilmore Girls. Have you ever seen Gilmore Girls, my dude?
5: No, I remember it being really popular.
0: I love this show so much. It's such great subtle humor. There's a lot of pop culture references. It's super fun. And her mom in the show is a member of the Daughters of the American Revolution. And there's a lot of funny stuff around the DAR. And so then I see this story today, and I don't really know much about the Daughters of the American Revolution, but I see this today. Apparently, they're about to course correct, and they're going to take a vote to define what it is to be a woman. And I'm like, you're the Daughters of the American Revolution, and you've been doing what since 2023? In 2023, they changed their bylaws, banning discrimination on the basis of gender, sexual orientation, or religion. So to become a member of the Daughters of American Revolution, you are supposed to have all this historical documentation to prove that your people came over on the Mayflower, the this and then that. But you're going to allow somebody to be a dude cosplaying as a woman? What kind of nonsense? This is absolutely insane to me. They currently allow men who identify as women to join. But the group's going to hold a vote on a resolution to reverse the policy and formally define woman. Daily Signal says, quote, members of the Daughters of the American Revolution will take an historic vote to define the word woman on Friday, June 26th at Memorial Continental Hall in Washington, D.C. Laura McDonald, founder and president of Daughters Advocating for Restoration and a member of the DAR since 2018, said, quote, daughters all across the country have relentlessly pursued all avenues and have succeeded in their demand for this historic vote. Our founders would never have anticipated men believing that there are women would join a woman's only organization. Thank you. Why did y'all ever go off the rails in 2018 with this kind of lie? I should have expected that this had gone on at the DAR because there is no institution where these woke tards and these insane people have sought to destroy everything that is traditional, everything that honors America, certainly anything related to women. And of course, so many of the DEAR, it was really started, Daughters of the American Revolution, of course. You think of Connecticut, you think of Boston, you think of that area, because those were the colonies, right, in the early years. How did they ever go along with this insanity in the first place? I should have known that they went after the DAR. Well, I'm glad that they're going to take a vote. I didn't know. We have somebody in La Mesa. We have a Daughters of the American Revolution chapter here in La Mesa. I need to get this woman on the phone. Vicki Greischaber, regent of the Letitia Cox Shelby chapter in La Mesa, explained, the current membership application has us attest to the fact that we are biological women, as it should be. I mean, if the entire point is Daughters of the American Revolution, it should start with you being a daughter, aka a woman. She goes on to say, we hope to restore our society to what our founding daughters intended. It would be nice to have DAR restored and ready for the 250th. That would be really nice. You're the Daughters of the American Revolution, having to do with freedom from tyranny, getting away from the tyranny of England. Our founders risked everything, gave everything, fought for our freedoms, and we have been in the process, including the DAR, and given up our freedoms as people, and particularly with women, what they've done to women here. They don't want women to have the freedom of peace and the freedom of safety in a girl's bathroom. Wow. Are you guys surprised by this story? I guess I shouldn't have been surprised. All right, so we're going to take a break. We come back. There's continuing fallout. We're going to continue to talk about or give you guys a little update on the Metcalf story as that continues to be just rocking the nation. We've got that to share with you guys and more. So come on back.

0: with SRN News. I'm Keith Peters in Washington. With the United States and Iran moving towards signing a new agreement to end the current war, one Republican on Capitol Hill says he wants to see the fine print before any deal is finalized. On the Salem News program this week on Capitol Hill with Tony Perkins, Senator Lindsey Graham of South Carolina is concerned that initial reports say the agreement would allow so-called civilian enrichment of uranium to continue.
1: If there's any enrichment program allowed in the Trump deal, if they can enrich anywhere for any reason, that's a bad deal in my view. They will cheat after Trump leaves. So there's a lot of details to be fleshed out. But Israel's concerned, and quite frankly, I am too. I hope for a good deal. I pray for a good deal. But if it's not a good deal, I will say so.
0: On Wall Street, the Dow up by 359 points. This is SRN News.
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9: Welcome back to tonight's Andrea Kay Show. Final segment on Friday is always Hero of the Week and Stink of the Week. I think we can say without question, in the final segment of tonight's show, we're going to have Hero of the Week and Stink of the Week. But I think it is safe to say that I'm going to already announce who Stink of the Week is. And it is this movement in this country that is lying, continuing to lie about what happened in a court of law so that they can push quite a few false narratives. One of which is that you're not allowed as a white person to stand up to yourself against a black person who is, we've talked about it, not even just the Carmelo Anthony case, but I read some excerpts from Matt Walsh's article this week using other examples, like a young man named Billy Schmidt who was murdered over a cell phone that the thugs didn't even bother to take with him. That the reality, the stats are showing in this country that the one group that is responsible for a minority group in this country is responsible for the vast majority of the largest percentage of violent crimes in this country. And we're being told that we have to capitulate or be murdered. That's ultimately what the message is. And to me, it doesn't get any worse than that. And the left is not even holding back anymore from sending this message to us. Here is, I think, D.L. Hughley was somebody that I thought, is he a stand-up comic or is he just somebody that did sitcoms? But I want you to listen what he had to say to Don Lemon, who was indicted. We should have received his mugshot. But this is the guy that was involved, claiming he was doing it as a journalist, Don Lemon, who terrorized children and other Christians in a church in Minneapolis because they didn't like ICE, which is kind of a similar story if you think about it. They believed that Renee Good should be able to drive her car over an ICE agent and the ICE agent shouldn't have any right to respond to that, right? That ICE agent was supposed to stand there and be run over by her. That's the message, right? Whether it's the same message from Kyle Rittenhouse. He wasn't supposed to be carrying a weapon and defending himself against anybody attacking him. The message to us has been capitulate or you deserve to be killed. And you don't have a right to speak up for yourself. So here is an interview with Don Lemon and D.L. Hughley.
10: Listen, if you're asking me, I don't think that all white people should be able to do anything in secret at all. I don't think they should have... I don't think they should be able to wear, have drapes or curtains. Everything should be clear because anytime.
9: That's his idea of funny. This man's been paid to, in some way related, anything related to comedy. I don't think that white people should be able to do anything in secret at all. So now we're advancing the story to where juries are not allowed to be white anymore. First of all, this was not an all-white jury. I got an email from a listener who says, AK, was this an all-white jury? No, it wasn't an all-white jury. There were Hispanics on that jury. There was a woman who was covered. I don't know what Arab country she came from. Middle East, I don't know where she came from. There was a variety of different skin colors there. And they're all being classified as white. Why? Because what they really wanted... And what they're telling you, and you can see it all over X today, is that a jury of his peers can only be black. Carmelo Anthony could not get a fair shake from anybody unless they were black. That is racist on its face, number one. And number two, and I guess the argument is, in order for it truly, you want to know the reality? For him to truly have a jury of his peers, it would have to be a bunch of other people that murdered a white 17-year-old. That's really a jury of his peers. This is an attempt. Don't get it twisted. This is so much bigger than Carmelo Anthony. They don't care how many more Carmelo Anthonys are coming down the road. Just like they didn't care how many, they continue to lie about George Floyd and Jacob Blake and Michael Brown. They all died because they resisted arrest. And instead of caring about young black people and telling them, don't resist arrest. If you've been pulled over for driving while black is the term, or you've been unfairly, you know, arrested or whatever, stay calm and we will send you legal help to fight the charge. But they don't, because they don't care how many died. They don't care that Carmelo Anthony is in prison, and neither do his parents, quite frankly. They actually want this, because now the next phase is a part of the program is, and they're not even hiding it. Now it's, we can't have a black person on trial unless the entire jury is black. They want to upend our legal system. I think this racist piece of crap went on to say more.
10: Let me tell you something. When it's all white people in secret, it's bad for everybody. I think that striking those jurors that were black was for a reason.
9: I can't even believe that this is considered acceptable. And Don Lemon is laughing the entire time for this. On the flip side, let's play a little sound from Brandon Gill, who is my MVP of the Republican Party, because when it comes to the threat of the Islamification of America and the fact that we didn't bring, speaking of the Daughters of the American Revolution, we did not bring, talked about that last segment, we did not bring Islam over on the Mayflower, okay? We should not have imported that ideology that is seeking to take us over from within. And here... he is equally bold and honest and speaking with clarity about Jasmine Crockett and her comments this week.
11: I mean, this is absolutely despicable. I mean, imagine if that was your son who was at a track meet and was stabbed in cold blood, stabbed to death, and instead of getting sympathy for many people in your community, you have a bunch of hooligans and thugs and race baiters calling you up and telling you that you should be next, that your family should suffer, the rest of your family should suffer the same fate. That is so antithetical to everything that this country stands for. It's absolutely gross. But what disappoints me the most is that you've got people in power. Jasmine Crockett, for instance, one of my fellow congresswomen, who is a race-baiting thug who is stating quite plainly very recently that the American people ought to have sympathy for Carmelo Anthony because he's black, not for any other reason, but because he's black. That's the kind of stuff that leads to this racial divisiveness.
12: I want to make sure.
9: It's not even just racial divisiveness. We're at the point of the program to where it is not about equality. It is about dominance. He didn't go far enough. That guy yesterday, the podcaster, said, you know, Martin Luther King started out talking about integration. We don't want integration. We don't want integration. And they don't. Somebody put on X that, oh, you know, maybe this is just a psyop, just a psychological operation. There's not that many in the black community that really believe this. And he's like, no, we have been watching this for too long. OJ, George Floyd, Trayvon Martin, Michael Brown, the whole Black Lives Matter movement, pigs in a blanket, fry them like bacon. Barack Hussein Obama went to Dallas after six cops were killed because they were white, and he blamed the cops. When we had the Barack administration, Barack Hussein Obama, instead of going or sending a delegation to Margaret Thatcher's funeral, he sent one to Michael Brown, and they continue to push out the lie of hands up, don't shoot. It was a lie. And let me remind everybody, the Michael Brown's parents, remember as they were burning down Ferguson and standing on top of cars? That was how many years ago now? And you know what? They were the Anthonys before Carmelo Anthony story existed. As we have had now for decades a new constitution, according to Matt Walsh, and he is a nominee for Hero of the Week because he has been so brutally honest. He said, no, it's not a psychological operation going on. Oh, one other thing that he said in terms of Jasmine Crockett and her comments about, you know, the Metcalves have never had to live in fear like, you know, like black moms. He said one of the myths that's been going around in America is that black women have been the martyrs holding up the world on their shoulders with such courage. And that is such a lie. I'm tired of it. He talked about how that going back decades now, we've had a new constitution in this country, and it needs to be scrapped. And it was the constitution of discrimination against white people on behalf of black people. And nothing good ever comes out of that. Discrimination is bad, no matter in what form and no matter who it's directed to. We need to undo hate crimes legislation. Your life is no more precious because you were murdered as a black person than a white person. Everybody's child, mother, sister, brother who gets murdered is equally tragic. Affirmative action needs to be gone. We've got Buttigieg coming out today. We've got to deal with the Supreme Court. It's so rogue now. This is another example of feeding into the lie, wanting to prop up this constitution that we've had imposed upon us that never existed and needs to be scrapped. It needs to be replaced with the original constitution, which is we're all equal. You don't deserve a job because of your skin color any more than you deserve a job because of your skin color. You don't deserve an advantage here in a home loan situation any more than you deserve an advantage of the home loan situation. Here's Buttigieg.
13: We have to deal with a Supreme Court that is now a rogue Supreme Court. To see them eviscerate the Voting Rights Act.
9: They didn't eviscerate the Voting Rights Act. They got rid of a discriminatory practice that gave an advantage. They gathered up and changed district strictly on the basis of skin color. This is an example of the new constitution that is being scrapped for the original one. The original constitution said all men are created equal, period. That's it. We don't have a rogue Supreme Court. What we have is a Supreme Court that's actually interpreting the Constitution and trying to restore it. And that's a problem for the Democrats. They've been using race successfully for power for decades. What was it LBJ said? I'll have these N-words voting Democrat for decades. All these programs have done is fed the grievance industry and then the sense of entitlement. And black mothers today, where's Jasmine Crockett? Or anybody in the left speaking on behalf of the black mothers who are burying black children today in Chicago or will this weekend in Chicago because they were killed by another black person. How come those lives don't matter? Something to think about. All right. Final segment coming up. I've already told you what my stink is. I got a couple runner-ups, though. We got some honorable mentions to share with you guys and Hero of the Week coming up.
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9: Welcome back to tonight's Andrea Kay Show. Are you guys waking up foggy, dragging through the day? I woke up foggy this morning. I got to tell you, I did. I woke up foggy this morning. And I'm going to go and get my blood work done with Dr. Matthew Willis at Advanced Functional Medicine next week. I'm scheduled to go in because I want to get to the root of what's going on with it. I've gotten to the root of what's going on with my knee. and my neck, but I want to get to the root of what's going on with my fogginess. I'm not sleeping that great. I got some other things I want to deal with. And I, you know, Dr. Willis doesn't mask the symptoms. So he looks at the over 200 biomarkers, comes up with a comprehensive plan, because I'm not sure if it's hormones. I don't know if it's thyroid. I don't know exactly what the cause of it is. So whether it, if you're struggling with fatigue, hormone imbalance, or whatever it is, I suggest you do the same thing. 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That's, I'm hearing from other people that, and it's way faster, by the way, than just taking some pill that some doctor gives you, because it gets to the root cause. And when you get to the root cause, that's when you, you know, you're not throwing spaghetti up against the wall. That's when you realize, you know, what actually the problem is that you need to get fixed. So if you're ready to feel better, go to functionalmedicinesandiego.com or call 858-264-1400. All right, before we get into Hero of the Week, and my dude Sticks always has great heroes, I want to give an honorable mention to Stink of the Week. It's got to be Healthy Fresh Foods, because Sticks, I don't even think if you heard this story. 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
0: No.
9: They're like a food service company. I don't know if the meals come already cooked and you just heat it up, or if it's one of these companies where it's like prepped and then you got, you know, like... You have to do the cooking, but they've like prepped the ingredients for you. But they did the most disgusting, depraved ad, which had to do with Pride Month and, quote, prepping. We know you don't eat much at this time. It was all about alluding to how men have sex with other men. And it was so gross and so dumb on their part. Whatever. I mean, you don't want your food associated with bathroom business and like gross stuff and bodily functions. I mean, that's just gross. You know, I could, even if I was okay with that behavior, I couldn't, it just would make me nauseous to think of their food in association with it. So they're my honorable mention for Steak of the Week. Do you have a hero?
0: I do have a hero. This amazing girl, 10 years old, known as Lizzie, about 3 a.m. at her Oakley, California home, she noticed a little bit of smoke and fire, and she alerted everybody in the house, and the mom accredits her to saving everybody, including her 15-year-old brother, two other housemates, pets, and everybody got out safe. It was like 3 a.m. in the morning.
9: And how old was she?
0: Woken up by something and looked out and saw fire in front of the house.
9: Oh my God, how old was she?
0: 10 years old.
9: Wow.
0: And it happened so quick, they said within minutes, the whole house was engulfed in flames.
9: Oh my gosh, that's amazing. Yeah, for sure that's a hero.
0: It happened at 3:30 a.m. in the morning.
9: Wow. I will never forget it. That story amazes me, and let me tell you why. Because when I was a kid, one of the nightmares I would have would be that the house would be burning down. It's one of the reasons why I have fireplace PTSD, and that whole thing is real for me. And because when I was a kid in the second grade, there was a movie about fire prevention that was shown in my school, and it freaked me out, and I would have nightmares about fires. And to think that there was this 10-year-old little girl who had the wherewithal to get her family out and the presence of mind, she didn't

0: a reminder of the power of the ocean. And as we live here and we enjoy it, that we, you know, we keep our wits about us, you know, and just and remember to use a lot of caution. And so prayers for that family, you guys. I hate to end on that. Let's end on a more fun note. Let's not end on that. Let's talk about something fun. What are you volunteering for? You said you're volunteering this weekend.
1: My church, Calvary Chapel Jericho Road, just purchased a new church.
0: Nice.
1: So Saturday, we're cleaning it up and fixing it up, getting ready for service.
0: Love that. When is your first service in the new digs?
1: Not this Sunday, but the following.
0: Okay.
1: And so anybody's welcome. Anybody in San Diego, it's 5555 Aztec Drive. And everybody knows Calvary Chapel. They're great churches. So
0: yeah, that's amazing.
1: With all the other Calvary chapels, so come out.
0: Okay.
1: 5555 Aztec Drive.
0: 5555 Aztec Drive. That's
1: easy
0: just,
1: to remember, right?
0: I know. Easy to remember. And of course, you know, Aztec, we think San Diego State.
1: Yeah, and it's right by the college.
0: Oh, very, very cool. All right, 5555 Aztec Drive. So what are you doing for cleaning?
1: I'm not too sure. They said to show up with tools. And I'm the type of guy that I borrow tools from my dad. So actually, I think I'm going to take the sledgehammer here from the station.
0: What are we doing with a sledgehammer here?
1: I don't know, but I just want to show up with a sledgehammer over my shoulder.
0: Sledgehammer.
1: One
0: of the best songs ever. All right, you guys, thank you for being here. I want to thank all my guests today. I had Todd Sheets was here talking about the Elon Musk IPO today. We have my friend Ryan Macbeth. Thank you to Ryan, military analyst, for that weird story out of Russia. Thank you, Styx, for being here Mondays and Fridays and for all that you do for me. Thank you guys for listening. Don't forget to download the podcast wherever you get your pods. Email me at AndreaKShow.com. Have a wonderful weekend. Stay safe out there, please. Love you all, and I'll see you Monday.
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5: News this hour from Town Hall. I'm Ron Taylor. Iran's stronghold on the Strait of Hormuz may be easing, and its own oil problems now seem to be on the rise. More from Bob Agnew.
6: The waterway has been effectively shut down by Iran's attacks on shipping since the start of the war, but now the situation appears to be shifting. Analysts say more oil from Gulf Arab states appears to be getting past the Iranian mines, missiles, boats, and drones. Observers warn that does not mean the global energy market will be satiated with oil anytime soon, but it does change the calculus of the crisis and could put more pressure on Tehran to reach a deal. Bob Agner reporting.
5: And Ohio Voter Registrations Group's offices have been searched.
7: Workers say the offices of Ohio Organizing Collaborative have been searched by the FBI, saying federal agents showed up at the Cleveland office and spent hours questioning staff, seizing documents and computer files. Federal agents also went to the homes of people who worked with the organization, which supports voter registration efforts, seeking interviews and information about alleged voter fraud. Board member Prentice Haney accused the agents of intimidation tactics and harassment and expressed concern that the investigation was designed to sow doubt about the upcoming midterm elections. I'm Lisa Dwyer.
5: Shares of SpaceX soared 19% in their Wall Street debut earlier today, making the rocket maker's founder and CEO Elon Musk the first ever trillionaire.
6: The shares opened at around $150 and finished Friday slightly below $161.

0: $1,000. That price gave the company a market value of around $2.1 trillion. Forbes estimates that Musk, who is also a major shareholder in Tesla, is now worth $1.1 trillion. He says SpaceX went public because it needs money to fund satellite and data centers. News and analysis at townhall.com.
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0: Friday's ribbon cutting ceremony for a brand new bridge linking the United States and Canada had to be postponed.
2: Delayed by unspecified unresolved issues, according to the Windsor-Detroit Bridge Authority, which hasn't said how long the span over the Detroit River will be closed. The Gordie Howe International Bridge is jointly owned by Canada and Michigan. Several months ago, President Trump demanded that Canada turn over at least half of its ownership to the U.S. federal government. And since then, there's been plenty of back-and-forth dialogue. Work on the $4.4 billion project been underway since 2018. Rich Thomason reporting.
0: Authorities in Texas say a man who opened fire in a shooting that left one dead and 10 injured had shot at police just days earlier during a chase. The suspect began firing shots at officers and bystanders in Midland, Texas, Friday morning before barricading himself inside of an abandoned veterinary clinic. He was later found dead by his own gunshot wound. More at townhall.com. In a new blow to the Kremlin's narrative that Moscow is winning the four-year war in Ukraine, Kiev's forces are targeting fuel supplies in the Crimean Peninsula. More from correspondent Charles Deledesma.
3: Ukraine's attacks on the supplies are triggering the worst fuel crisis on the Black Sea Peninsula since it was illegally annexed by Russia in 2014. The persistent strikes reflect Ukraine's growing ability to carry out drone hits and have caught Russia off guard and struggling for a response. Ukraine's successes have highlighted its ability to inflict painful damage on Russia and change the course of the war. Meanwhile, Ukrainian authorities say Russian drone attacks overnight and into Friday morning have injured at least one person in the southern city of Mykolaiv and sparked a large fire at an infrastructure facility in the Kyiv region. I'm Charles Deledesma.
0: More on these stories at townhall.com. I'm Ron Taylor, report.
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7: Morning, glory, and evening, grace, America. I'm Hugh Hewitt. It's going to be quite a weekend of news, especially on the Iran-U.S. MOU front. I spent time Friday with a senior administration official getting briefed about this, as did many other journalists of the Beltway Department. More on that later. I begin, however, with John Ellis, editor-in-chief of News Items, because this weekend brings us news from across the world, including in Switzerland. John, I did not know this until you told me. Switzerland might put a cap on the number of people who can live there. Won't that just absolutely reject the EU's come one, come all rules? Oh, I think you're muted, John. Yep.
8: Excuse me.
7: There you go.
8: I think right now the population in Switzerland is 9.1 million people. There's a referendum on the ballot, the voting is on Sunday, that would cap the population at 10 million. If the population gets to 9.5 million, things tighten up a bit. Rules essentially on asylum and family reunification. If it gets to 10 million, according to this referendum, then what's called the Free Movement of Persons Agreement, which is an EU agreement and enables people to work and study and live in Switzerland, that would be broken. So it's an enormously important vote, not just for Switzerland or the people of Switzerland, but also for the EU, because it's a sort of mini breakup. It's kind of a mini Brexit, if you will. And it's a real test of, you know, European politics, essentially. So it's one to watch very closely, I think. And the good news about the Swiss is it's not California, so we'll know the results almost immediately.
7: Well, now, would the EU take immediate exception were it to pass? Do they throw down the gauntlet like they did on the Brexit negotiations if Switzerland even leans towards an EU-busting measure like this?
8: I don't think so, because I think that Switzerland is an important, you know, economic engine of the EU, although, you know, despite its small numbers, it's a very successful country. So I think, you know, Brussels would have 1,000 meetings and you and I are bored to death.
7: All right, let's go further around the world to North Korea, where Xi Jinping has gone to meet Kim Jong-un, not Kim Jong-un going to Beijing to meet Xi Jinping. That's kind of a role reversal, isn't it?
8: Well, Xi is famous for not wanting to go anywhere, right? He's a man who likes to sleep in his own bed. So the fact that he's going, you know, the leader of a major power is going to the leader of a, albeit nuclear, minor power, is, you know, that's it, I think everybody was surprised by that. And the reason, of course, is that Russia has been wooing Kim, and they've been doing a lot of work together. The North Koreans have provided troops for the Ukraine war. And Russia reportedly has supplied North Korea with, quote, nuclear expertise. China, Xi, you know, the Russians and the Chinese are supposedly in sync as a kind of a, you know, a love arrangement, as it was once called. But the fact is that Xi looks upon Putin and the nation of Russia as a sort of second team player. So the fact that Putin is cozying up with Kim annoys Xi, and thus Xi has gone to North Korea to say, I think, to Kim, get with the program. You know, Russia may be your friend, but we're your next door neighbor.
7: All right, now let's come to domestic politics. You sent me a Pew Research Center self-diagnosis, and Pew does good work, and they've always done good work. And they break people into 9 different categories. I took the quiz, and I ended up exactly where I would guess I would be, pragmatic and polite right. I'm not sure where you were,
8: You and
7: John.
8: Me both.
7: Well, yeah, okay.
8: No, you and me both.
7: So why do you like this, and why do you urge people? And I will try and post a link over on my X account. Why do you like it so much? What do you think it does that other self-diagnostic polls do?
8: I don't know that that it's all that important, but I think it's helpful in the sense that right now we have blue, red, and, you know, sort of purple, right? That's sort of how people think about politics. This is a little bit more, you know, the electorate is obviously a lot more complex than just blue, red, and purple. And this is, I think, a good effort to say, well, what is the electorate really like? You know, when you take the quiz, which I urge people to do, it's fun. There are questions that you think, well, that's trying to put me in a category, right, that I don't really fit with. So, you know, it's not perfect, but it's a more complex portrait of the electorate that I think is, you know, good. I mean, it's
7: a spectrum. It's a spectrum. Yeah, and that's what I like about it, is it doesn't, you're not red or blue. It's got gentle evolutions from category to category, which would actually be a better way to think about American politics than Republican and Democrat, red, blue, and purple. However, I would like to meet some people who scored on the far left, the Bernie Sanders people. You are writing about Bernie Sanders today, as Matt Continetti did today in the Wall Street Journal. I don't know if you saw Matt's It's the Age of Sanders 2 article, in which he says, yeah, it's the age of Trump, but it's the age of Sanders, in which Sanders effectively took over the Democratic Party in ways small and unnoticed, but very nevertheless very, very real, and not just in New Jersey congressional districts, but Senate races across the country.
8: Yeah, he stood by Graham Plattner up in Maine when everybody else was running for cover. Plattner blew the doors off in the Democratic primary. He got more than 70% of the vote. I don't think Bernie Sanders engineered that, but he was certainly the beneficiary of the press coverage, let's put it that way. But the fact of the matter is, there's a very interesting fact about Bernie Sanders, which is Gallup does this survey of, you know, newsmakers. Do you have a favorable or unfavorable opinion of these newsmakers? And there are, you know, 12 or 14 of them. There are only two that have a net positive. One is Pope Leo, and the other is Bernie Sanders. Everybody else is negative. So he's portrayed as this, you know, cranky old left-wing guy with big mittens or whatever. But he's a force, and in the Democratic Party, he's head and shoulders above the others. I mean, if you put up Bernie Sanders in a poll, I'm not sure that in an election this would work, but in a poll, if you put Bernie Sanders up against all of the people that are running or supposedly running for the Democratic presidential nomination, he would slaughter them 2-1, now, 3-1. I mean,
7: let's talk. I agree with that, but let's talk about Graham Plattner a little bit. I like to think I know Maine a little bit. I've lived other places longer, California, Ohio, Virginia. But then I've lived in Maine more than I've lived in Massachusetts, Michigan, or D.C. Those are the only places I've actually lived. So I've lived in Maine a considerable bit. And I think Susan Collins is St. Susan, and that there's a silent Susan vote in November because she's made 10,000 votes in a row. She's a moderate. She votes for the state. She gets stuff done. She's on the Intel Committee with Angus King, the only state in the union that has two senators on the Intel Committee because they're both so respected and trusted. Do you really think Plattner, with his Nazi tattoo and his domestic abuse and who knows what he put on Kick, is going to beat Susan Collins?
8: I think it's possible. I think that Susan Collins has a terrific record to run on, and she has delivered more federal largesse than any legislator in the history of Maine. There's a reporter who did a historical review of it. It's astonishing what she's done for the state. So if she runs on that, then she should win. What's happening is that people in Maine, a lot of the voters in Maine, get the sense that the system, quote unquote, is trying to kill him. And, you know, he's become an underdog story. And every time you have an underdog story, you have to pay attention.
7: Well, the system up until now has been the Democratic Party. They're the one. Janet Mills unearthed the oppo on him first. I don't think the Republicans will find the Kick messages until conveniently September or October. Do you?
8: I think they've already started negative. And I think that's the mistake. I think if they're going to make a mistake, if you run Susan Collins as somebody who is very effective, served the state well, respected, etc., then she should win. Because in 2020, when President Trump was losing Maine by 10 points, she was winning it by 9. That's astonishing. But the underdog story is the one to watch.
7: News items from John Ellis. Begin your morning with it 6 days a week. It's invaluable. It is well worth the subscription. Find it at Substack News Items, John Ellis. Just Google it. Thank you, John. I'll be right back, America, with Eli Lake. Don't go anywhere.
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7: Welcome back, America. I'm Hugh Hewitt. Eli Lake is with the Free Press, and he has a great new breaking history today about one of the more annoying people in the media, Mr. Parsi. But I'm going to go right to the roller coaster Iran deal. Eli, earlier today, a senior administration official on background had a conference call with a bunch of the people who take national security seriously. And the end result of that was, for me, I was a bit more reassured. I'm very assured that the Iranian propaganda is crap. But I do believe that they believe all of the uranium, the 3.6% and the highly enriched, was at the three sites that were destroyed, and that an inspections regime will encompass Pickaxe Mountain. Not so sure about missile limits, but I heard a lot of detail, but a lot of vagueness too. What's your understanding after 1,000 reporters have been briefed today?
19: Well, I mean, I've also seen the senior official transcript. I was not on that call, but colleague sent it over to me. And I think the most important thing is that what we got from that official, who we have to be careful here, but represents, let's just say, the part of the administration that is more dovish, for lack of a better word, on these matters, make assurances that there would be no deliverables in terms of sanctions relief or cash to Iran until they delivered on nuclear, on proxies, and on the Strait of Hormuz. So that's important, that they're not being paid simply to negotiate, and that they're not being paid just for doing something that should have been done in the first place, which is reopening the Strait of Hormuz. So I'll put that in the somewhat reassuring category. What I'm worried about is, you know, if this turns into a long-term deal, and the phrase that was used by that senior administration official was, this will be a long-term peace for the region, you're never going to get a long-term peace if these people are in power. So if Trump can get a deal to open the strait, and again, that's not great, because the Iranians can close it whenever they want. They can say, they can threaten, and they can drive insurance up. So I still think that there needs to be some sort of military solution there. But if you can get stabilized gasoline prices and give America and its allies time to replenish our stocks of interceptors and precision munitions, which is a real issue, Q, and we've talked about it on the show before, with the understanding that America, or maybe just Israel, and the United Arab Emirates will at some point finish the job, and hopefully the Iranian people will finish the job. Maybe not in a year, maybe in a year and a half, but let's keep that in mind as the ultimate thing. But we can't, having a long-term deal with these fanatics and terrorists is not going to work. So it's wishful thinking, and I worry that Trump is going to sort of grab the shiny object instead of thinking kind of in the long-term sense and strategically.
7: Okay, couple of points from that transcript, which you've seen. The senior administration official noted, Israel, there will be a ceasefire in Lebanon, but if Hezbollah shoots at Israel gets to shoot at Hezbollah. That's the whole game right there, because Israel's in place to hold the peace if they don't have those directed things. So that's a big deal for me. Number two, John Roberts.
19: Israeli forces get to say,
7: Israel gets to say
19: south of Latani. Their forces remain in. Okay, that's important. All right.
7: Number two, the John Roberts of Fox News, he had the best question because it was the shortest. Who are you talking to? Senior administration official did not say, could not say, said we want to reserve the, the privacy of the people we're dealing with. That's not reassuring, because we don't know who they're dealing with. But the good news is, I asked about Pickaxe Mountain, and after a little bit of back and forth, what are you talking about? Well, the one they're digging that's so deep that our massive ordnance penetrator can't get to it, said, oh, yeah, that's on the table. That's the four sites. There's a fourth site on the table for inspections. Okay. If we get inspections of the other three and Pickaxe, isn't that a big win?
19: Yes, and also, by the way, combine that big win. Never lose sight of the fact that we also destroyed so much of the program. There's so many of their top scientists have been killed. So the idea that they could break out, this is why you can't compare it to Obama's JCPOA, because what Obama did was legitimize a program they built illicitly, and then it gave them a green light to continue to make better and more efficient centrifuges, et cetera, et cetera. What Trump did is destroy and take away the program built up under the JCPOA and before the JCPOA. And so they are much farther away from putting a warhead on a ballistic missile at this point. So it's like, I'm not saying that the nuclear issue isn't important. Of course it's important, but it's not, you can't compare it to where Obama was, because most of that program is rubble to Trump and Israel's credit at this point.
7: And the senior administration official also brought up the fact that missiles are on the table. Let me ask you about the glare. I thought the Achilles heel of JCPOA was the inspections regime, which wasn't. The Iranians just declared military bases off limits. They wouldn't let the IAEA go where there were suspected sites. Do you think we will not make the same mistake again? It's like no sanctions relief until we have IAEA people on the ground at the three bomb sites and in Pickaxe Mountain.
19: Yeah, I'm very worried about this, because if we say, all right, we're gonna halt the sanctions relief, or we're putting the sanctions back on, or we're gonna freeze the unfrozen account that you were counting on, then they'll just shoot at a tanker in the Strait of Hormuz. So they've got leverage in that respect. And that's why ultimately the way to think about this is a limited, I think it would almost be better to have a limited deal that at least kind of, you know, has some opening of the Strait of Hormuz than to get into anything long term, because eventually the strategic interest of the world, not just America, and the region, is for this regime to be over. And they were very close to, I think they were really teetering at the end of 2025. And we got to just sort of focus on that. That's what we need to come back to. So,
7: all right. So I do want to give a plug to your new Breaking History podcast with Jay Solomon on Iran's favorite Washington pundit. I don't know much about Trita Parsi, but what I now know because of your podcast is, don't believe anything he said. What's he doing in the country?
19: First of all, isn't it weird that you keep getting a green card for 25 years? I mean, the point of the green card is, like, if you're going to be a permanent, like, where, you don't want to be a citizen? Or can you? Or maybe he knows he won't be allowed to be a citizen? How is that happening? So that's point number one. And point number two is, when I originally did stuff on him, like, more than 15 years ago, I did a big piece for the Washington Times when I was there. I couldn't find the money connection, like, from the state of Iran or Iranian businesses, but I'd definitely found activities that Trita Parsi was engaged in, setting up meetings with Iran's ambassador to the UN at the time, Javad Zarif, and he was doing that when Javad Zarif was the foreign minister. He was with their delegation during the negotiations on the nuclear deal. So, you know, this is a guy who then puts on another hat and he goes on, you know, CNN or Evening News and pretends to be some sort of, you know, academic analyst, when in fact I think he's very much part of the messaging machine for the Iranians.
7: I am persuaded he is. I don't follow him. I don't listen to him. I've always got my sources very carefully aligned on Iran. But it's a great episode of Breaking History. You and Jay did a good job. I want everyone to go and listen to it. Eli Lake, follow him on X at Eli Lake. Read him at the...
0: With SRN News, I'm Ron Taylor. Pakistan's prime minister says the United States and Iran have agreed to wording of an agreement aimed at ending their war in the Middle East. The prime minister said in a social media post today that mediators are working on both sides to finalize the deal. Authorities in Texas say a man who opened fire in a shooting that left one dead and 10 injured had shot at police just days earlier during a chase. The suspect began firing shots at officers and bystanders in Midland, Texas, earlier Friday morning before barricading himself inside of an abandoned veterinary clinic. Police say he was found dead a few hours later after the shooting began. A federal judge has ruled the White House is allowed to stage a UFC show this weekend in an elaborate ring already built on the South Lawn to celebrate the nation's 250th anniversary on President Trump's 80th birthday. U.S. District Judge Amit Mehta ruled today that organizers can use the White House lawn for the venue. This is SRN News.
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27: And then the real reason I wanted to bring it up was this documentary is a reminder to me, someone who did not live through them, of just how bizarre the 1970s were in the United States of America. I mean, truly bizarre. The New Age, spirituality, the cultish aspects of American life in the 1970s, of course, the costumes, but also kind of the griminess of America in the 1970s, it all comes through, and it's just fascinating. I mean, I wanted to just briefly write, what was up? What was going on? I said to my wife last night, was there something in the water in the 1970s?
7: Welcome back, America. That's Matt Continetti on the commentary podcast yesterday, slandering my decade. If you cut a boomer, do we not bleed? If you rip on a boomer's high school and college years, do we not reel backwards in dismay? Honestly, Matt, et tu Continetti. Don't you know any 70s people?
27: You're gonna appear on your show and argue for the normalcy of the 1970s, Hugh?
7: I am. In fact, I have exhibit. I have exhibit one. I came prepared. Here's a clip from a 1970 football game, the Steelers and the Browns, where you see Mean Joe Ging kicking a Browns right where it hurts, and no one gets penalized in this game. Then we have a fist. That's real football. That was wrong
27: that
7: with
27: that. That is real football. I'll grant you that, and of course, it's the Nixon era as well. So there was this double story happening. On one level, you had the silent majority and the new majority, and Nixon meeting Elvis, late stage Elvis, in the White House, and the real NFL football you just played on. But then you have kind of the nutso new age spirituality, the me decade, as Tom Wolfe called it. And bands like Earth, Wind, and Fire, which I love, and the new documentary about Earth, Wind, and Fire is why I went on that little rant there on the commentary podcast. It's an extraordinary decade, and I should say, too, Hugh, you know this book. There's a great book by David Frum called How We Got Here, The History of the 1970s, and I think that's always worth reading as well.
7: Well, there were serial killers. I'll grant you that. There were a lot of serial killers. But there was the best music. And we'll continue that conversation in segment number two. I did hear Earth, Wind, and Fire live at the Beach Ball in Carlsbad. It's the loudest room I have ever been in, Matt, because I got like 1,000 instruments in that band. But you did persuade me to go and find this documentary before we turn to serious subjects. What's its title again? And Barack Obama, does he narrate just the beginning or the entirety?
27: The Obamas are spokespeople. They're narrating part of the documentary, not the entirety of it, but they're among the experts quoted. The documentary is called Earth, Wind, and Fire, and then there's a more complicated subtitle, but it's appearing on HBO Max, and it's one of a series of music documentaries that are produced and directed by Questlove, the drummer. And he's a very good filmmaker. I've enjoyed all of the documentaries he's put out, including this one.
7: I'll return to that in segment three. Let's go to the big story of the weekend. A senior administration official briefed on background this morning, a few journalists who are interested in the subject in detail. And I was asked immediately afterwards by Stuart Varney, what'd you think? I said, well, I'm a bit reassured. And Stuart said, that's interesting. I said, well, yeah, it's just a bit, because there's a lot of details missing, Matt. And the roller coaster is, I guess, vertigo-inducing. What do you make of this?
27: Yeah, whiplash isn't really quite the right word to describe. We need something whiplash squared to describe what's going on with our Iran policy and this phony ceasefire. To go from Fox and Friends this yesterday morning, where we were about to invade Karg Island, to just a few hours later saying that the deal was imminent, peace was at hand, was a wake-up call. And then we go from news of the deal, which, of course, reassured markets, to a very, I think, appropriate post on Truth Social by President Trump earlier today, where he said, look, the Iranians are double talkers. They're putting out propaganda. They need to get their act together. I am still skeptical a deal will happen, Hugh. I have to tell you, I'm reserving judgment on any agreement until there is an actual agreement that everyone can read. And that's not just a question of being briefed by various sources contrasting different narratives coming from Tehran or Washington, D.C. And the reason I remain skeptical is you have two nations whose interests are fundamentally different. The interest of the Iranian regime is survival and resistance. And the interest of the United States is to open the Strait of Hormuz and to end the Iranian nuclear program. How those two interests reconcile, I can't see, and we haven't seen it happen yet.
7: Yeah, and before we can get to the trust but verify portion, we have to read first, and then we can trust and verify. I'll talk with Matt during the break. He'll be back. More defense from Matt Continetti of his slander on the 70s. When we come back, don't go anywhere.
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8: Salvation, and she gave me a lethal dose. I offered up my innocence. I got repaid with scorn. Come in, she said, I'll give you a shelter from.
7: Welcome back, America. I'm Hugh Hewitt. We're here to give shelter from the storm that Matt Continetti will encounter if other boomers hear his slanders on the 70s. That's Bob Dylan from Blood on the Tracks, the greatest album of the 70s, and I believe Dylan is the only rock and roller from America to be a Nobel laureate poet as well. So I just put to you, Matt Cutney, has a talent like Dylan come out of any other decade? I know the 60s claim him, but he really comes into his own with the Rolling Thunder Review in the 70s.
27: Well, that is a debatable proposition, my friend. But obviously, Bob Dylan is an American treasure. an American original, and he had some excellent albums, including Blood on the Tracks in the 1970s. 1970s was also his Christian moment,
1: yes,
27: which is very interesting and speaks to the spirituality of the 1970s. When I think of the 1970s, increasingly I think of it as a religious explosion. And this was part of that Tom Wolfe essay on the New Decade. It also had a lot to do with Jimmy Carter's ascent, coming out of nowhere and winning the 1976 presidential election. His initials, J.C., he's the self-identified evangelical Christian running for the Democratic nomination and then the presidency. It was an era of a lot of the Jesus freaks on the corners, as they were called.
1: And in the ocean. And in the ocean with Chuck Smith.
27: Yeah, exactly.
1: We had lots of costumes.
27: It was a religious explosion, which we had to go through a lot of turmoil, but then it gets us the moral majority in Ronald Reagan in 1980.
1: Now, there is one figure that connects still to this day, the 70s, and that is about whom you wrote in today's Wall Street Journal. The one, the only Bernie Sanders, the indestructible man. I don't know when he got into Congress. It had to be in the 70s, right?
27: I think he was elected in the 80s. I think he was still mayor of Burlington there in the 70s. For a while.
1: Okay, he enters elected office. I went to Vermont for the first time.
27: Yeah, he's
1: last
27: always
1: week.
27: Been a politician.
1: Yeah, he's always been there, and he's still there. I pointed out to John Ellis earlier today, we are in the era of Trump, but you are right. You are so on the nose in your column today. It's the age of Sanders, too. He has changed the Democratic Party in ways more profound than any other Democrat. Since Bill Clinton brought it to the middle, Bernie Sanders has taken it off the left cliff.
27: He really has. And, in some ways, it's different than Clinton. I mean, Clinton was still operating within kind of, the 40-yard lines of American politics. Bernie Sanders has brought socialism into the American mainstream, into one of America's two major parties in a way that it never really has occurred in American history. There have been socialists before, socialist mayors, Eugene Debs, way back in the early 20th century, but not part of the actual Democratic Party, one of the oldest political party in many ways in the world. So what has he done? He's created this cadre of young people who are inspired by his message and are now entering politics, from Graham Platner to Zoran Mamdani to Alexandria Ocasio-Cortez, these Democratic Socialists of America candidates winning congressional primaries in New Jersey and Pennsylvania and California. There's a civil war happening in the Democratic Party, Hugh, but we are on the verge of replacing the Democratic Party that you and I know with a Democratic Socialist Party, which is anti-Israel, borders on anti-Semitism, sometimes explicitly anti-Semitic, is socialistic and redistributive for Medicare for All, that is ending private health insurance in the United States, and that is radical in its attitudes towards this country, toward America. And as we celebrate America's 250th birthday, I think we need to identify Sanders for what he is. He's a threat to the American experiment, and that means that we have to mount a defense, an intellectual and political defense of what makes America unique. It's not socialism, that's for sure.
1: He is also wholly secular, as is this left-wing fringe. Jimmy Carter, of course, famously evangelical. Bill Clinton famously carrying his Bible. There was never a break with religious America as fundamental as this. Does the Democratic Party recover from this kind of a break with its past?
27: This is the big question of 2026, because as successful as Sanders has been in shifting the Democratic Party to the left, Sanders is not successful nationally. He never got the Democratic nomination in his two campaigns. He has not achieved mainstream legislative success, right? He's pushed the party to the left, but he hasn't gotten anything passed. And he now has these rank-and-file candidates appearing in key contests who are to the left of the median voter. And it's going to be a question. In Maine, is Graham Platner, he of the Nazi tattoo, able to defeat Susan Collins? If Sanders' candidate in Michigan, Abdul al-Sayed, wins the Michigan primary there, is he going to beat Mike Rogers for this open seat in Michigan? The record of these socialist candidates, when they actually have to face a general electorate that is not just deep blue, is very poor. And so Bernie Sanders, as successful as he is in shaping his party, could actually be the reason that the Democratic Party underperforms later this year in the 2026 midterms.
7: All right, Matt Cutney, looking ahead to 2028, I read about this for Fox News yesterday. Vice presidents don't get to walk in unless they're Kamala Harris and Joe Biden is infirm. George H.W. Bush had to fight off Bob Dole. Walter Mondale had to fight off Gary Hart. We had Al Gore having to fight off Bill Bradley. So I actually think that Ron DeSantis, Glenn Youngkin, Brian Kemp, Mike Pompeo, maybe Senators Cruz and McCormick, maybe members of the cabinet, Rubio and Burgum, they all take a shot at J.D. Vance. Do you agree with me that it's going to be a wide open field in 2028 on the GOP side?
27: I think that J.D. Vance begins as the front runner, for sure, yes, as the incumbent vice president. But he will face challengers. I don't know how many, Hugh. I don't know whether they'll be coming from the cabinet or whether they'll be coming from the Senate and from the governor's mansions. I'm probably lean toward the latter there. But there will be a contest. The X factor, of course, is President Trump, because he wants to be the decider. His endorsement is the most powerful force in Republican politics. And so a lot is going to depend on what he says after the midterm campaign and how he reacts to when these first candidates who are outside the Trump administration declare their presidential ambitions. That is going to shape the battlefield. And I'll be watching, Hugh. Is J.D. Vance sitting next to Donald Trump at UFC, or is Marco Rubio sitting next to Trump on UFC?
7: And you should be watching the Martin Scorsese and Bob Dylan documentary this weekend. Just so you get straight on the 70s, Matt Continetti. Follow Matt at Continetti on X. Read him in the Wall Street Journal. Read his stuff at the American Enterprise Institute as well. And listen to him on the Thursday Commentary Podcast. Stay tuned. I'm Hugh Hewitt.
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0: The festival was over and the boys were all planning for a fall.
7: Welcome back, America. I'm Hugh Hewitt. Little Lily Rosemary and the Jack Arch music to bump us into the final segment of this hour. I'm telling you, if you haven't listened to Blood on the Tracks, it is the album to listen to if you want to know the 70s, Matt Continetti. Time for Relief Factor. I know Matt Continetti loves the Relief Factor spots here as well, and I take it every day, and tomorrow is my long trundle between 8 and 10. I don't know quite how long. Little calf strain from going up the Fetching Mrs. Hewitt's mountain last weekend.

0: 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Coming up, Ben Domenech of The Daily Wire and Fox News. Don't go anywhere. The Big Ben podcast was great this week. Stick around. Ben will join me next on The Hugh Hewitt Show.
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1: The Trump administration has paid $750,000 to charter a private yacht to evacuate a single American citizen from a remote South Pacific island.
2: The American woman was aboard that cruise ship at the center of a deadly hantavirus outbreak. So say two U.S. officials and an internal government document obtained by the AP. The woman may have been exposed to the virus while aboard that cruise liner in April. She got off that ship and flew to San Francisco before traveling to an isolated island through Tahiti.
1: Correspondent Andrew Stewart. A federal judge has ruled the White House is allowed to stage a UFC show this weekend in an elaborate ring already built on the South Lawn to celebrate the nation's 250th anniversary on President Trump's 80th birthday. U.S. District Judge Amit Mehta ruled yesterday that organizers can use the White House lawn as the venue for Sunday's planned UFC mixed martial arts event. More news and analysis at townhall.com. Japan's space industry is pinning their hopes on a new low-cost rocket. We hear more on this story from international correspondent Charles Deledesma, who files this report from London.
3: Japan's H3 rocket returned to flight on Friday with the debut of a new low-cost variant, a badly needed success for the country's new flagship plan that has struggled with mission failures while facing an increasingly competitive space industry. Friday's mission marks the debut for the H3's new 30 configuration, equipped with triple liquid-fuel LE9 engines and no rocket boosters, which is intended to make the series more competitive. The variant's one of three designed to accommodate a wide range of customer needs. The H3 rocket is designed to be more effective in the global space market dominated by Elon Musk's SpaceX. I'm Charles Deledesma.
1: 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I'm Ron T.
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7: Morning glory and evening grace, America. I'm Hugh Hewitt. Did a couple of hits on Fox today. John Roberts and I were talking after I did a segment on the Department of Justice owning up via various FOIA documents to their war on parents 5 years ago. We talked about the senior administration official call this morning Here's that clip from John Roberts earlier this afternoon, American It Reports, cut number two.
8: All right, let me pick up on what I mentioned just a second ago. You and I and many of our colleagues were on a conference call with a senior administration official this morning regarding the memorandum of understanding with Iran. We talked and asked questions of this official for about an hour. What's your sense? Is peace at hand, or is there still a long way to go?
7: I'm still processing it, John. A couple of reactions. One, you had the best question, which was, who are you talking to? And I love the way that you phrased it, because we didn't get an answer to who are you talking to. And then I want to know, the inspection regime, which was promised, is it going to extend to everything? And I think the answer we got was yes, including Pickaxe Mountain.
8: Right.
7: And then I think the senior administration official was a little bit less comfortable talking about the 3.6% stockpile of uranium and the missiles. So I left it a bit reassured that it's not a giveaway, but a very much focused on the details when they come out.
8: Yeah, while we didn't get actual names from the senior administration official, that person did tell us that they were talking to the political leadership in Iran, and they were also talking to the IRGC, which I found interesting,
7: right,
8: because the IRGC has drawn such a hard line here. Maybe they're softening up a bit.
7: That's what I heard, too.
8: We'll see you in the days ahead, Hugh. Great to catch up with you.
7: It was a fascinating Barry Beltway experience today, because the administration knows it's going to have to sell the MOU. And that tells me, number one, that it's not going to be self-evidently a great deal. It's not going to be self-evidently a bad one either, if the senior administration official is even close to being on the mark. And I expect the senior administration official is. Backgrounders aren't given to mislead. They're given to illumine. Sometimes they don't illumine as much as the journos want. But we did learn a considerable amount. And serious questions from serious people. And the pros, like John, just cut through it and get right to, okay, who are you talking to? It's just, the best questions are the shortest questions. The best questions are the shortest questions. I wish people in Congress would learn that. Earlier, right after that call, I was on Fox Business with Stuart Varney. Cut number one.
9: Gentleman on the right-hand side of the screen is a newcomer to this program. He's not been on very often before, but his name is Hugh Hewitt. Okay, Hugh, deal or no deal? How do you see things playing out with Iran?
7: Well, good morning, Stuart. I am ambivalent at this point. Senior administration official briefing this morning emphasized that Iran gets nothing until they give something. But the devil will be in the details over these 60 days of negotiations. So it's pretty hard to say, you know, thumbs up or thumbs down yet, as there's just too much uncertainty. But I do believe they'll be moving forward this weekend towards the 60-day phase that the president has talked about. At the end of that 60 days, could go back to Connecticut, could go back to a closed strait, it could go back to a blockade. But the first steps and reciprocity being stressed this morning, that's a bit reassuring.
9: Okay, a bit reassuring. Okay, can't say better than that at this point. Next one, Hugh. In your latest op-ed, you're looking ahead to 2028 and the Republican Party's successor to President Trump. You say you wouldn't be surprised by a large Republican field. Okay, in your opinion, who are the top contenders for the White House?
7: Well, thank you for reading it, Sue. I will tell you this. No vice president just gets it by acclamation unless you're Kamala Harris. And President Biden is obviously infirm and the country knows it. Then they hand it to you. Every other sitting or past vice president who's quested for the nomination in the years after an incumbent is termed out has drawn a challenger. Al Gore most recently and Bill Bradley. But you go back to George H.W. Bush in 88. He drew Bob Dole and Walter Mondale, drew Gary Hart. So I expect at least Governor DeSantis, and Vice President Vance is the front runner, I think quite obviously and broadly agreed. But I would expect Governor DeSantis to get in, Governor Kemp of Georgia. I would expect former Governor Youngkin in that race, former Secretary of State and CIA Director Mike Pompeo in that race. And then there are always senators who've got ambition. So you look over there and there's Ted Cruz. Look over there and there's Dave McCormick, who's kind of a sleeper. If you were going to pick a horse in the Derby that was, you know, 30-1 odds, it would be Dave McCormick. And then there are, of course, people who will come out of left field and maybe from the cabinet. Secretary Rubio,
9: yeah.
7: Secretary Burgum, they wanted to be president before. That means usually you don't lose that itch. You try again when the door is open.
9: Any of the people that you mentioned would continue the Trump legacy. They'd be continuing Trump, not his style, but his policies, right?
10: Well, yeah, the style is the key. I believe very much in what left-winger David Axelrod has described as the personality transfer test, which means we Americans tend to vote for an opposite personality, not so much as politics, when we change out an incumbent two-termer. And so President Trump, who has been very loud and very emphatic and very bold and very Trump, would be replaced by a quieter, more careful, more detail-oriented, maybe elder statesman governing type who would be much more low-key, wouldn't be holding the kind of the kind of press conferences you and I love, where we get a lot of stuff to work with, something quieter. So all of those people on those lists fit that model.
9: In the news business, we'll miss him. Hugh Hewitt, thank you very much indeed for being with us, as always. We'll see you soon. Thanks, Hugh.
7: He's absolutely right. Stuart, we will miss him. We being those of us who do an hour, 2 hours, 3 hours of broadcasting a day, will miss Donald Trump, except we won't have to miss him. He's not going to go anywhere. He's just going to hold forth from Bedford or from Mar-a-Lago as a president emeritus, and Trump acolytes, Trump legatees, whoever is the Marcus Anthony to the Trump Caesar will step up, and it might be the vice president, it might be somebody else, but it's hard to figure out who it's going to be because he hadn't told us, and he might change his mind. And a lot of people who used to be with him are not with him. You know, Marjorie Taylor Greene, Ralph Norman, Bob Good, the knucklehead Congress is almost all gone. Nancy Mace, they're almost all gone from Congress now. Matt Gaetz, I don't know if he's still with him. I don't know if the president wants Matt Gaetz anywhere near him anymore. But the MAGA movement, which is not Nat Con, not Reagan Con, it's a synthesis of many kinds of center-right people, including moderate Republicans who are pragmatic but are not easily offended by New Yorker style and New Yorker language, are guys who like to take in the Knicks game and guys who break norms. You know, they're going to have a UFC fight at the White House. Now, I'm not going to watch that. Hey, generally, Shannon, are you going to watch that thing? I'm not a UFC guy. Are you going to watch the UFC fight?
11: I'm not really a UFC guy either. I may watch it just for a couple minutes to see what it's like. But no, I'm not gonna spend a lot of time on it.
7: I was wondering if you were talking about it last night on the after show, also known as Dwayne's World, which is only available to Universe subscribers. Got to go to the HughHewitt.com and hit the 99 cents a month trial offer. I saw Lilacs in his white T-shirt and you in your blue laughing hysterically. What was that all about?
11: We were doing a Magnificent Seven, or seven stories that are kind of below the fold, if you will, of the paper, for good reason. And there was one story about a guy in Atlanta who got picked up because he was in a stolen pool cleaning truck.
7: Oh, that's not it. No, it was the lady who admitted to drinking 3 liters of vodka.
11: Oh, okay. Well, that was the number three story. That was,
7: and
11: yes.
7: Putting googly eyes on something. I couldn't believe it. I had to read it. The sound wasn't on, but I looked over and it said, woman who swallowed 3 liters of vodka. I don't even know how much that is. I don't drink.
11: Three liters of vodka is pretty much Kamala Harris's resting debate face.
7: Well, it's the, she pled guilty to sticking googly eyes on
11: yes,
7: and
11: there,
7: so.
11: Yes, there was a.
7: Lilacs was doing this, and so I think he must have loved the story when you start doing this.
11: Well, he kind of cried foul with the story, saying that it was hard for him to believe because she was also under the influence of MDMA, and what we were laughing at, this was a blue statue down in Australia that's worth I don't know how many millions of dollars, but it was this modern art statue on the street. Didn't have a face necessarily. It was just called the Blue Blob. That's what the statue was called. And she got 3 liters of vodka in her, which James was thinking, you know, that's a lot of vodka.
7: That's like a toxic level.
11: That is a lot of vodka. And so,
7: now, I want to play one at you. Here is the new Global War on Terror memorial design.
11: Uh-huh.
7: I sent Harley the picture. I don't know if he's got it.
11: Yeah, we have.
7: There it is. All right. This is the worst thing I've ever seen.
11: It looks like a James Bond villain lair.
7: Well said. That is the ugliest thing I've ever seen. That cannot be. You know, we lost more than 7,000 men and women dead. 50,000 wounded. Many of them have been on this show twice a year over the years, and they do not deserve the remnants of the planet Krypton crashing into Earth.
11: The designers of that looked at the designers of Barack Obama's Azkaban library and said, hold my beer.
7: Maybe. Or they might have been the woman who drank the 3 liters of vodka and the googly eyes. I'll be right back, America. Stay tuned. It's the Hugh Hewitt Show.
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0: Welcome back, America. I'm Hugh Hewitt, drawing on a song reference, a hymn reference, and Shannon Bream's brand new book, Nothing is Impossible with God. Now, you know Shannon is the hard question-asking, tough follow-up Fox News Sunday host, and is the chief legal correspondent at Fox News. But she's also the author of four previous books about her life and faith. And now this one, Nothing is Impossible with God. And I know her as the most delightful person to welcome people onto set. Shannon, I did not know, though, about your deep Christian faith until I read this book. And that may just be, you know, ships passing in the bookstore. But when did you make the decision to go public about being an evangelical?
1: Well, Hugh, thank you for having me. You know what? It's been at the center of my life for as long as I can remember. I grew up in a household that was very faith-centered. There was a time along the way in my career that I was encouraged to be less, quote, Jesus-y, less churchy. And I might have kind of tamped it down there for a little bit, not leading with that as much. But there came a point where I felt real conviction about that. Like, listen, if this really is the moral compass and the center of my life, I've got to just be organic about that, be transparent and joyful about that. And I just kind of at some point said, I'm not going to apologize for it. I'm just going to be who I am. And I'm really glad that it's connected with other people through these books and just, you know, every opportunity to share faith.
0: Well, I think that especially Nothing is Impossible with God is going to end up as the study book for thousands of book studies at that tens of thousands of churches across the country. Let me also tell you, though, I had never even heard of fingerprint dystrophy until I read your intro. It's a chronic condition. You've got it under control now. How long did it take to get it under control? Because it sounds awful.
1: Yeah, it's really difficult. I lived with chronic pain for, you know, really a couple of years before I at least started to get it under control. And it took me a while to get diagnosed. And I think everybody can relate to something like that, a struggle in your life, whether it's you or someone that you love. It may be emotional pain. It may be physical pain, as it was in my case. It led to both. But it was a really, really difficult, dark place. I would say the toughest point in my life, feeling like I was surviving sometimes a minute at a time, an hour at a time, because I was living in a 10 out of 10 pain scale. And it really sharpened my faith, drew me closer to the Lord, and made me feel and experience Him in deeper ways than I had. I wouldn't choose that journey or that burden, but I could see the silver lining of it, just knowing His presence and growing and maturing in faith. And so when I finally found a doctor to diagnose me correctly, I was so thankful for that. And I always tell him he's my answer to prayer, which sometimes meets with awkward giggles, but he really was. I mean, I prayed to the Lord, if you're not going to heal me, which I understand is not always your plan, will you at least lead me to a medical professional who can help me? And within days, I found Dr. Thomas Clinch here in D.C., and he got me on the path to really being able to manage this pain and something that is, you know, genetic. I'll never get rid of it. There's no cure for it, but he's been a godsend, literally.
0: Well, what I appreciate about it, when you tell people about that, it's a mainline shot of authenticity into the book, Nothing is Impossible with God. And then you follow it up, and this is the curious George in me. You mentioned how a Netflix series had become an obsession, and you realize it wasn't good for the soul, and you had to stop. Was it, in fact, Succession, or was it Game of Thrones?
1: It's older than both of those. It actually predates both of them. But you know how these shows are. My goodness, they release them. They're so addictive. I remember the old days when, you know, like Dallas was a big scandalous thing that we would watch on Friday nights. And if our VCR did not tape correctly, you missed it. You couldn't go anywhere to watch it. It wasn't going to re-air. So it was like appointment television. Now you get these things released and man, you could just binge through the whole thing. It takes real discipline. But yeah, it may sound silly to the average person out there, but you know, some of these things, they become cultural phenomenons. You want to watch it. It's very addictive. But some of these, I feel like, gosh, it's sort of soul-crushing, really despicable behavior and terrible language and all kinds of compromising evil situations. And that was one show I talk about, you know, in the book that felt to me like, gosh, this is cratering my soul, not helping it. And I felt convicted. Like, it may sound silly to people, but I thought, I got to quit watching. No more binging the show.
0: No, I've had to clear my throat. I'm an evangelical Roman Catholic Presbyterian, which means I go to Mass on Saturday and to the Presbyterian Church on Sunday. But I've had to clear my throat whenever I brought up certain series because people look at you like, what are you watching that for? That's pornography, like Game of Thrones, or that's just evil ambition, greed, and lust in Succession. And I said, well, you know, I'm pretty old. It doesn't really bother me that way. But I like that. Let's get into the specifics. The fishing museum and I taught Sunday school for a decade. And usually kids from second grade through sixth grade wouldn't go into middle school. Not good for anyone's soul. But the, you know, making characters come alive in scripture and teaching them the story, you do that again for adults. And I want to begin with Gideon as the answer to imposter syndrome. Why don't you explain that and how he got from 33,000 guys to 23,000 guys to 10,000 guys to 300 guys with trumpets? Because you did a very fine job.
1: Well, thank you. And Gideon was really my peg for this entire book, the idea of overcoming, because we're all going to have things that we have to fight to overcome. And I think, you know, the verse for the book is John 16:33, where Jesus says, you know, you're going to have trouble in this world, but take heart because I've overcome. I think Gideon is just one of those first journeys in a story I've always latched onto, because when we meet him, he's in a dire situation. Israel is being oppressed. They're way off track. They're frightened, and he's hiding out doing his work of threshing wheat, and the angel of the Lord appears to him and addresses him as a mighty warrior, like, you're going to be the one to take us out of this bondage in the situation. And Gideon's literal reply to him, at least in the English translation, is, pardon me? Like, I'm not the guy for you. And he's very fearful, and he has good reason to be. But God walks him through, and we see his faith tested, and slowly it grows. He asks God, please reassure me that what I think you're calling me to is the real thing. He's like, I'm the least person in my family. My family's the least in my tribe. I don't know why you're calling me to this. But we do see him. He gathers this army of tens of thousands of Israelites who are willing to go into this battle with him. And God keeps honing it down, like, nope, you got too many people. And everything requires Gideon to take another step of faith until, as you said, they get down to just 300 warriors that are going to take on this entire army of oppression. And with God's help, they do it. But it requires Gideon to step forward and say, I'm trusting you. When he started out with so little faith, you know, his journey, his arc reminds us that, you know, if we too have little faith, but we can trust God and just ask him to help us with each next step, he can use ordinary people to do extraordinary things. And thank goodness he uses flawed people, because that's all of us.
0: And I'm going to continue my conversation with Shannon Bream and put it on the podcast, maybe play it on Monday as well. So I'm going to post it over at my YouTube channel as well. Magnificent book. It's right here. I can't reach it. You can do anything. I want to make sure I get the title right. Nothing is impossible with God. It's wonderful. So is Relief Factor. I've got that right here. The reason I couldn't reach it is I've got something wrong with the bicep, and so I've been going to a PTP person because Relief Factor won't do it. I think I've torn it. But Relief Factor is good for everything else. I'll still do my 8 miles or 9 miles tomorrow morning. And Relief Factor got me through 10Ks on Wednesday and Thursday. 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

0: With SRN News, I'm Ron Taylor. Authorities in Texas say a man who opened fire in a shooting that left one dead and 10 injured had shot at police just days earlier during a chase. The suspect began firing shots at officers and bystanders in Midland, Texas, Friday morning before barricading himself inside an abandoned veterinary clinic. Police say he was found dead a few hours after the shooting began. A federal judge has ruled the White House is allowed to stage a UFC show this weekend in an elaborate ring already built on the South Lawn to celebrate the nation's 250th anniversary on President Trump's 80th birthday. U.S. District Judge Amit Mehta ruled yesterday that organizers can use the White House lawn as the venue for Sunday's planned UFC mixed martial arts event. The Kennedy Center is running out of options to keep the president's name on the facade of the iconic performing arts venue. A judge had rejected a request to pause a court-ordered deadline yesterday to remove references to Trump. This is SRN News.
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0: you want. Why do you go to this other job? And he said, you know, because he thinks it's important, but also because he didn't plan to be a lifetime politician. I believe all of that. There's another thing that was interesting about this to me. You know, his communication approach, he is somebody who understands that you have to cut through a lot of the BS that the legacy media puts up. And the only way to do that is to put the numbers in front of them and to force them to deal with it. When it came to the DOJ press conference that you're referencing, and I would encourage everybody to watch it, I just think it's a jarring thing to learn. I mean, he said it was criminal. I'm inclined to
1: agree
0: with
1: him. Very disturbing.
0: Regarding the approach that the Biden administration used that let so many of these migrant children into situations where they were not just physically abused, they were not just emotionally abused, they were sexually abused. And I mean, in this situation, can anyone in that administration, can anyone associated with, this is one of the rare reasons why I disagreed with my friend Mike Gallagher at the time about whether Alejandro Mayorkas should be impeached. And I said, there are rare examples where a cabinet secretary is actually working at odds, not just with, you know, the law, but with the United States of America. If there is not a cabinet secretary who should be impeached, is it not him? We disagreed about that. He since, I think, has come a little bit more in my direction because we've learned more about what happened under his watch. But look, it's absolutely abhorrent, and I'm so glad that the president chose to put him in this position, because I think that he's someone who firmly believes that they can achieve something better, that they can do as best as they can to make things right. But there's also a need for account. Democrats are going to try to dodge it. The people who are in charge of it are going to try to dodge it. This should be a career-ending moment for anyone who had any authority over anything that went on in this situation. I hope that it is.
1: You know, a former religion reporter at the L.A. Times, Bill Abdel, frequent guest on this show in the years he was working for the L.A. Times, would always talk to me about the struggle within the Times about the details you ought to post about the Catholic child abuse sex scandal. And ought you not to be graphic in order to deliver the news? And I think they're struggling with that as well on this scandal, because 300,000 is still a big number. That's 450,000 children, unaccompanied minor. They've recovered 150,000 of them. 300,000 of them are missing, many believed to be in labor trafficking, others to be in sex trafficking, but they don't tell you the detail. That's a little sanitized. What do you think, Ben, about being more graphic, more specific about what has happened to these children?
0: Hugh, are you a fan of the movie Sicario?
1: Oh, no, I can't watch that. No, God, no.
0: I'm just telling you, there is an absolute need to be graphic about the degree to which these things go on. And that is something that I've learned covering the border in the past, you know, from Eagle Pass and going on both sides of it. I think that, you know, Bill Malugin has seen things that he will not text, that he will not tweet out, that he will not talk about on the Fox network, because it would be the kind of things that would raise everyone's blood pressure to a degree that it was unacceptable. But it is the truth. And that is what we know about the way that these cartels work. When we say they are human traffickers, I think people don't understand what we actually mean.
1: And that's what I mean. Well, maybe we'll both follow up with Mullen and do that. It makes my stomach clench. But
0: I encourage you to do it. I think he's one of the best communicators on the right today, and there's a reason why he was put in that position, because he has to deal with things that would they make your blood run cold. You don't want to have to look at it, but you have to look at it because it's real and it exists.
1: Okay, final question, Ben. I want you to channel your inner John McCain. I don't know if you've been on one of the briefing calls today with a senior administration official. I was. I've already told my take on the emerging MOU. What's yours?
0: I'm very hesitant about this, Hugh. I'm worried about this. I don't trust the Iranians. I understand that there is a degree of buy-in here that might be higher than what has previously been discussed. But I share a lot of the concerns with the folks over at our friends over at FDD about the way that this is going to play out. And I mean, this, I don't want to say this is not born out of a desire for more destruction or more loss of human life. It's born out of a skepticism of faith of any kind in the Iranian authorities. I do not believe they will live up to their obligations, and I don't think that we should take them at their word.
1: And if I were the Trump administration, I would get a senior administration official on the record with Mark Dubowitz to talk about the deal.
0: I agree.
1: That is what I would do, because otherwise...
0: Do that, by the way, instead of going on The View.
1: Yeah, yes. Hey, Ben Domenech, good to talk to you. Thank you for joining me, friend. A great episode of the Big Ben Podcast. The Daily Wire continues to shine. You'll see him on the Fox News channel as well. Stay tuned. Tarzana Joe is coming up next on The Hugh Hewitt Show.
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0: No one likes saying that last goodbye to the furry friend they've loved for years. 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
3: Welcome back, America. I'm Hugh Hewitt. It's time of the week for Tarzana Joe, the poet laureate of the Hugh Hewitt Show. Hello, Joe.
4: Hello, Hugh. You know, I thought we had reached the apex of denial a few years back when some celebrity said that they had been misquoted in their own autobiography. But we've come a long way since then. He used to be a Nazi, but now that problem solved. He's standing here to tell you that his positions have evolved. He was with them once, but since there's been a schism, now he's an adherent of progressive Nazism. She tweeted to defund police. Perhaps you all have seen it. Now her spokesman saying that she really didn't mean it. That was me a year ago. Yesterday is gone. Don't you think it's better now that we should just move on? They said, believe all women. And so we followed suit. Now they say that all isn't really absolute. Caught in spouting nonsense or supportive of some scam, they go, I might have said that, but it isn't who I am. Believe whatever you believe. No, I'm not complaining, but don't be doing you-know-what while telling me it's raining. So when the pressure's on me and I don't know what to say, I admit that I'm not perfect, but I'm closer every day. That's Politics Means Never Having to Say You're Sorry by Tarzana Joe.
3: I love that, Joe, and it will be posted at TarzanaJoe.com, I am certain, correct?
4: Is.
3: Yeah. As will be the button. Is the new Tarzana Joe website completely refurbished and shined up and operating?
4: We have an all-hands meeting next Thursday for the refurbished.

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1: Morning Glory and Evening Grace America. I'm Hugh Hewitt. The music you hear is the music you will hear at the end of every broadcast week, the last hour of every broadcast week. For nearly a decade now, it's been the Hillsdale Dialogue, where usually Dr. Larry Arner, one of his colleagues from Hillsdale College, joins me to talk about the good, the true, and the lasting. And we have spent a lot of time in Churchill in the last 2 years. And right now we're in the finest hour, their finest hour, so it's his finest hour. Is that fair to say, Larry Arne, you're the Churchill scholar. If he calls a book their finest hour, is he also calling it his finest hour?
2: Yeah, well, at the end of his life, when he, not right at the end, but said, what year would you live over again? And he replied in a flash, 1940, every time.
1: Ha! So let me review.
2: And you'll see, by the way, that when you read these chapters, this is hell, right?
1: I mean, oh, my gosh.
2: And, he's getting creamed here.
1: It's chaos and collapse. It is death and destruction. Yeah. And if you have missed, because we took 2 weeks off, in our first hour on the finest hour, chapters 1, 2, and 3, the unprepared French army and the not yet positioned correctly British army are overwhelmed by the Germans. There was a French fleet that Churchill wanted. Churchill takes over the government. They don't really like him, but he's got to get rid of Chamberlain. De Gaulle makes a dash for the plane. He comes over to England, and Churchill's going back and forth to France in a way that no modern leader would ever go from front to capital, back to the front, back to the capital. And in the meantime, that brings it up to late May 1940, the British Expeditionary Force is retreating, and your father-in-law is among them, is he not, Dr. Arne?
2: He is, yeah. These two chapters, chapters 4, am I got the right ones? 4,
1: yeah,
2: and
1: 4 and
2: 5.
1: People
2: should read them with this in mind. What these chapters show is life at its most intense. That is to say, in all of our lives, we have times when a whole bunch of things go wrong at once. And sometimes when a whole bunch of things go right at once. And we think of those times when things go right at once as kind of normal. And we think of the wrong all at once as sort of a curse. Well, those are where the test is, right? And if you read these chapters, they're not very long. Understanding the sweep of events that are coming. Churchill becomes prime minister on the 10th of May, 1940. And by the 28th of May, he's making the most important speech of his life, understanding that France is going to fall and that Britain is going to be alone. And they present in one of these chapters. And so just think how fast, because on the 9th of May, when he's in the House of Commons, by the way, defending Neville Chamberlain to try to save his job and taking responsibility for what had gone wrong so far, much of it, Hitler had not attacked to the west yet. That started on the day that Churchill went to Buckingham Palace and became the prime minister. And he comes back and that's the news. They're coming. And then 18 days later, and every day filled with news of increasing disaster. And that's how he begins, right? And it's devastating.
1: I want to set the stage. The Brits have sent over an expeditionary force of 338,000 Allied soldiers, 224,000 British troops, and 100,000 French are fighting with them. And they're cut off. The Brits have been cut off with their little bit of French from the rest of the French army. And how would you characterize the French leadership at this point? Churchill's just taken over, so he's new. What's the French leadership like?
2: They're frozen. Remember, this takes, the formal surrender of France is like June 16th, but we'll get there. Don't quote me on that date. But that means, the fall of France took 6 weeks, unbelievable. And Churchill writes, he said in a speech that's recounted in these two chapters, no one can imagine armies of this size overcoming in this time frame. It won't happen, he said, and did, right? Well, the French, you know, the Germans were very innovative, and they had learned what something Churchill invented, the tank, was decisive. And what they did was they got through the Ardennes Forest, which put them south and a bit east of the British and French lines, and they were up toward Belgium to the north, and they came in behind them and severed their communications. And seeing that, Churchill's account of this, and remember, we have to read this account. It's the state of knowledge at that time, and that's, you know, he wrote this in 1946, 789, right after the war. But it's mostly hasn't been corrected. It's mostly really what happened. And what happened was the French, they froze, basically. And then, you know, they in the middle of this, by the 25th of May, 15 days into the fight, they fired their commander. And then that took three more days. And the new commander had a better plan, but that took three more days to even start on it. And large parts of the French army didn't even move, right? And the British, you know, by Victor Hansen's account and Churchill's account, the British Chiefs of Staff Committee was the most effective war-making body in the world at that and through that war. They were very good. They had a lot of experience. They were led by somebody who was very purposeful and had a lot of knowledge of his own, and they could really work together. So they're figuring this out, right? And they figure out, first of all, we've got to pull back. The first idea was, I'll try to draw it with my finger, for those who can watch, you know, so let's say the French border goes like this, you know, and then the Germans are coming down here and Paris is here, and the British can see in 2 or 3 days, we got to pull back. We got to get back closer so we can form a line, which is more or less what happened in the First World War, by the way, when they got flanked to the opposite side, to the north. We got to pull back. And they're ready to go. They want to, and they're all of their drive through these days is to try to go south and back toward Paris, right? Not toward the sea. But then the French don't move, and they're getting surrounded, and the British are about to get surrounded, and then they begin to gravitate toward the ocean. They're going home, right? And Lord Gort was the man in charge. Good general. And they relieved him after this, but he did very well here because he made the decision himself, having been given some latitude. Okay, we're abandoning the plan we've made with the French tardily to pull back and try to form a line so they're not behind us anymore. And we're going to go to the ocean. And we got to get there. And
1: now there's a there's an aspect of this that I didn't know until I read it, which is the agony of Calais. And Calais is the other port. There's the Dunkirk beach where Larry's father-in-law goes. And then there's Calais, which is garrisoned by the Brits. And Calais, it comes up in 1944 as a potential place to attack with the Allied invasion. And we don't. We go to Normandy instead. But Calais is garrisoned. And Churchill talks about the agony of Calais. What's he talking about, Dr. Arndt?
2: Well, it's a marvelous story. The commander there was a man named Claude Nicholson. And they're in Calais, and Calais is a big seaport. The reason in 1944 the Germans thought we were going to Calais, they were fooled into thinking that in part, but it was the natural place because it's a great port, and the British have a lot of ships, right? So they can get them off. But Calais is up the coast toward Germany from Dunkirk, which is where most of the British Expeditionary Force can get to, and some of the French. And so they need to delay the Germans at Calais sweeping down the coast. And Churchill doesn't tell the full story in this, so I'll add a detail or two. They decide that these guys have to fight to the last. And they were all killed or captured. Nicholson himself was captured, severely wounded, died in a German hospital. And Churchill sent him an order that you will not be relieved, and we admire your splendid stand.
1: Admiring a splendid stand is an understatement. It's a wonderfully moving part of Their Finest Hour. Don't go anywhere. Dr. Larry Arnn will be right back as we continue our march through Winston Churchill's second volume, his World War II memoirs, Their Finest Hour. Stay tuned to The Hugh Hewitt Show.
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0: 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Dr. Arn and I are talking about their finest hour, and we're talking about Clay and how Winston Churchill react to the fact that he had to give an order that many, many, many members of the British Army had to stand and fight knowing that they would lose. Dr. Arn.
1: Now, what I like about that is that Churchill was having dinner with some cabinet members and generals at Claridge's, if I remember correctly, where they were, a nearby fancy hotel. And he sat there, and he didn't eat anything. And somebody said to him, "Winston, you have to eat." And he said, "I feel physically sick." And he got up and walked home with his bodyguard. He couldn't sit there. He couldn't eat.
0: And you would.
1: Now, Nicholson was a married man. Yeah, oh yeah, well, you know, hang on till you're all dead. Give that order. He later gave an order on the event of invasion, a military order, and it basically said no one is required to fight on until, if the situation, if you're surrounded and your situation is hopeless, but don't make that judgment too fast. Here, he just told him to stay, no matter what, right? And he hated it. Well, I should say that Nicholson had a wife and child, and he never saw him again. And I should also say that probably the defense of Calais delayed the Germans for 3 days, and that meant 3 extra days to get off Dunkirk Beach. And they all got off. And my father-in-law got off on the last day. And that means that the soldiers of Calais saved the life of my father-in-law. And my father-in-law was married after that, and my wife was born after that. And that means Nicholson died for my children and grandchildren.
0: And that's pretty remarkable. That's why I wanted to tell this story.
1: Yeah.
0: It's pretty, we would not be talking today. Hillsdale College would not be Hillsdale College today. Penny wouldn't be alive. Your life would be profoundly different. And many, many billions of lives would be profoundly different. And occasionally the ultimate sacrifice has to be made by people. But you don't really know until eternity is unfolded to you on the other side of the curtain. But they didn't object. They didn't moan and complain and send letters begging back. At least they're not recorded here. Are they recorded anywhere?
1: Well, we know that the German commander made them a generous and courteous offer. And we know that they... And he asked the question at the end of his offer, "What do you hope to achieve here now?" And Nicholson replied, "My duty, sir, which is what you also must do." So that's pretty good.
0: That's...
1: you know, and that, you know, that's, and see, just remember the pace of all of this, right? And life can be like this. This is life at its most intense, right? And you'll notice about Churchill in here, and he's telling the story in chronological order, and he's telling it from the documents to which he was given access after the war, although he was out of power then. And he's always pushing, right? He wants to fight, you know, and he's, make sure that you're doing, you know, why, he asked a question in one of his memos, why are our tanks shy of the German artillery and their tanks not shy of ours? We have a lot of artillery too, you know, and so he's pushing them to fight. And I think if you read these through, it's very good to read these chapters with attention and imagine yourself in the middle of it. What if you were in the room and being asked your advice? Because everyone will be in situations like this, just not on this grand of scale.
0: On that point, on that very point, on page 81, I'm holding it up so people can see that I marked it. I try not to mark too much, otherwise you'd mark every paragraph. In the middle of all this, on the 28th, of May, 28, Roman numeral 5, he's such an elegant writer, he issues a strictly confidential memo to his cabinet. In these dark days, the Prime Minister would be grateful if all his colleagues in the government, as well as important officials, would maintain a high morale in their circles, not minimizing the gravity of events, but showing confidence in our ability and inflexible resolve to continue the war till we have broken the will of the enemy to bring all of Europe under his domination. Now, that's a remarkable thing to send in the middle of a disaster. You're not thinking up an excuse. You're not thinking up how to blame Chamberlain and the people you've been telling for 7 years this is going to happen. You're just thinking about bucking up the whole country and the West by bucking up your interior circle. So it's kind of a, we know he's a genius, but that's a genius move.
1: Oh, yeah. He, the reason it's plausible it isn't true that Churchill was a warmonger was that he was really good at war. His, I've said of our current president sometimes, well, what little I understand him, he's like my favorite kind of boxer dog. If my wife goes and gets a puppy, she gets the one that crawls up in her lap. Huh. And if I go get a puppy, I make a loud noise and see which one turns toward me. Churchill was that kind. He was ready. You know, later in the war, the spirit of that thing that you just said, later in the war, he writes to George VI, the king, the father of the recently died Elizabeth II, said, you know, might be an invasion, and if there's an invasion, you know, he didn't put this in the letter, but he was advised that they were going to take London. And he said, you might make plans to move the royal family to Canada. And the king replied to him, well, I will go with you. And Churchill said, I thought you might say that. I suggest we fight from Downing Street, not the palace. Huh. The fields of fire are better from here.
0: I didn't know that.
1: Oh, yeah.
0: All right. So in chapter 5, it's getting dark, meaning that for whatever reason, we come back to that if you want to. Hitler stops, and there's a dispute about why he stops or whether his generals stop or he stopped, but they stop, and it gives 3 days, in addition to 3 days earned at Calais, and they hold a prayer session at Westminster Abbey. Now, we held a prayer session after 9/11 at the National Cathedral, George Bush's finest hour. We meet in the middle hour of our grief, and then he rallies the country. And he goes to this, and he says, there was a short service of intercession and prayer in Westminster Abbey on May 26th, which is a marvelous place. I love going there. I go there every time in London. The English are loath to expose their feelings, but in my stall in the choir, I could feel the pent-up, passionate emotion and also the fear of the congregation, not of death or wounds or material loss, but of defeat and the final ruin of Britain. And not long thereafter follows that famous scene in the movie that you advised on with Gary Oldham, Their Finest Hour, or The Darkest Hour, when his cabinet almost mobs him when he says, we'll die. What did he say? We'll die in our gushing in our own blood or something?
1: Yeah, well, he doesn't tell the story in this book, right? Ah. He does tell a little bit in the next chapter.
0: Okay, then stand by. We'll be right back. We'll hear the story from Dr. Arne and anticipate in the next chapter. All things Hillsdale at hillsdale.edu. Stay tuned to the UVA Show.
2: With SRN News, I'm Ron Taylor. Authorities in Texas say a man who opened fire in a shooting that left one dead and 10 injured had shot at police just days earlier during a chase. The suspect began firing shots at officers and bystanders in Midland, Texas, Friday morning before barricading himself inside an abandoned veterinary clinic. Police say he was found dead a few hours after the shooting began. A federal judge has ruled the White House is allowed to stage a UFC show this weekend in an elaborate ring already built on the South Lawn to celebrate the nation's 250th anniversary on President Trump's 80th birthday. U.S. District Judge Amit Mehta ruled yesterday that organizers can use the White House lawn as the venue for Sunday's planned UFC mixed martial arts event. The Kennedy Center is running out of options to keep the president's name on the facade of the iconic performing arts venue. A judge had rejected a request to pause a court-ordered deadline yesterday to remove references to Trump. This is SRN News.
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0: The Hillsdale Dialogue is underway. I'm Hugh Hewitt, Dr. Larry Arnn, president of Hillsdale College. As we went to break, he was promising us the story of Winston Churchill when he is surrounded by the entire cabinet. Dr. Arnn.
1: What was going on was Halifax was the foreign minister, and he was a heck of a guy, you know, and he was one of the leading appeasers and the closest colleague of Neville Chamberlain. And Neville Chamberlain is also in the war cabinet, as is Churchill, Neville Chamberlain, Arthur Greenwood, Halifax, and... come on, Larry.
0: Attlee.
1: Can't remember.
0: Attlee.
1: Okay. Clement Attlee. Very good. Well done. Where would we be without you? Actually, once in a while, knowing something. So they're discussing, and Halifax is the foreign minister, and he's getting peace conference invitations from Count Grande. Do I remember that right? Who was related to Mussolini. And Mussolini's not in the war yet, but everybody knows he's close to Hitler, and he does get in the war on Hitler's side soon, saying, we will host a peace conference. And so from the 23rd to the 28th of May, he brings this up, first time on the 23rd. Should we talk with them? Should we talk to them? You know, and France is falling. They know that now, right? Don't know how many soldiers they can get off. They don't know that until after June the 1st. And so Churchill says, find out what they got in mind. And then the 24th, or the 26th, and the 27th, he puts them off. And Halifax begins to press, you know, well, we got to do something here, right? This could be an opportunity. Maybe they will leave us alone. And so on the 28th, and see, the thing to understand about, I've said it before, about British politics is, if Chamberlain or Halifax, or Attlee for that matter, had resigned, the government probably would have fallen. And that meant that Churchill didn't have the power to make them, right? He couldn't just say no, right? And so he temporizes. He doesn't say much. People forget that this voluble Winston Churchill could be silent. And then what he did was he sent John Colville and John Peck, and there were four guys who'd been Chamberlain guys, had been converted to Churchill already, resenting him at the outset. And he sent them running around and got a cabinet meeting together. And that's 25 people, and they don't know all of this. They haven't heard that how bad the battle is, and they haven't heard that the Italians are making an offer to get them together with the Germans to talk. Didn't know France was going to go for sure. And so he gets them together, and he gives them a talk, and he talks for an hour, and he painted a grim situation. And this is an odd thing, because he didn't have any time, and you can read the story of these days. It's given in more detail in Martin Gilbert's big biography, by the way, which is really great reading to read about this month. He didn't have prepared remarks, which is irregular for him. But two guys there, including especially a labor minister who was a crazy leftist but loved Churchill, named Hugh Dalton, took down word for word. So we have what he said. And he said, you know, France is going to fall. We're going to be alone. We're going to try to get our army back. He said, if they come across, we have a navy, there'll be a great air battle. Air battle will be very important. If they do come across, he says, some of the towns they would take first have the names of sister towns in New England, in America. And they will see that, and perhaps they will help us. Then he says, and this is exact, I think, I've been thinking in these last few days whether it's part of my duty to open negotiations with that man. He always called him that man, or sometimes that bad man. He said, I believe if I were for a moment to consider parley or surrender, every one of you would rise up and tear me down from my place. If this island story is to end at last, let it end when each of us lies choking in his own blood on the ground. And then Churchill writes in this chapter, you know, the British cabinet is full of British people, right?
0: Stiff.
1: Yeah, so they leap up and rush him. At the end of this dreary tale and this death bond, and they cheer and they slap him on the back, and he says he remembers no demonstration in cabinet meetings, and he'd been members of cabinet since 1906, 1905. He remembers no demonstration like that in all those years.
0: It's captured in the movies. It's really wonderfully done by Oldham in their darkest hour. And that is a remarkable thing. There are lots of remarkable things in their finest hour. Stay tuned to hear more. All of the prior dialogues about Churchill and World War II and World War I, for that matter, and all of his books collected at Hugh for Hillsdale.com. 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Stay tuned.
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0: back, America. The Hilldale Dialogue is underway. Dr. Larry Arden is my guest. We're back in Churchill's World War II memoirs, their finest hour. Now I got a point of personal privilege, Dr. Arden. One other thing I want to make sure we read this half hour, because it goes to this nature of the British, and then I'm going to give you 7 or 8 minutes to talk about Dunkirk. The Mosquito Armada as a whole was unsinkable. In the midst of our defeat, glory came to the island people, united and unconquerable, and the tale of the Dunkirk beaches will shine in whatever records are preserved of our affairs. So he is aware that it's just the greatest thing ever. Now, there have been movies, including one that won Academy Awards a couple of years ago, but they couldn't even capture it. They couldn't begin. It's 338,000 people, tens of thousands of small craft, the big ships, and he had saved just enough of the Royal Air Force to save that 338,000. They had to leave all the equipment behind, but at least there were people to man the beaches and hold Hitler back.
1: Yeah, they lost, I think Churchill says in this chapter that there are 843 ships and that they lost 250 of them. So they lost a lot, right? And by the way, if you want to watch a really great movie about this, it's only one-third about this, but it's a really great movie. It's called Mrs. Miniver. It's a movie about the Second World War. And the story is that Mr. Miniver is not the lead character in the thing, but he takes his boat across and picks some people up. And then Mrs. Miniver stays home. And darned if she doesn't capture a shot down German airman and turn him in, you know. And then it's a really great movie, by the way. And then he comes home and says, you know, she says, "What did you do today, dear?" And he's exhausted, you know, and been in danger all day long. He says, "Well, I had to go out in the boat." And she says, "What did you do?" And she says, "I stayed around here."
0: So how did your father-in-law, did he come back on one of the big Navy ships, or did he come back in one of the fishing boats?
1: He came back on one of the big ships. He was, my father-in-law was the lieutenant colonel in charge of the Lancashire Gunners. And I have a book about it. His father before him was that too, in the First World War. And they were attached in the Second World War to the Coldstream Guards. They're 5 Guards regiments, and they're the crack regiments in the British Army. And so that's the reason he had such a hard war, because they were put in the worst places. It's the reason he left. And see, their artillery support for this really crack elite regiment. Uncle Teddy, my wife's uncle, who was a law partner with my wife's daddy and was in his unit and was a prisoner of war with him in Singapore under his command. Uncle Teddy and Dennis, my wife's daddy, told the most wonderful stories. And all their stories, by the way, are about other soldiers, and especially the Coldstream Guards. I didn't like that movie Dunkirk so much because it showed too many being shiftless. What Dennis and Teddy reported is the Coldstream Guards drilled every morning, right, shaved every morning, and, you know, lived, and they were on the beach for 4 or 5 days. And then another story he told was that in the retreat, they were in a barn looking at maps, and they were hearing shells coming, and they're artillery officers. They knew the shells were close. Then they heard one, and they thought it was going to hit the barn. And they're standing there, and they're nervous. And they're thinking, we got to jump under the table. And the Coldstream Guard guys, the officers, just keep talking like nothing's going on. And Dennis and Teddy told that story to me with great admiration for them. And I said, "What'd you do, run away?" And I said, no, we couldn't do that, you know, like that. And but the truth is, it did hit the barn. It knocked the table over. And so then they all picked up the maps and put them back up and started looking at them again.
0: All right, very last question. We're running out of time. Churchill gives as much as he can know in 1947 or 6 when he's writing this book. Why did Hitler pause the tanks? Why do you think, Larry? You helped Martin Gilbert. You know this war as well as anyone. He could have killed everyone at Dunkirk, but he stopped for 3 days, or he might have killed more than he did. Why did he do that?
1: That's all fog of war, right? I mean, first of all, by the time they did pause, Churchill presents evidence that came from the German general staff more than from Hitler.
0: Correct.
1: Yeah. But the truth is, they had done something unprecedented now, and of course they're at risk. And when you're winning like that, and your stuff is strewn all over the place in a way that's never happened before, by the way, then you start thinking about risk more. You've got more to lose now. And so they paused. And, you know, there's, of course, a great impulse to do that, right? Don't you? Anytime, Churchill, he comments in this chapter, it was very difficult for him to give orders because he knew that they're up to their ears in alligators, and they're going to have to figure it out right now every minute. Well, if you're remote back in Berlin, don't you want to get control? Don't you want to? You know, we've got this thing in good order now.
0: And this is why we like talking to Dr. Arn. Very rarely do we hear about the perspective of what the German Wehrmacht is having to decide to do. And yes, even the evil man himself, that evil man, that bad man, as Churchill called Hitler. Don't go anywhere. I'll be right back with Dr. Arn on the Hillsdale Dialogue. 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I am in the Relief Factor studio. I want to remind you, it's the last hour of the week. 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

0: Welcome back, America. I'm Hugh Hewitt. I'm always reminded by people when I travel, as I've had in the last couple of weeks, that people listen to Hillsdale Dialogues all over the country, and they wonder how they get started. They got started over a decade ago. Right now, we're in this book, Winston Churchill, Their Finest Hour. Dr. Arne and I are making our way through. We've been doing Churchill on and off for 10 years, but all the Hillsdale Dialogues are collected at HughForHillsdale.com. Some of you people are fanatics and addicted, and you've gone back to the beginning, and you've listened to every one of them, whether it's Homer and Genesis all the way up through the moderns that we've done. And we go back and forth. We're going to do Nietzsche later in this year, but we're going to finish Churchill and their Finest Hour first. 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Dr. Arne, when we went out, we were talking about how Hitler, not sympathy for him, but an understanding of the problems that he faced.
1: And he didn't, Hitler, he lacked the imagination. The Germans did this in both world wars, by the way. They lacked the imagination to understand what would happen if all the world's forces came against them. They didn't think that was possible, especially they didn't think it was possible that we would do that. In both wars, they meant to attack the Russians, but they thought they could handle them. And they thought they could handle the French because the French were weak. And in both world wars, it was England and we that made the difference. And, you know, the Russians bore most of the brunt of the fighting in the Second World War, killed the most Germans and suffered the most casualties. But they couldn't have done it without our distracting the Germans to the great extent, the British, for a year and a half, the British by themselves distracting the Germans, without the equipment we sent them.
0: Or producing the armaments.
1: Hitler did not understand that. Hitler was, very interested in attacking North America. But that, he was building bombers to reach North America in the 1930s. And one of them was called the New York bomber. But that wasn't the immediate problem. He wanted to

0: Fuller and Balogun scored twice in the Americans' historic three-goal first half, and the U.S. opened its first home World Cup in 32 years with its biggest win in the tournament, a dynamic 4-1 victory over Paraguay Friday night. Christian Pulisic had an assist in the stellar first-half playmaking performance for the Americans, who enthralled their Southern California fans with an aggressive attack while streaking to a 3-0 halftime lead, the team's largest in any World Cup game. Gio Reyna ripped another goal in the dying moments of second-half injury time, giving the Americans four goals in a World Cup match for the first time. Bernie Bennett reporting.
1: Artist David Hockney has died. His paintings of pools shimmering in the Los Angeles sunshine became icons of the 20th century art. He was one of the most popular and critically lauded British artists of the last century. David Hockney was 88. More on these stories at townhall.com.
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0: 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And now, from the Connors and Sullivan Broadcast Studios, the man who is not what he wants to be, but is way grateful that he's not who he used to be, here,
1: Show, thatkevinshow.com, from Times Square every day, but Times Square is not what I want you to focus on right now. I want you to imagine going to the beautiful great outdoors, breathing fresh, clean air, seeing stars at night, feeling the sunshine warm your skin in the middle of the wonderful spring and summer season that we are embarking upon, and imagine for a child that's never experienced any of that before. Steve Collins is with us from Angel Tree Camping. And Steve, we were talking off air that for many years you have actually worked in an area of Christian camping and seen children respond to this. And I have to think that, you know, for someone like me that grew up in the burbs, camp was a big deal. It was all I lived for in the second half of the school year, was to get to summer and get to go to camp. I can only imagine how much more intensified that is for kids that grow up in public housing projects, basically concrete block apartments, with a lot of heat and a lot of, you know, dysfunction and everything else, to get out of that environment and to be at a camp for the first time. What's been your personal experience in terms of what you see from these kids, and why is that first visit so special?
2: Yeah, thanks, Kevin. It's amazing when kids get outside of their normal environment, which for most Angel Tree kids is an urban environment, and get into the outdoor setting. It really has a tremendous impact on the way they think about themselves, the way they think about their future, and the way they think about God. And so you get these kids coming out into this outdoor setting where they're experiencing things that they've never experienced before, you know, just even hiking through the woods, swimming in a lake, some novel experiences like riding a zip line or horseback riding. These types of things, studies have shown, really have a tremendous, benefit on the brain function, in child development. And it starts to unlock new things in their mindset, where they realize that I don't have to just be this way, and I don't have to just follow this course for my life, but there are other possibilities available to me. And that is kind of a key point in opening up the opportunity to redirect a life into something beautiful that God's designed.
1: The way you're describing it, it almost sounds like it's a neural pathway that they did not previously knew was available to them, that they're now sensing and experiencing stuff through.
2: Exactly. Yeah. And so that outdoor setting, those new environments. And then the other key thing is just being loved, experiencing the love of God at camp. It opens up these new pathways, and kids start to recognize, oh, I can think about my life a little differently. I don't have to follow the same course maybe that I've seen in my family. I can choose a different route for my life. And there's just all kinds of studies that show that this is really effective in helping kids to embrace a beautiful future.
1: That is the data. Put on your camp director hat. Mm-hmm. Take us into a moment where you've been managing camp, directing a Christian camp, and you had an experience with a child that really spoke to you in terms of how much it impacted the way they viewed God or the way they viewed themselves or maybe both.
2: Yeah. I'll never forget this one particular child when I was actually a camp director, and we had an Angel Tree child that came to our camp. And he was a big guy. I mean, bigger than me. He was probably 15 years old, and he loved camp. Just embraced everything about camp. It just was provided just a great sense of joy for him. And one evening, we were wrapping up our chapel message, and we were dismissing the kids. And this camper came up to me And he just wanted to shake my hand and thank me for the message. And as I took his hand, he put his head on my shoulder and just began bawling and crying. And I thought, what is going on? And so once the chapel room kind of cleared out, we sat down together, his counselor and I, with him. And he began to open up about the pain that he was carrying due to his father's incarceration, you know, and how that absence, you know, it was just a heavy burden for him. And really, in some ways, there was a lot of shame and things. He tried to keep that hidden from other people. And so we were able to process with him, you know, how God is a father who loves him, who will always be there for him. And God restores and heals families. And God has a plan for his life. And we were able to pray together. And he left that room with a renewed sense of hope for his future, because he recognized he didn't have to carry this heavy burden. He could just embrace everything that God has for him. And yeah, his dad was still incarcerated, but he walked out of there and left camp that week with a renewed sense of purpose.
1: Have you stayed in touch with him over the years? Do you have any update on his story since?
2: You know, once I stepped out of camping, I did lose touch with him, but we did keep in touch for a little while. He continued coming back to camp until he aged out of the program. Just the next year he came to camp again and just was so thankful and for all that camp had done in his life, you know, and the experiences that he had there. And his relationship with God was continuing to grow. And so it's just
1: that is so exciting. Friends, if you're listening to what Steve's saying and you say, well, how can I provide that for an Angel Tree child this year? And again, these children, the one thing they all have in common is that they all share that same story. Why does that make a difference for people that are listening?
2: Oh, yeah. Yeah, that's one thing that every Angel Tree camp has in common. The activities might be different, but every child is going to hear the gospel presented when they're at camp. And that makes a huge difference, because when a child believes that the only place he's going to find acceptance and belonging is in gangs, or the only place he'll find fulfillment is in crime, he's going to give himself over to those things. But at camp, he learns that he can experience acceptance and belonging through the love of God and being a part of God's family. And he discovers that fulfillment in a relationship with Jesus Christ. And that changes the trajectory of a life. It just absolutely transforms their mindset.
1: Sure. Well, friends, that's the goal. That's getting them to a place that's beautiful and having great experiences is a good thing. Nothing wrong with that. Love that. But if we don't pour Jesus into them while they're there, we miss an opportunity. And so that's what I love about Angel Tree Camping. It is the primary ingredient of what they're doing, that these kids feel loved by Jesus. They understand what he's done on their behalf. They understand what he's done on their parents' behalf. Angel Tree is not just in the business of getting prisoners saved or getting children, cared for. It is in the business of reconciliation, of bringing families back together, of reuniting them with the God who made them, reconciling their hearts to one another. It is a beautiful thing. I just love everything that they do. And this camping program is a big, big piece of that puzzle. 888-206-2794, 888-206-2794. Be as generous as you can when you call. 888-206-2794, 888-206-2794, or go to thatkevinshow.com and click the Angel Tree banner at the top of the page. Either way, it shouldn't take more than 2 minutes to make your gift, send a kid to camp, and then pray for that child. Whoever, you may not know their name or anything else about them, but you know that your $200 will take a kid to camp this summer. Pray for them throughout the summer that God would work in their heart, work in their life, and bring them to 888-206-2794, 888-206-2794. Kevin McCullough, stay here.
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0: Welcome back to That Kevin Show, thatkevinshow.com, for everything related, including the opportunity to blow a kid's mind. Literally, these kids that we're talking about, they're sad. They don't have much to look forward to. Summer's coming up, and it's not going to be a wonderful thing for them. It would likely be a very hot series of days in public housing and concrete boxes and all kinds of things that are just so unattainable in terms of like what you would think for, you know, proper childhood. But the idea, the opportunity of sending these same children instead to a Christian camp, to experience nature, to see God's beauty, to experience activities they've never done before. That is the miracle of Angel Tree Camp, and it is one of the reasons why I am so excited to tell you about it. And joining me now is Betsy Wright, who is overseeing much of Prison Fellowship's operations with Angel Tree, and the whole emphasis, Betsy, of reaching these kids. Really, I tell people all the time, Prison Fellowship isn't just about reforming people. It goes so far beyond that. It's bringing people spiritual transformation and family reconciliation and connecting parents and kids that are otherwise separated by, you know, no fault of the kids, but many times by the faults of the parents. But there's such a redemptive aspect of the inmates going through the Bible studies, understanding their relationship to Jesus, many times coming to faith, requesting their kids be given an Angel Tree gift at Christmas or Angel Tree camp in the summer. And it's just, there's few things that warm my heart as much as what you guys are doing.
1: Yes, I am privileged to be able to get to do what I do at Prison Fellowship, serving these families. You know, God redeems any story, and it's so great to be a part of his redemptive work of relationships that are broken between the person and our Heavenly Father, but also within families. Yeah. And so it's amazing to see those come together.
0: Talk to us about Angel Tree Camp specifically. For you, why is it so special?
1: You know, I'm sure a lot of your listeners have probably been to summer camp and know that that is just a special week of the summer to go hang out with your friends, do the fun things. You're out of the house, you're away from parents. It's just a fun time of just having fun. It's relating with friends and just making those connections. But to children with incarcerated parents, a lot of times it's not part of their vocabulary. Hmm. It's not something parents grew up doing. It's something they've never done. But when we can take a child out of their experience, because these kids carry a heavy burden, not just a lot of times it's a single parent home, or they might be living with grandparents. And so funding is so tight. They don't have access to a lot of the fun things that normal kids would get to do. And just the burden of having a parent who's incarcerated, that loss, that shame that comes with that, is a very lonely and isolating journey for these kids. And so when we can take them and put them out in God's creation, surrounded by loving adults who are going to love them and accept them as they are, and get to share the love of Jesus and the hope that we find in Jesus, it is life transformational for these kids.
0: That's so well said. And I'm thinking, you know, I grew up, my parents were law abiding. My parents didn't smoke or drink or anything. I mean, we were like, you know, fundamentalist Baptist kids. Like, we just stayed on the straight and narrow. But even in a Christian home and a Christian environment, as a kid from the suburbs, going to camp, Christian camp, advanced my discipleship. It reinforced a commitment to the love of Jesus, that he had saved me and that he had a plan for my life. And I remember how potently emotional camp was when I got to the end of my time at camp. I didn't want it to end. It was something so special and so connecting me to so many important aspects of my life and what I really wanted my life to be. And I have to think that for a kid in the suburbs who didn't really have any major needs or anything like that, that they walked away with that kind of experience, that for kids that are in these circumstances, and a lot of them in very hard living situations, I mean, think about an uncle or an aunt who's taken custody of one of these kids because the court told them they had to, and they don't really have any, you know, commitment beyond what they're being told to do towards the child themselves. And they kind of, you know, well, the parent messed up and now we have this burden that we have to take care of. These kids get so many messages that are the opposite of anything I experienced growing up. I can only imagine that the camp experience is going to be something that explodes their heart with love and emotion in ways that it's very hard for some of us to even imagine.
1: Yeah, I think sometimes we discount the experience, the spiritual journey that kids go on. That we think as adults, oh, well, they're kids, they don't really understand, wait till they get older, then they can make an impact. But God does amazing things in calling children to Him and bringing healing to kids, whether it doesn't matter where they grew up from, right? It doesn't matter if they grew up in a Christian home or a broken home. And God, the Holy Spirit within, the Spirit within us talks to the Holy Spirit. You know, there's communion there, and He comforts these kids. And it's amazing to see that, they begin to lead at home. You know, they come back transformed. They come back having encountered our Heavenly Father at camp, and their spirit is changed. And they start to lead in the home in that way and bring that message home. Like I hear all the times the kids come home singing the songs, right? They're fun songs, but the message in those songs stick with you and you remember through music. They're reading their Bibles. And so the parents are seeing this changed behavior. The child is completely different from when they left. Yeah. And it impacts that. And the child's like, I want to go to church. And so they're leading in those spaces, and they can be the voice that changes a family.
0: Wow. Another whole reason, friend, why your gift is so important. Every one of the 162 kids that are on the list of names that we're asking you to help get scholarships for camp, every one of them have a parent in prison. Every one of them have, gone through the prison program and requested that their child be given the opportunity to be considered. And every one of these kids, friends, are children that I believe desperately need the gospel. And once they interact with it and feel it at work in their life, it will change them forever. And your simple gift of $200 transforms that child's experience from oftentimes one of hopelessness and kind of decay about society and life to one that you just heard Betsy describe, takes on new hope, new joy, brings the joy of Christ to the people around them, including their family and their home. $200, friends, does that. And I was thinking, by the way, here's the phone number, 888-206-2794, 888-206-2794. You can also give at thatkevinshow.com. Click the Angel Tree banner at the top of the page. But, Betsy, I was also thinking about the fact that when children are given the opportunity to experience things that they haven't before, that quantifies the meaning of that experience to them in a completely different way. And so if they've never ridden on horseback, if they've never seen stars at night, like I know kids from New York City that have never seen a star at night because their whole life has been lived in the city where there's so much light that they can't see the night stars. It also connects them in a different way to what God has created and the beauty of His creation. And I think some of that is reflected back in how they view and see themselves and maybe what their future can be.
1: Yes. You know, it's interesting when our kids get to camp, like the first day or two, a lot of times they're not sure they want to be there because this is new, right? And they have their walls up and their boundaries up and they're a tough exterior, not necessarily participating. By the end of day two into day three, they are full in on camp life and they are smiling, laughing. They're having so much fun. By day five, they're crying because they don't want to go home.
0: Right.
1: This becomes a safe place for them. It becomes a place where they can be themselves. Like I said earlier, they're not carrying those burdens that they have at home. They can let those things go for a little while. When we create that safe space, When we can get kids out in God's creation, there's something that happens within us when we can find that peaceful setting, and it opens our hearts to encounter God.
0: Yeah.
1: And it changes them. I've had, you know, stories of kids saying, I slept in my own bed for the first time because at home they had to share a bed.
0: Hopefully they find the joy of Jesus in the process. Okay, friends, here's the number, 888-206-2794, 888-206-2794. Kevin McCullough, you can also give online at thatkevinshow.com. Click the Angel Tree banner at the top of the page.

0: With SRN News, I'm Ron Taylor. President Trump says a swift and lethal kinetic U.S. strike has killed Hector Rutherford Guerrero Flores, whom he called the infamous leader of the Tren de Aragua gang. Tren de Aragua has been labeled by the U.S. as a terrorist organization, and Guerrero Flores had been charged in a New York federal court with racketeering, conspiracy, and other crimes, including lending support to terrorists in crimes that stretch more than a decade. The president wrote on his social media site yesterday that Tren de Aragua terrorists no longer have safe haven in Venezuela or anywhere else. Gene Shalit, a movie critic and arts reporter for the Today Show for over four decades, who was known for his puffy hair, his oversized handlebar mustache, and an affection for groan-inducing puns, has died at the age of 100. His family announced his passing yesterday, saying he died peacefully at 100 and an amazing life. This is SRN News.
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0: 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And that's because that kid went to an angel tree camp and had an amazing experience finding Jesus and learning all about life. Here to tell us why it's so good is Tom Tradup, who's been an advocate for Prison Fellowship and Angel Tree for a long time. And Tom, I think there's something very sweet, very innocent, very pure about a child that goes to camp for the first time. They're kind of not knowing what to expect, even if their parents haven't been in prison. I mean, just regular kids that are growing up in the suburbs feel sure this way. But imagine the multiplied impact of living in high-rise projects in a hot city where the sun beats down and there's no air conditioning and you're surrounded by gangs and crime and all the rest of it. And you get to be taken out of that environment and put in a place where your feet touch grass. And you get to see what a tree feels like up close. And you get to, I don't know, ride a horse or paddle a paddle boat or take a canoe up a creek. You get to do all of this stuff that you've never done before. And the emotional impact of it, I think of it as like kind of like an exploding marker in some of those illustrations where kids get to color things and the color changes in it. And as it becomes like more 3D, the more they color. That's what you're doing to this kid's experience when he goes to summer camp. It's a life that they've never dreamed of, and it just takes them by surprise.
1: So many people who are watching and listening can't relate to what you just said, but it's totally, totally true. If you've ever seen the movie West Side Story, or if you go back further into the old black and white Glenn Ford Blackboard Jungle movie, that's where these kids live. I mean, the excitement is, oh, I get to go on the basketball court for half an hour and run around on the hot concrete. They may have a park in their neighborhood that's got one teeter-totter that, you know, 80 kids are trying to play on. Here's an opportunity where they get on a bus, they go out of the city, they are experiencing suburban and then rural life for the first time, and they get off that bus, and man, it's like in the opening of The Wizard of Oz, to keep the movie theme going, when Dorothy goes from black and white into Technicolor, they suddenly are at a summer camp that is Christian fellowship from morning till night. They get three squares a day where they sit together with other kids, all of whom have a mom or dad in prison. So they don't feel in any way ostracized or like they're the odd person out. It's such an amazing experience for them. And because of you and your dollars that you donate, the miracle happens. It truly is a transformation of them in a way that changes their life for eternity.
0: And I think that when you're talking about wanting to have an impact on the next generation, you know, there's a lot of things that we can kvetch and complain about easily, and how culture goes wrong and all the things, fatherlessness and all the things that take place. And certainly with kids who have parents in prison, they've not been dealt a very good hand from the outset. I mean, you're already kind of behind the eight ball. But here's the really cool thing about this. This is just what I call an unadulterated good. There is no downside to this. Your dollars gets a kid to that Christian camp with Christian counselors, inundated with the gospel being lived in front of them and taught to them. And they learn songs about the gospel and who Jesus is. And they do arts and crafts, and they get to go on nature walks, and they get to see the beauty of God's creation up close. They go fishing. They do the things that they've never done before. And when they come away with that, and again, the concentration of the emotional power of all this is just, it's like little bombs going off in their heart. I've never done this. Wow, that's amazing. I've never done this. You can't put a dollar amount in terms of quantifying how deeply this impacts them, how much of a world it opens up to them, how much of a yearning for God and Jesus is planted within them. And we know, Scripture promises us that when you plant a seed, that God is faithful to harvest that. So we're wanting to get them in these places where the soil of their hearts can be tilled a little bit, a seed can be planted, watered, nurtured, and something like new life grown from the inside out. Jesus coming into their life and doing so in a safe environment where there's no sirens going off at 2 a.m. There's no shootings outside their building. There's no ducking because you're afraid that the bullet's going to come through the window or any of the...
1: No sleeping in the bathtub.
0: Yeah. You're taking them to a completely different level of life. And I really believe it's the best thing. I had a personal fondness for Christian camp when I was a kid growing up, and I didn't grow up in any of the challenges that these kids have. So imagine the impact it makes on them.
1: One of the things that they tell me is that, and I hear this from kids at several of the camps that we've visited, biggest thing for them, other than sitting around a campfire, because campfire is a huge deal, and never seen one of those before, is breakfast. A lot of them never get breakfast.
0: For me, camp always meant not only food, but good food, and maybe better food than these kids have ever tasted in their life, because as you said, that's kind of like the Nonas are all in the kitchen doing the stuff for the camps, and so it's all really good stuff. Friends, it's so simple to do. It's a one-time gift of $200, takes one child to camp this year. 888-206-2794, 888-206-2794. You can also do it by going to thatkevinshow.com and clicking the banner at the top of the page, thatkevinshow.com. Click the banner at the top of the page, or hit 888-206-2794 on your smartphone and go from there. Kevin McCullough, stay with us.
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0: It's That Kevin Show, thatkevinshow.com, from Times Square every day. But Times Square is not what I want you to focus on right now. I want you to imagine going to the beautiful great outdoors, breathing fresh, clean air, seeing stars at night, feeling the sunshine warm your skin in the middle of the wonderful spring and summer season that we are embarking upon. And imagine for a child that's never experienced any of that before. Steve Collins is with us from Angel Tree Camping. And Steve, we were talking off air that for many years you have actually worked in an area of Christian camping and seen children respond to this. And I have to think that, you know, for someone like me that grew up in the burbs, camp was a big deal. It was all I lived for in the second half of the school year, was to get to summer and get to go to camp. I can only imagine how much more intensified that is for kids that grow up in public housing projects, basically concrete block apartments, with a lot of heat and a lot of, you know, dysfunction and everything else, to get out of that environment and to be at a camp for the first time. What's been your personal experience in terms of what you see from these kids, and why is that first visit so special?
1: Yeah, thanks, Kevin. It's amazing when kids get outside of their normal environment, which for most Angel Tree kids is an urban environment, and get into the outdoor setting. It really has a tremendous impact on the way they think about themselves, the way they think about their future, and the way they think about God. And so you get these kids coming out into this outdoor setting where they're experiencing things that they've never experienced before, you know, just even hiking through the woods, swimming in a lake, some novel experiences like riding a zip line or horseback riding. These types of things, studies have shown, really have a tremendous, benefit on the brain function, in child development. And it starts to unlock new things in their mindset, where they realize that I don't have to just be this way, and I don't have to just follow this course for my life, but there are other possibilities available to me. And that is kind of a key point in opening up the opportunity to redirect a life into something beautiful that God's designed.
0: The way you're describing it, it almost sounds like it's a neural pathway that they did not previously knew was available to them, that they're now sensing and experiencing stuff through.
1: Exactly. Yeah. And so that outdoor setting, those new environments. And then the other key thing is just being loved, experiencing the love of God at camp. It opens up these new pathways, and kids start to recognize, oh, I can think about my life a little differently. I don't have to follow the same course maybe that I've seen in my family. I can choose a different route for my life. And it could, there's just all kinds of studies that show that this is really effective in helping kids to embrace a beautiful future.
0: That is the data. Put on your camp director hat. Mm-hmm. Take us into a moment where you've been managing camp, directing a Christian camp, and you had an experience with a child that really spoke to you in terms of how much it impacted the way they viewed God or the way they viewed themselves, or maybe both.
1: Yeah. I'll never forget this one particular child when I was actually a camp director, and we had an Angel Tree child that came to our camp. And he was a big guy, bigger than me. He was probably 15 years old, and he loved camp, just embraced everything about camp. It just was provided just a great sense of joy for him. And one evening we were wrapping up our chapel message and we were dismissing the kids, and this camper came up to me and he just wanted to shake my hand and thank me for the message. And as I took his hand, he put his head on my shoulder and just began bawling and crying. And I thought, what is going on? And so once the chapel room kind of cleared out, we sat down together, his counselor and I, with him. And he began to open up about the pain that he was carrying due to his father's incarceration, you know, and how that absence, you know, it was just a heavy burden for him. And really, in some ways, there was a lot of shame and things. He tried to keep that hidden from other people. And so we were able to process with him, you know, how God is a father who loves him, who will always be there for him. And God restores and heals families. And God has a plan for his life. And and we were able to pray together. And he left that room with a renewed sense of hope for his future, because he recognized he didn't have to carry this heavy burden. He could just embrace everything that God has for him. And yeah, his dad was still incarcerated, but he walked out of there and left camp that week with a renewed sense of purpose.
0: Have you stayed in touch with him over the years? Do you have any update on his story since?
1: You know, once I stepped out of camping, I did lose touch with him, but we did keep in touch for a little while. He continued coming back to camp until he aged out of the program. But just the next year he came to camp again and just was so thankful and for all that camp had done in his life, you know, and the experiences that he had there. And his relationship with God was continuing to grow. And so it's just
0: that is so exciting. Friends, if you're listening to what Steve's saying and you say, well, how can I provide that for an Angel Tree child this year? And again, friends, that's the goal. That's getting them to a place that's beautiful and having great experiences is a good thing. Nothing wrong with that. Love that. But if we don't pour Jesus into them while they're there, we miss an opportunity. And so that's what I love about Angel Tree Camping. It is the primary ingredient of what they're doing, that these kids feel loved by Jesus. They understand what he's done on their behalf. They understand what he's done on their parents' behalf. Angel Tree is not just in the business of getting prisoners saved or getting children, cared for. It is in the business of reconciliation, of bringing families back together, of reuniting them with the God who made them, reconciling their hearts to one another. It is a beautiful thing, and I just love everything that they do. And this camping program is a big, big piece of that puzzle. 888-206-2794, 888-206-2794. Be as generous as you can when you call. 888-206-2794, 888-206-2794, or go to thatkevinshow.com and click the Angel Tree banner at the top of the page. Either way, it shouldn't take more than 2 minutes to make your gift, send a kid to camp, and then pray for that child. Whoever you may not know their name or anything else about them, but you know that your $200 will take a kid to camp this summer. Pray for them throughout the summer that God would work in their heart, work in their life, and bring them to him. 888-206-2794, 888-206-2794. Kevin McCullough, stay here.

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1: With SRN News, I'm Bob Agnew in Washington. Elon Musk has become the world's first ever trillionaire. Investors snatch up IPO shares of his SpaceX rocket company today. He says the real goal is to make life multi-planetary.
2: We want to be able to take anyone who wants to go to the moon, anyone who wants to go to Mars, or anywhere in the solar system, and maybe beyond the solar system at some point. We want to be able to take you there. Not just a few astronauts. I mean, you.
1: Expensive, if ambitious, goals. Musk says SpaceX is going public because it needs more money to fund its ambitions of putting satellites and data centers in space and eventually establishing a colony of people living on Mars. One victim was killed, 10 others injured today when a gunman opened fire in Midland, Texas. Police say the gunman was later killed. On Wall Street, the Dow right now up by about 336 points. The high-tech NASDAQ up by 54. This is SRN News.
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5: All right, friends. Kevin McCullough, glad to have you with us. Just a few minutes left in today's show, and I just want to reiterate what I said earlier. If there are five of you that will stand with us today that will say, I am not going to let these precious kids who have nothing working in their favor. They don't have a stable home life. They don't have two parents that aren't in prison. They don't have so much in life they are robbed of. And yet, they have this. They have all of this in common. They have a parent who's in prison, who has gone through the Bible study program for Angel Tree Prison Fellowship. And in prison, for the Prison Fellowship Angel Tree program, once they've completed it, they have asked, they've been given the opportunity, and they have requested, they have nominated, if you will, their child to be allowed to go to a Prison Fellowship Angel Tree camp this summer in all 50 states, for the one closest to them, to be able to go to an Angel Tree camp this summer so that they can experience Jesus, so that their child can know the God who made them, so that they can begin to learn about how God loves them and why it's so important. And friends, my earnest pleading with you is that today we would help at least five children, that five of you would be courageous enough to say, I'm going to care about these kids that nobody else cares about. The rest of the world has given up on them. Their parents are in prison. They're getting what their family deserves. That's how everybody else thinks about it. We, as followers of Jesus, we should be thinking about it from the perspective of, what does Jesus want for these kids? What if one of them turns out to be the Billy Graham of his generation? What if one of these Angel Tree kids this year finds Jesus and spends eternity in heaven in ways that they don't even understand or realize could be possible now? Friends, it's so vital. And that's why I put the challenge out there. I will match the first five children that we send to camp today at 888-206-2794, 888-206-2794. I'm going to match you child for child personally. I need five of you to go and say, take a name off the list. I'm taking care of that child's scholarship to camp. The only way these kids get to camp is through scholarships because they don't have money. And Angel Tree understands how expensive camping is. If you go to a commercial camp, you're paying $500 to $1,000 for the week of sleepaway camp for that kid. They're doing it for $200 per child. In all 50 states, kids whose parents are incarcerated, who under no fault of the child at all, find themselves living in a situation that's horrible. You rescue them out of that. You take them to the beautiful outdoors. They ride a horse. They swim. They learn about Jesus. They open their Bible. They begin a relationship with him. They make friends with other kids that have had similar circumstances when they show up thinking nobody's going to like them because their parents are in prison. Friends, this is such unadulterated good. How can we not help? How can we not help when the future, the salvation of these children hang in the balance? Friends, my plea with you is, will you join me in this effort? And I will put my money where my mouth is. I need five people to stand up and say, yes, we will help a child today. Kevin, we've been listening to you for the first 3 days. Now it's time to take action and we're ready to go. Friends, there's 162 kids on my list. I want all of them to be sent to Angel Tree Camp this summer. 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
4: Larry Elder here, the sage from South Central, the prince of Pico Union, the czar of common sense, the great Eldersky, Don Lorenzo. Welcome to the program. No

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1: The Government Accountability Office says improper payments keep climbing. More from correspondent Ken Lormond.
2: The GAO estimates $186 billion in improper payments in fiscal 2025, up $24 billion year over year, with total errors nearing $3 trillion since 2003. These include overpayments, ineligible recipients, and fraud. Annual fraud losses could top $500 billion. Auditing gaps, duplicate programs, and weak oversight highlighted during COVID relief remain key concerns. Ken Lorman reporting.
1: A federal judge has ruled the White House is allowed to stage a UFC show this weekend in an elaborate ring built already on the South Lawn to celebrate the nation's 250th anniversary on President Trump's 80th birthday. District Judge Amit Mehta ruled yesterday that organizers can use the White House lawn for the event Sunday. Breaking news at townhall.com. The U.S. opens its home World Cup with a dynamic 4-1 victory over Paraguay.
3: Fuller and Balogun scored twice in the Americans' historic three-goal first half, and the U.S. opened its first home World Cup in 32 years with its biggest win in the tournament, a dynamic 4-1 victory over Paraguay Friday night. Christian Pulisic had an assist in the stellar first half playmaking performance for the Americans, who enthralled their Southern California fans with an aggressive attack while streaking to a 3-0 halftime lead, the team's largest in any World Cup game. Gio Reyna ripped another goal in the dying moments of second-half injury time, giving the Americans four goals in a World Cup match for the first time. Bernie Bennett reporting.
1: Gene Shalit, the movie critic and arts reporter for the Today Show for over four decades, known for his puffy hair and oversized handlebar mustache, has died at age 100, his family announcing yesterday he passed away peacefully after 100 years of an amazing life. More news at townhall.com. I'm Ron Taylor.
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11: Welcome to What's Cooking today, the nation's food, wine, travel, health, wealth, and entertainment show. 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We got some great guests today, Madison. Who do we have?
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0: weekends.
1: Oh, boy. Sydney Hubbard's pressing the buttons. You listen to the Dennis Bono Show, don't you?
2: Yeah, I hear it on Saturday.
1: Yeah. Good guess. They're really a true variety show. I love Dennis. DB, we like to call him. Okay, so we're talking to Jeff Nelson, founder and CEO of Liquid Farm Winery. Going to talk rosé. We're going to catch up with Dennis Bono. You know, we don't have Dennis on this show enough. He was friends with Frank Sinatra. You know, I wonder what it's like being the kid hanging around with the master. Going to ask him those questions today. It's going to be a good show, I can tell already. We're going to also talk about McDonald's. They got some new AI stuff going on. Everybody's got AI stuff. We don't get AI here at all. No, we don't. Yeah, okay. Jokes get weak.
0: Are you broken?
1: The jokes get a little light at the end of the week here. We got a new Liberty Lager. Listen to this. We should have Corey Marino here. This was inspired by George Washington. Did they dig him up or something and get him to make his new, he had his old Liberty Lager. We'll see what's going on. I like the name, Liberty Lager. Probably played really well during George Washington times on the nightly news. Try new Liberty Lager. George Washington says, it's great. Okay, charge. Okay, Rosé Day today. Every year on the second Saturday in June. Now, I know, Madison, you don't drink. Sydney, you don't drink rosé. Well, you drink, don't you, once in a while?
2: Yeah, once in a while.
1: You have some rosé?
2: I've had some in the past, yeah.
1: You like it?
2: Yeah, it wasn't too bad.
1: It's a really it's a great wine anytime, but especially we call it a porch pounder. It's because it's got a little sweetness to it. You chill it down. You're out there on the patio or whatever. Great rosé during the summer months. And here's what's going on. They put the rosé and the Pinot in there, and then they take the skins in real quick. I think that's the way it works. Jeff Nelson will tell us the exact the way it's done. France, the Provence region, is considered the global capital of rosé. Give me a break. Global capital of rosé. We got California wines here. Who's writing this stuff up here, you know? California has become a major producer as well. Let's really talk about it. Napa Valley, Sonoma County, Paso Robles, Central Coast, Santa Rita Hills, you name it, rosé is being produced there. My backyard, well, maybe not. By the way, I picked tomatoes off my vines, Sydney, and they are beautiful. Usually I make the mistake of buying the little tiny cherry tomatoes because they grow and they are in there fast and you got to pick them. And I go, I'll screw up the big ones. Ooh, those big ones. Those big tomatoes. Slice them up. Mayo on toast. You got yourself a tomato sandwich with a glass of rosé. We'll be back.
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0: We're back. What's cooking today? The nation's food, wine, travel, health, wealth, and entertainment show. I'm your host, Michael Horn. Madison Hernandez is here. Sydney Hubbard. Madison, where are we headed here next? Let me make a little hint. It's Rosé Day.
1: All right, for Rosé Day.
0: Rosé Day.
1: Okay. Can I say who we have?
0: It's Rosé Day. Madison, who's coming up next?
1: We have Jeff Nelson, founder and CEO of Liquid Farm Winery.
0: Ladies and gentlemen, now holding a wine bottle on the What's Cooking Today show, number 21, the Chardonnay and Rosé King, Jeff Nelson.
2: Thank you, Michael. Thank you, Rosé, all day.
0: Yeah, there you go. The audience is going crazy for you. Jeff, how are you?
2: I'm good, buddy. Good to hear from you.
0: I'm just thinking of stories about you through my head because we've known each other a long time, and you have this great project now, liquidfarm.com, where you basically have become the Chardonnay King. So let's bypass the rosé for a second and talk about Liquid Farm. The purpose of Liquid Farm, you set out to do what?
2: It was really truly to make a Chardonnay that rivaled Burgundy in California.
0: There you go.
2: That, in a nutshell, that's it.
0: You know, and put together, when you started, what was it around, 2009, was it, 2010?
2: 2009, yeah, you bet.
0: And I love this story. I remember it was just, give us a story, it was a few barrels of Chardonnay. Tell us about it.
2: Exactly, I met you years before that. But
0: I want to get to that. I want to get to that in a second. Tell me about a few barrels. Go ahead.
2: Four barrels of Chardonnay in 2009 from a single vineyard in the Santa Rita Hills, which was made famous with Sideways for Pinot Noir, but really Chardonnay is the king and queen of the area. But four barrels of Chardonnay in 2009. Two barrels went a little leaner on their own, and the other two barrels went a little richer. They're all neutral barrels. They were nothing different in the winery, and living, breathing things as the barrels are, and we kind of let those kids kind of go one way and the other kids go another, and that's kind of what we do now. We find barrels that are leaner going one profile, which is our White Hill bottling, and then the other two barrels that are a little richer, or the other barrels that is now, that are richer, go into Golden Slope, which is a tribute to the Côte d'Or of Burgundy, more Merlot-esque.
0: Golden Slope. Liquid Farm is the website. That is the winery. There's a tasting room in, where are you? In Santa Ynez there. Whoa, you're...
2: Los Olivos.
0: Yeah. Los Olivos. That's right. Back to Los Olivos has become a great wine tasting area. Liquid Farm, LIQUIDFARM.com. But I'm prepping last night, and then all of a sudden I sit here in the chair and I go, wait a minute. You were the champagne freaking king when I met you. You were working for Laurent Perrier, as I recall. Tell us that story in your career. This predates Liquid Farm.
2: Yeah, I started a winery strictly from the wine world, not from the tech world, and you know, made a lot of money and then started the winery. So I started in the wine world right out of college, just as a job.
0: What was that? What'd you call that winery? What was the name of that one?
2: Well, Veuve Clicquot is when I started.
0: There you go. You worked with them.
2: In the 90s, before even really anybody even knew Clicquot or Champagne at the time, really. It was very a new thing for a lot of people. So, yeah, Veuve Clicquot for about 3.5 years, and then the early 2000s started with Laurent Perrier for about 7 years, and then Champagne Onrio Inc. for about 8.
0: So all this background... Now you start Liquid Farm. When does the light bulb go on that you need to make a rosé, that you need to make a sparkling wine, and the thought says, wait a minute, I need to do a rosé? What happens?
2: Well, you know, it was everything that we do and have done has been for a personal preferences, you know, for our taste, and we really wanted to make more of a Bandol-inspired rosé, and it just happened by fun. It was just something on the side that we wanted to make for personal use, really, and thankfully people really loved it, and it kind of took off back in 2011. So that's, we made Chardonnay for the first 2 years, and then we added the rosé in 2011. And we didn't add Pinot Noir until 2016. And then we added champagne, true champagne from Champagne, in 2020. I went over to Champagne and spent a week in the cellars of Patois Morisse, and we created a cuvée that we really wanted, that that I enjoy, all Chardonnay with a little bit of barrel influence into it. Extra brut, so low dosage, 2.5-3 grams dosage sugar. So just a really, again, something that selfish reasons. Everything, this, the liquid farm's all for selfish reasons, to be honest.
0: And the wines are spectacular. Now, I want to get back to rosé, but when you say you went to France to do it your way for sparkling wine here in our country, champagne from the Champagne areas, where it's got to be called that, in France. As laymen, for our listeners out there, what should they be looking for when they purchase a bottle of sparkling wine or so, or champagne?
2: Well, you know, we are true champagne because we are made over there.
0: Okay, so you make it there so you can call it champagne. That is number one on the list. That's a big deal. Okay, go ahead.
2: Grand Cru champagne, which is great. Yeah, but champagne, you know, if champagne, if you see champagne on a label, it's usually going to be pretty darn good. But then sparkling wine from the rest of the world, there's some great spots, of course. Santa Rita Hills does a great job because of the acidity with the Chardonnay that they can get in the area. So you get kind of that apple, that green apple, kind of crisp green apple, maybe a little bit of toastiness in there, a little leaziness from the dead yeast cells, kind of that doughiness. But you just want something that's going to be balanced with fruit and acidity.
0: Now, you mentioned that you're in not in Santa Rita. Your vineyards are in Santa Rita Hills. That is in the Solvang area, but you're driving west towards Lompoc, am I right? And those are the vineyards you use for your wines?
2: Yep. Yeah, we don't own any vineyards, but we lease vineyards, and we dictate all the farming in the Santa Rita Hills. So we work with, 10, 15 different great producers, Claude Pepe being one of them, that's been around for a long time. And the winery is in Lompoc. The tasting room's in Los Olivos, which is in Santa Ynez Valley, about 35 minutes north of Santa Barbara. So an easy flight into Santa Barbara in a beautiful area, a beautiful valley. I know you've been there a few times. Always great to see you at the tasting room.
0: Love it.
2: But, yeah, Santa Rita Hills is a very unique area because the mountain range runs east-west and allows this cool air that comes through. It's like no other area really in the world. Also, the soil base is completely different. Diatomaceous earth is the makeup of that. And there's only one other place in Spain, Jerez, that has that type of soil.
0: Really?
2: So very, very.
0: You're the first guy that ever told me that. The east-west means it gets hot during the day, but in the evening, the east-west is like a funnel that brings in the cool air from the ocean, cools the grapes so they can rest and really develop flavors. Am I right?
2: You got it, Michael.
0: All right, hang on. We got more with Jeff Nelson at Liquid Farm. That's the website, liquidfarm.com. 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

0: rosé, please. 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You mentioned that the winery is in Lompoc. I always get them confused, but that's where you make the wines, am I right?
1: Correct. Yep.
0: Tasting room is in Los Olivos, a beautiful, wonderful, great town. You're going to love it when you go to his place. He stays open a little bit later sometimes, maybe a little later than he should when people arrive too late. But he started Liquid Farm because he loved the old world wines, and that's what he's made. Now, back note on where you get the grapes from Santa Rita Hills. I'm an old soul. I remember it was probably the first or second vintage off Santa Rita Hills when they were doing an event or something there. And I went, that's okay. Kind of thin, you know. And so every time I go to taste wines now, Russian River, Sonoma Coast, whatever it might be, Napa, I'm thinking, oh, they're great. And then I get over and say, now let's try the Santa Rita Hills. It's going to be kind of weak. This thing wins with the what I call cool climate wines, where they have structure to them on the big finish. And I believe Santa Rita Hills leads in that fashion. Am I wrong?
1: No, you're not wrong. I mean, you know, what it is people are planting, I think, you know, Pinot Noir, you know, does a great job there. Sonoma does a great job with Pinot Noir, Sonoma Coast.
0: Yes.
1: Obviously, Oregon, there's some other areas that do a great job. But the movie Sideways kind of made that area, Santa Rita Hills, you know, very popular. And so, you know, everybody planted Pinot Noir to capitalize on that. There's some great producers, you know, now, and there were then, Sanford and Benedict being one of them. But the Chardonnay is really the king and queen of any of the two varietals, in my opinion, and some other people will agree with me on that. But Chardonnay, because of just what you said about the acidity and how cool it is there, you get a lot of malic acid that comes from the area that you don't get in a lot of other areas, including Burgundy. So that really hard green apple acid due to the cool climate.
0: Okay, and so it is a great area to get it, and the Chardonnay is incredible. National Rosé Day is coming up. You decided to make a rosé, so I asked you about sparkling wines, and I asked, in particular, your champagne, what do we look for? What do we look for in a rosé? Because there's a lot of them out there, some that are thin, some that are big. What do we look for in a rosé?
1: Well, a lot of people make rosé as an afterthought. They make it to concentrate their still wine bottling. So, for example, Pinot Noir producer might bleed off some of the wine to concentrate their Pinot Noir into a more brooding, heavier, I guess, more concentrated style, and they will bleed off some of that to make Pinot Noir, to make rosé. We make rosé intentionally for rosé only.
0: Love it.
1: So we don't bleed anything off to get that. So we use Mourvèdre, which is a Bandol-inspired grape, also, I guess, in Spain as well, under a couple different names. But Mourvèdre is kind of that earthier, more savory, kind of has that tart strawberry, maybe a hint of watermelon, great earthiness to it. So we're 100% Mourvèdre, which is very, very unique.
0: Well, that's incredibly, and that's very important. You see the rosé of Pinot Noir, rosé of Syrah. This rosé of Mourvèdre is got structure to it. So what I'm thinking is you're not bleeding it off the top where the wine goes to the top and you take it off. You're making it, as you said, to be rosé. Here's the deal. Not only is this what I call a porch pounder, where you chill it down and drink it outside, this is pairing with food. What do you take your rosé with, and what do we pair it with? We could do this with burgers. We could do this with a lot of things, couldn't we?
1: Yeah, exactly. You hit it right on the head. You've hit all the key points. Yeah, rosé by itself is great, but it's probably, besides champagne, it might be the most versatile wine that you can drink, especially during the summertime and really year-round now. People have realized how versatile it is. So it could be with, like you said, a burger. It could be with cheeses. It could be salmon. It could be with anything.
0: Salmon, yes, sir. So don't go poo-poo in the rosé, my friends. This is the place you want to go, or get to the website and order some bottles for yourself. Then go see Jeff Nelson. It is worth it. It's a wonderful tasting room in Los Olivos. 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He's an old friend. I'm not just saying it because of that. He is a man who is a master of his craft. He wants it to be the way he wants it to be. Jeff, thanks for being with us and taking some time. 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We'll continue here on What's Cooking Today.
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0: back here to What's Cooking Today, the nation's food, wine, travel, health, wealth, and entertainment show, our big weekend edition. I'm Michael Horn, along with Madison Hernandez. Madison, we got a great guest coming up next. Who do we have?
1: We have recording artist and music talk show host Dennis Bono. We're talking entertainment and dining in Las Vegas.
0: Then let's play his music. Come on, Sid, hit it.

0: Won't that be fine?
1: Can we bring the best is yet to come on? Get ready.
0: Best is yet to come, come the day you're mine.
1: Ladies and gentlemen, Dennis Bono in the room.
2: How are you?
1: Love you, my brother.
2: There's a chestnut you found from the past.
1: I found a chestnut. Give it to our producer, Courtney Cadera. She found some chestnuts. You are the man. Okay, let me set the stage for this a little bit. Anybody that goes to Las Vegas, you're missing out because every week this guy does a show at the South Point. Thursdays, is it at 1 p.m., Dennis? Is that right?
2: Well, 2 o'clock. And, but
1: 2 o'clock. Doors open at 1, yeah. Yeah. And it is, it's sold out. It's the greatest. And we're honored to have you on the show. How's it going in Vegas?
2: Well, everything is, in my lifestyle, I couldn't be happier. I'm happy with doing the show at the South Point. I've been doing the show 26 years. I've been 16 there at the South Point. And as you well know, Michael Gaughan is old school. He really treats his customers and, his patrons, you know, with like royalty. And he's treated me that same way. And, like I said, Vegas is, it's summertime. We're getting ready for warm weather.
1: Well, let's get the Dennis Bono story going because it's incredible. A lot of people probably don't know it, just like the Liquid Farm story. It's kind of old school weekend edition here today. So were you born on the East Coast? Is that where the Bono family started?
2: Well, yeah, I'm a Connecticut kid.
1: Yep.
2: And, grew up, went to school there. And I got drafted into the service out of college, and when I got out of college, I wanted to continue what was a part-time pursuing of a musical career because I wasn't sure if I was going to be an English teacher. And when I got out of the service, I decided to take a shot and try to make music a full-time career. And in a period of time, I did, and worked throughout the country in clubs. East Coast, West Coast, everywhere. And then, I guess in the 80s, I had an album out that was getting airplay on a station in Los Angeles.
1: Okay, so when you started singing in clubs and doing that, what year was that?
2: Well, actually, when I first went out on the road, it was 1972.
1: 72. So I want people to hear this because they say, how do you start in showbiz? You know, you work your butt off to do it. So you start in 72. You decide, this is what I want to do. It's your passion. You want to perform, sing, entertain. So then you get this album. And I remember you telling me that the album was getting some major play on some radio stations like 710 KMPC in Los Angeles, am I right?
2: That's right. Stations around the country.
1: Right. All right, so continue. Yeah. So you get this album that's out there after 72. You roll out this new album in the 80s. People are saying it's great. Anybody else say that it was great?
2: Well, there was a gentleman by the name of Jilly Rizzo who was Frank Sinatra's confidant and brother.
1: Really?
2: That he, you know. And and so they tracked me down, and I happened to be back in Connecticut at the time, and that was the record was getting airplay on the West Coast, and not so much, it wasn't even getting airplay in my hometown, ironically enough. So Jilly said, well, Mr. S. Sinatra and he were going to be in New
1: Mr.
2: York.
1: Mr. S. And is that what he called him?
2: I've always called him Mr.
1: Okay,
2: S. I never called him anything other
1: than Mr. B. I'll call you that way. Go ahead.
2: So anyway, I went to New York and met with Jilly. And
1: let me get this straight again, so just so everybody understands the story. This is Sinatra's confidant, Jilly Rizzo. Uh-huh. Sinatra tells him, hey, who's this kid that's singing here on...
2: Basically, that's right. Yeah.
1: Right?
2: Yeah.
1: And so Jilly finds him because he's a put-on assignment, and they come to see you in New York, not saying, you got to come to see me?
2: Well, no, I went to New York. I didn't see Mr. S. I met Jilly in New York at the Doral Hotel. We went there for breakfast, and we spent about 3 hours talking, and he never asked me anything about music. All he wanted to know was he kept asking me about my background and my upbringing. I think he was kind of trying to read into my character. And he said something it's etched in my brain for a lifetime. he said, "Do you have a brother?" And I went, "No, I don't." And Julie said to me, "Well, you have one now."
1: Oh,
2: and
1: geez,
2: my life literally changed from that moment on. Within a week,
1: wow,
2: I was in Los Angeles. I just left and moved to Los Angeles and stayed at Jilly's. And Mr. S's good friend owned a restaurant called Mateo's. And I stayed with Maddie at Mateo's. And I mean, from Mateo's. I stayed at his house. And that week, I must have met every celebrity in the world. And they put together a show for me, kind of a showcase, and everybody came to see me. And from that moment on, my career changed. The next thing I know, I was opening for Rickles in Vegas, and my whole life changed, yeah.
1: And now you see him every week in Las Vegas at the Bootlegger, not the Bootleg, well, he does perform there. His wife, Lorraine, and he have a great restaurant there called the Bootlegger Restaurant in Las Vegas. But you can find out all about his music at his site, DennisBono.com. Hang on, Dennis. We want to talk some more to you, but it's Dennis Bono, B-O-N-O, DennisBono.com.
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1: Welcome back here to What's Cooking Today. That's our guest, Dennis Bono. He is one of the kingpins of Las Vegas. I'm telling you, the Dennis Bono Show every week at the beautiful South Point Hotel. Thursdays, doors open at 1 o'clock. Show starts at 2. Have dinner at his restaurant. He and his wife Lorraine. Lorraine's mom. An amazing, this family on Lorraine's side put together this restaurant. We have to have Lorraine on. She has great stories negotiating work contracts. I think we should have a new podcast called Workers' Day and let her host that because she's incredible. But the food, everybody that goes to the Bootlegger, they love this restaurant. It's got everything from, you can't get veal these days. You can there. You can get great steaks. You get great seafood. You get incredible pastas. You just go to the list. Salmons, seafood, salads, you name it, desserts. It's all there on the list. But we digress. We're talking Dennis Bono here. So we got you working with Mr. S, and we got you working with Jilly. And so you start hanging out with these guys. So what happens next?
2: Well, my whole life changed. You know, Jilly became, you know, my manager and opened all these doors for me. And unfortunately, we lost him in a terrible car accident. But by then, I was settled in Las Vegas. And, you know, I was starting to make a name for myself, paying my dues, so to speak, and learning my craft, because I think the more you work, the you continuously learn your craft. Tony Orlando and I were just talking at dinner the other night about how you constantly evolve and you never stop learning and you never stop developing.
1: It's true.
2: And it's with him and I, we were both saying at this stage of our lives, entertainment has become our need to perform for an audience. It's a very spiritual thing at this stage of my life, you know. And I think he believes the same thing. And, you know, I was the kid. They used to say, hey, call the kid, see if he wants to come and have dinner.
1: That's great.
2: And now I'm the old guy. I'm the old guy. I call everybody else the kid, yeah.
1: You were in Vegas before it was Vegas. You came out and started doing some of these great standards before it was popular to do standards and go up against people like Mr. S. Jilly checks your background, obviously, by the way. He didn't see those parking tickets, but that's a whole other story for a different show. You stay at Mateo's.
2: You told me you weren't going to tell anybody.
1: I'm sorry. You stay at Mateo's. Michael Jordan, who is our sommelier here at CRN, that was his dad's restaurant, Matty Mateo's, famous place in L.A. It's a landmark. It's still open now. Now you're at a landmark in Las Vegas. You keep going and making it sound simple and making it sound great. What's the key 26 years on stage, buddy? What is the key?
2: Well, yeah, I've been doing the show 26 years, but I've been performing longer than that.
1: But well, I know that, I don't want to tell everybody you're 95 years old, so just...
2: No. But, you know, it's funny. I did a tour of Japan, and when I got back from Japan, I could see that Vegas was changing. And you know, the standards, the American songbook, and it was becoming... Pop music was changing, and I said, I have to develop another angle, you know, so I could keep singing the music that I enjoyed. And so I developed this idea for this show, a la Johnny Carson, Merv Griffin, whatever you want to call, but, cause I've learned from watching those shows, and came up with this idea when I got back from Japan, and now it's been, 26 years. And
1: a variety show.
2: Yeah,
1: variety show with music,
2: yeah.
1: Comedy,
2: live audience.
1: Gee, no news politics are on the late night shows that they've destroyed.
2: This is just
1: great, straight fun. And that's the key,
2: yeah.
1: I think, to your talent is number one, and that is number two for your success. Now, the people can hear your show every week here at CRN on the weekends and on radio stations around the country. Plus, you do a talk show where you do it from the Bootlegger, and we call it, what a great name, Breaking Bread with Bono. And people
2: you
1: sit
2: came
1: there.
2: Came up with that name.
1: Oh, I did. Well, I think that's right. I think that was a great name, come to think of it. Even better.
2: Yeah.
1: And it's on the weekends. These are two great shows. Tell everybody about them.
2: Well, the Breaking Bread.
1: And you got 30 seconds left here. I'm sorry.
2: Well, the variety show, you can only imagine. People come on and showcase their amazing talents, whether any style of music. My audience were 480 people every week, sold out. And they showcase their talents, and they come and sit down and interview and plug what they're doing. And there's a lot of interaction with all the guests. And the Breaking Bread thing was an idea that you actually helped me create, because you said you have such insight with these other performers. And so it became a one-on-one thing. And we've done one-on-one interviews, Breaking Bread, with every major star, and from Steve Lawrence to Tony Orlando.
1: 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Go see his show at the South Point. Dennis, we got to get you back here. Thanks for being with us.
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1: Weekend edition, What's Cooking Today? I'm your host, Michael Horn. Madison Hernandez here, Sydney Hubbard. Boy, this show just flew by. Okay, so it's also a jerky day today. A lot of people say, well, the jerky is pretty good stuff, and people talk about it. They used it in history. It was preserving the food. They dry it. They season it with salt and use it for long periods of time. And so it's a very popular variety. Jerky, people use it with beef, of course, number one, turkey, pork, bison, venison, salmon. Get yourself some jerky. Shortcake day today, strawberry style. Go ahead and get that, a big favorite. It comes your way through first known shortcake back in 1588 in an English cookbook. And by the mid-19th century, strawberry shortcake was popular in the United States. And then, of course, she became an author and did those wonderful children's books. I made that up. World Blood Donor Day today. Donations are needed everywhere. So using plasma treatments, research, and more. So the practice of blood transfusion began with experiments by a guy named Richard Lower, who successfully transfused blood between dogs. Don't try that at home. Just
12: Poor Lindy.
1: Go to the hospital and give some blood and help out a little bit. Okay? Yeah, boy. Can we get, we got some stories. We got to get through some of these great stories here. So, George Washington's beer recipe. Apparently, George played around. He was a home brew guy. And the New York Public Library has partnered with Brooklyn-based Talia Beer Company, T-A-L-E-A, to create a limited edition brew called Liberty Lager. And it's inspired by the handwritten beer recipe recorded by George Washington in 1757 while he was a colonel in the Virginia militia. So I want to get my hands on that. Help me with my leadership qualities.
12: Especially be like George Washington?
1: Especially after 5 o'clock. Yes. Yeah. I'll take a dime and throw it across. Well, I can't throw very far, but I'll try. McDonald's, this next drive-thru order, you be careful. There could be some AI there. They're testing new AI-powered ordering platforms called Arch IQ, nicknamed Archie. And it's at the U.S. 5 locations in the United States. It's going to take orders in English, Spanish, process special requests, even recognize repeat customers. Really? I don't believe this. This is at the beginning. Going to be so many screw-ups there. 90% completed of these orders. The technology can handle 90% of them without needing human resistance. And I guess they tried this at McDonald's in 2024, but a lot of customer complaints and viral videos showed incorrect orders. Maybe not the case now, but again, it's only 5 locations. So careful about that. What else we got for you? It's going to be hot, they're saying, over this weekend. So, again, temperatures rising near 100 degrees in a lot of regions, especially in the Midwest and East Coast. So remember, a little reminder, hydrate. Don't forget to drink water regularly. Avoid outdoor activity. Check on elderly neighbors, pets, vulnerable individuals. Use your air conditioning or visit places that have public cooling centers. Wear light, breathable clothing. Or go out room. Go the way I dress right now, you know? That's good. Nice and cool. Let me blow on it. Self-air conditioning. Thank you. Never leave kids or pets in the vehicles. That's a big no-no. Take frequent breaks if you're working out, too. So, by the way, speaking of water, a warning, if we're going to use the AI, they're saying it uses incredible water consumption to keep the servers cool. So it's going to consume water, trillions of liters of water annually by 2030. We got a problem here, Stanley. Let's see if we can work through it. That's our show. If you miss anything, log on to our website, What's Cooking Today. How do they get our podcast, Madison?
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1: 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Say find my podcast, and then say What's Cooking Today. For Courtney Kader, for Madison Hernandez, for Sydney Hubbard, I'm Mike.
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18: Breaking news at Town Hall. I'm Bob Agnew in Washington. Homeland Security Secretary Mark Wayne Mullen says the administration has located a lot of unaccompanied migrant children who were previously unaccounted for during the Biden administration.
19: We found 146,000 kids so far. 146,000 kids.
20: That's the head of Homeland Security, Mark Wayne Mullen, who estimates about 450,000 children went missing during the 4 years our southern border was wide open during the Biden-Harris administration under the direction of then Homeland Chief Alejandro Mayorkas. Mullen telling reporters it's believed some of these kids were sexually assaulted.
19: Some of these kids claim that they were raped 600 to 700 times.
20: Laura Winters reporting.
18: President Trump announced on Friday the U.S. military has killed the alleged leader of the Venezuela-based gang Tren de Aragua. More on that from Ron Taylor.
21: The president said on Truth Social that U.S. Southern Command carried out a swift and lethal kinetic strike to successfully execute Hector Rutherford Guerrero Flores, also known as Nino Guerrero. The president said the mission was closely coordinated with the Venezuelan government, highlighting the U.S.'s shifting relationship with Venezuela since its former leader was removed in an American military operation earlier this year. Defense Secretary Pete Hegseth said on X, the strike took place earlier this week on a Tren de Aragua compound in Venezuela. Ron Taylor reporting.
18: Despite high inflation, conservatives say that President Trump's policies are holding the line despite all kinds of global pressures. Here's a report from Bill Alexander.
22: The consumer price index rose 4.2% in May, driven largely by higher energy costs tied to the war with Iran. Conservatives argue that despite those external pressures, inflation under President Trump remains significantly lower than in the early Biden years. They say pro-growth policies are helping offset rising gas prices, while calling for further action to bring inflation back under control. I'm Bill Alexander.
18: More of these stories at townhall.com.
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0: Anthropic released Fable widely this week. That model is a limited version of the even more advanced Mythos, to which the company has tightly limited access due to cybersecurity fears. In a statement, Anthropic said it disagrees with the government's handling of the matter, saying it received the directive from the U.S. government Friday afternoon, and it did not specify the national security concerns. Bernie Bennett, Washington.
1: The administration is warning more than 500 hospitals to disclose basic cost information. It says hidden pricing is driving up the cost for American families. You'll find breaking news and analysis at townhall.com. Elon Musk has become the world's first ever trillionaire after his SpaceX IPO skyrocketed to a higher closing value on Wall Street. Musk marked the opening of trading on NASDAQ, where the company's shares are now listed.
2: Hard to believe that a little company that started in a warehouse in El Segundo is now going public for the with the largest IPO that ever. And let me tell you, if people had told me this was going to happen, I was like, man, you must be smoking some really good crack, because I think this company's going to fail.
1: Musk said the company needed the infusion of cash by going public to fund ambitious projects, including an eventual colony on Mars. More of these stories at Town Hall.
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0: What's Cooking Today. I am your host, Michael Horn, on the nation's food-wide travel, health, wealth, and entertainment show. We call the program What's Cooking Today. Madison Hernandez co-hosting. Who's on the big show today, Madison?
1: We have PGA Master Professional Susie Whaley. We are talking about why more kids are taking up golf.
0: Yeah. Do you play golf?
1: I do not play golf.
0: I play it. Haven't played it in years. I do better when I don't play it for years. Then go out there, hit really well, then start thinking about it. And when you start thinking about it or thinking about what you got to do in the office, no good. Got to evacuate your brain. Suck everything out, concentrate, and address the ball. Hello, ball. And then you hit it. Who else on the show?
1: Then we have the toy industry's premier player, Elizabeth Warner. We're talking some summer toy trends.
0: Yeah. So, okay, we're going to talk some golf today. We're going to talk toy trends. We also are going to look into fine dining in the UK. It's falling apart, I think. There's a surge in global travel this year. World Cup is kicking off today, I think, and we'll find out in a second. And a man calls police after he woke up and found chunks of his beard mysteriously cut off after a night out. Can't wait to get to that.

0: that one. Corey Marino, our sports director, somehow presses buttons here. And also, I think you engineer the show. Am I right, Corey?
1: Yeah, sometimes.
0: Yeah, sometimes. Couple of things. The FIFA World Cup starts today. Am I correct?
1: Yeah, Mexico starts it off at 12 o'clock.
0: 12 o'clock, and I think everything's on, like, Fox channels. Am I right?
1: I believe so.
0: I think so. Now, I'm watching basketball. Did you watch that basketball game last night? I think it was a very important game. I'm not sure. It was the Knickerbockers against the Spurs from San Antonio. And I thought, this is great. I finally got maybe my work done. I can sit here. And the next thing I know, it's like 30 points. San Antonio's going ahead. I go, this is it, man. And now this series is going to be tied. Knicks are going to be 2-2. And so... how'd that game end?
1: Ended with a tip-in with a minute and 2 seconds left, and the Knicks came back from 29 points down for the biggest comeback in finals history.
0: Unbelievable. You know? And my ex-wife had to tell me that. She goes, did you see the game? I said, nah, I kind of fell asleep. I switched the channel. Did you ever try to find a replay of the game after the game?
1: Oh, with the internet, it's easy now, though.
0: Yeah, I think on the internet it is, but, you know, I got my old-fashioned TV there. I have one of those with the channel knob. So you go 2, 4, 5, 7, 9. And so finally, last night, I think at about 2 a.m., I went over to ESPN after I had taped SportsCenter to see some of the highlights, and the highlights didn't stop, and they continued, and I think... I hit record, and it's the entire game. What a comeback, Corey.
1: It was crazy. It was one of the best games to watch, definitely this year, but
0: thank you.
1: All time.
0: Thanks, Corey. Thank you very much. Thank you, Corey. All right, go back to engineering. We'll talk more sports later. Unlike the Dodger game, which I watched all the way through, Corey, and that was totally depressing. Another one of those blow-up jobs from the Dodgers. Here's the problem. Never put in a position player when the game is out of touch. I love Miguel Rojas. They put him in the relief squad, had a 0.0001 ERA. He goes in, gives up about 7 runs. Now our relief bullpen is in shambles. We'll talk more straight ahead. Stay with us. Guess what's cooking today? Did I mention we also talk sports?
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0: Welcome back here to What's Cooking Today, the nation's food, wine, travel, health, wealth, and entertainment show and sports when Corey Marino's on it with us. So, Corey, I did watch this Dodger game. They're playing in Pittsburgh. They won the first game, came from behind, beat the Bucks there. And then last night, I think they were ahead like 6-1 or 2 or something, weren't they?
1: Yeah, they had a grand slam, so I think it was 6-1.
0: Yeah, 6-1, then they got that grand slam. And it was, I'm telling you, the deal is, I really believe, and I love Dave Roberts. I think he's the greatest manager, and the greatest manager managing today. And he's the winningest manager, best percentage of all time of managers. But when you put in a position player to throw those bloated balls up that home plate, and everybody starts swatting them out like home runs, you demoralize not only the team, but the bullpen. And since that day, and I haven't heard any Dodger announcer, and they kibitz like crazy, Oral Hershiser, Joe Davis, or Steven Nelson, or Eric Karros, they kibitz like crazy. But since that day, the Dodger bullpen has stunk. Am I right?
1: It has not been good lately.
0: No. And it's because the ERA, everything they were proud of that they had, not giving up any hits, went right out the window. Now, I'm not blaming Rojas because he's a position player. But your position player should just refuse. Say, hey, Dave, you want to go out there and get a position player? You go throw.
1: I wonder if David did throw any back in the day.
0: I'm sure he did. Sure. It's fun to look up, isn't it? Dodgers won that game, by the way, that Rojas pitched, but it was demoralizing watching home runs go out. So what happens in the game last night? Our regular relievers come in. I think one of them gave up like 3 home runs in a row, didn't he?
1: Yeah, it was. It was really bad. Was it Dreyer?
0: Yeah. Oh, boy. Yes. I'm sorry to say Fred Dreyer was in there. Excuse me. It's Fred Dreyer's brother, Jack. I like that Jack Dreyer. He's been good, and now he stinks.
1: He was good last year, and this year, not so much.
0: Well, he was up until last night.
1: Yeah, true. I mean, he didn't come in a lot because he comes in sparingly, but when he does, it's not been great.
0: Okay, I'll take your word for it. Now, that basketball game, though, boy, that last 2 seconds. That's really, who was the guy? OG goes to the
1: OG
0: ball.
1: OG Anunoby.
0: OG Anunoby, right? And did he throw it in at first and then re-tipped it?
1: No, the
0: other guy did.
1: Brunson shot a 3 and then OG came down the lane.
0: And he just pushes it in.
1: Mm-hmm.
0: And San Antonio, immediately their shorts fell on the floor. I don't know how it happened.
1: It wasn't good.
0: I don't like to see this because, you know, they're a good team. And when they were, the one thing that was weird is they were shooting 3-pointers and knocking them in like crazy at the beginning. And after they amass a 30-point lead, do you still need to get 3-pointers?
1: You don't.
0: Yeah, and they kept trying to do that, right?
1: Yes, they did. And I think they went 11. They only scored like 12 points or like 15 points in like the next, in each quarter. It was like,
0: unbelievable.
1: It was crazy.
0: I'm sorry, Corey, we're being rude. Let's bring in our other sports expert, Madison Hernandez. Madison, I'm sure you and Sergio are watching. What did you think of the game?
2: I have literally never cared about anything less in my life. But I'm here, and I like your guys' conversation.
0: Thank you. By the way, Madison was on a tour. I think it was a world tour on the cruise ship. And you were in Ireland, weren't you?
2: I was in Ireland,
0: good thing,
2: yes.
0: You got out of there. They're burning up buses and things of that nature. But I just wanted
2: for the World Cup?
0: Yeah. No, the World Cup hasn't started yet. Some guy had gotten mad at somebody on TV. There was some weird stuff going on. But
2: okay.
0: I digress because you got me a great Christmas ornament. Thank you, Madison.
2: You got it? Oh, good.
0: Yeah. Fantastic. Really good. All right, let's get into some other news here that's not as exciting as sports these days. It's, well, maybe it is. I don't know what you audience feels like. It's National Corn on the Cob Day. I don't know about you, but when I was a kid, if my mom said we're having corn on the cob for dinner, I was like, yes. Now, here's the deal. This is corn on the cob season. It's fresh, it's sweet, it's at peak during the summer months. You can use it at barbecues, cookouts, family gatherings. You can serve with butter, salt, a variety of toppings. I don't use chili lime seasoning. I think that would be terrible. Madison, you into chili lime?
2: Chili lime seasoning. I mean, I think it's okay. Oh, not on corn on the cob, no.
0: Corey, you like chili lime seasoning?
1: Sometimes if you make that elote with, like, the cheese, the cotija, and stuff like that.
0: Well, listen to this. Stand away. I got my next chef at my backyard barbecue. Corey, how about Parmesan cheese?
1: Yep.
0: Yeah, you and Vince Ferragamo will be knocking yourself out. And Madison, herb butter blends.
2: That sounds good.
0: Say that quick. Herb butter blends. Betty Boda bought some herb butter blends. But never mind. Experts say grilling corn, if you leave it in the husk and put it on the grill, is great because it locks in the moisture and the natural sweetness. So boiling the corn on the cob, it's the fall classic, and it has great, great kernels. Now, I think we, Courtney Cadera, our crack research person who watched, I believe, the basketball game because Mikey wouldn't let her watch anything else. She wanted to see a rerun of Gilligan's Island. Here's some corn facts for you. By the way, they preempted Gilligan for the game. Corn is one of the oldest crops in the world, first domesticated in Mexico. The average ear of corn, how many kernels do you think it has, Madison?
1: I think it has 250.
0: 250? 100 kernels arranged in 16 rows. And thank you, Madison and Corey. Corn is in everything, from cereal, snacks, to soda, even toothpaste ingredients. We're going to ask Dr. Barkey about that. Each corn plant only produces about one or two ears. That's why every cob is so valuable. Corn is technically a grain, a fruit, and a vegetable, depending on when and how it's harvested. Think of that. It's a grain, right, in cereal. It's a fruit, I guess, when you eat it, and a vegetable. What is the corn a fruit? There's a good question for you. Get our crack research team on that. Now, there are more than 3,500 uses for corn products in everyday life. Popcorn, that's a special variety of corn. It can pop because the moisture is trapped inside the kernel, turning to steam. And in the United States, we produce nearly one-third of the world's corn supply, making it the country's highest crop producer for corn. I just love it. It's good. Oh, boy. Corn on the cob, everybody. Get your barbecue going. Father's Day coming up. 4th of July coming up. Let's not miss out on some great days. Now, also German Chocolate Cake Day today. One of America's most layered cakes, not named after the Germans. It was named after the guy who made it, Sam German, an American baker. He put his special baking chocolate in there in the 1800s. Rich, moist layers, pecan frosting. I like German sweet chocolate. And it's National Steakhouse Month. 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

0: Welcome back to What's Cooking Today, the nation's food, wine, travel, health, wealth, and entertainment show. We got some great entertainment segment for you today. I don't play enough golf. You know what happens, though? If I don't play golf for a while and then I get back into it, I play pretty darn good. So that's why I invited our next guest on the show. Get me into it. Get back out of the course. You know, summer has begun. Parents are searching for activities to get kids outside, active, off those screens. One sport that's seeing a lot of growth, and I love it, is this rebirth kind of like, especially among young people, is golf. Golf junior participation has surged in recent years. More girls than ever hitting the course. So that's why we asked PGA Master Professional and former PGA of America President Susie Whaley here to discuss just why is golf becoming one of the biggest young activities in America and how families can make the game more affordable than ever this summer. Susie, welcome and thanks for being here. We appreciate it.
1: Thanks for having me. I'm excited to chat with you.
0: So tell me, why do you think participation in golf is growing, especially among young girls?
1: Yeah, one of our biggest demographics is junior golf and growth and females in the game, and 35% of the juniors now are girls, which is really exciting. But I think it really stems back to COVID when families were looking for an outlet for their children in sports. Many, you know, scheduled sports activities were canceled at that time, and families were also looking for an outlet, as the adults were too. And golf was one of the places they could try. And many people chose it and ended up loving it. Alongside that, you think about all the championships and the tournaments. Women's golf is being covered more than ever in media and on television. Women's collegiate golf is being covered. So young girls are seeing it on their screens and on their televisions.
0: Athletes, it's something.
1: Celebrities are loving it, right? So they're seeing that as well.
0: This is really something that tests kids' critical life lessons and teaches it to us, like patience and resilience, doesn't it?
1: It really does. I mean, golf is one of those sports that you have to call out your own rules on yourself. You keep your own score. There's no referee out there with you. You've got to do it by yourself. And also, it's not always going to be great. You know, nobody's really mastered this sport. Even the excellent of the excellent tour players haven't mastered it completely. And so at the end of the day, you learn. You're not going to hit as many great ones as you hit bad ones, and that's okay. You can celebrate the successes. You can laugh about the failures. And everybody that plays the game can relate. And certainly that translates to adulthood as well.
0: And it consumes you. You know, we hear these lists, and I see it. Kids come by my house with their parents. They're on the screen right away on their phones. This is golf. Once you get into it, you're wanting to get out on that course. You smell that grass. You look out there. There's green. You want to get going and play. Many parents assume that golf's really too expensive for casual summer activity. How can families access things like $5 tee times?
1: Yeah, I'm excited to partner with Bank of America on this with their Golf With Us clinic. So free enrollment for this program is open through June 15th at bofa.com/golfwithus. And what that affords children to do is once they're signed up, and it's 6 to 18-year-olds, once you're signed up, you can find a participating facility near you and play golf on course for $5. You can also go to a Dick's or a Golf Galaxy and play simulator golf for $5. We've had 180,000 youth already sign up for this program, and it's just an unbelievable opportunity for access.
0: All right, this is something I want to make sure our audience hears. You've teamed up now with Bank of America. Tell us a little bit more about this Golf With Us and the $5 tee time.
1: Yeah, so Bank of America has a program. This is, we're in our second year, called Golf With Us, and they've partnered with a nonprofit called Youth on Course. And what Bank of America is doing is clinics across the country for youth, as well as offering this opportunity for kids through the Youth on Course programming, where facilities are participating in that, to play golf for $5. And it's just an unbelievable opportunity for access that I've never seen in my career to date, where not only are children able to go to a range, but we can actually get them, as you mentioned earlier, on the course. Or if they love tech, in a simulator, where they can play golf in the simulator.
0: Oh, boy.
1: And, you know, they don't need their iPads. They don't need their phones.
0: Yep.
1: They only need their phone for a ride, and when they're done, they can throw it in the golf bag. They will meet friends for life. And they'll meet people that they've never thought they would interact with on a golf course before. And it's just tremendous. The free enrollment, again, is through June 15th. So hoping every family listening that wants the opportunity will go ahead and sign up for that.
0: Real quick, what advice do you have for parents who want to introduce their kids to golf?
1: Yeah, I would tell parents, don't worry so much about technique when they first start. I think parents tend to worry about everything being perfect. Kids will enjoy it. They will figure it out very quickly. Just make sure it's enjoyable and fun. I think most parents, just make it something that they really enjoy together and not something they have to get a college scholarship at.
0: Give us the website, Susie. Where do we go to get more information on this Golf with Us?
1: Okay, so you're going to go to bofa.com/golf with us.
0: 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Thank you very much, Susie Whaley.
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0: Sorry, that tune is called I Have an Old Beat Up Pair of Headsets That Just Broke. But I put them back together again. Did I mention it's National Steakhouse Month? Who doesn't love a great steak? Corey Marino, you love steak, right?
1: Yes, I do.
0: Madison, you a steak person?
2: Nope.
0: Wait a minute. Wait a minute. No steak?
2: I just burgers? Don't like it.
0: No burgers?
2: I feel like every time I eat beef, it's not a good experience for me. Like, burgers make my stomach hurt.
0: Mm. Yeah, I remember that day.
2: Exactly.
0: We'll let you off the hook.
2: Or I'll have a steak and it just is, like, cooked funny and I just don't like it.
0: Yeah, well, maybe you should try well done or medium or rare. A lot of people like it rare. A lot of people like it well done. So if the guy likes it well done, you're splitting a steak, cook it up for him then or her, and then go back and fry it to death for yourself. Corey, what are you? What cut do you like best on a steak?
1: Filet's good. Ribeye's always great.
0: Yep. New York?
1: Yeah, New York's good.
0: Yeah, I like, I was always a filet guy. I'm in New York. And ribeye good, but I like to have it a little bit more well done because of the fat content. I'm attesting a truth to that. So, anyway, so didn't we just have a story this last week here, this week, I think, saying that steakhouses were in trouble? Now we're celebrating them with National Steakhouse Month. What's going on? You know, I know that in the UK, they are also having some problems over there. We'll get to that in a second. But first, let me just remind you that there are some great steakhouses around. If you're on the East Coast, New York, Peter Luger Steakhouse, famous in Brooklyn, New York. No Frills Institution, established in 1887. Peter Luger's got dry age porterhouse. You know, that, you know, they mentioned New York. They say the capital city grill nationwide. Dry age steaks, extensive wine list. Okay, yeah, dry age. The Ruth's Chris Steakhouse nationwide. That's probably my favorite. 500 degree plates. The new Ruth came up with searing in the juice and then finishing cooking it. But I think it's Prime Steakhouse. They're all over Texas. And you talk about dry aged. You can go to the dry aged room and look at the meat just a little standing there, just kind of laying from the ceiling. I'll take that hind quarter right there. Delicious. That could be a favorite steak of mine as well. But I digress, because in the UK, the fine dining industry has got a lot of financial pressure these days. I guess it's not just steakhouses. It's the fine dining industry, because they got rising food costs, soaring energy bills, ongoing problems with their staffing. So even some of the UK's most celebrated restaurants, a lot of them with Michelin recognition and award-winning chefs, are being forced to close or reduce hours or dramatically rethink their business models. Why? Well, the operators say the economics of high-end dining have become increasingly difficult to sustain, especially as ingredient prices remain volatile. So it's not just here in our country. It's all over. You go out, I don't know, what's a good steak cost these days? You know, 7, 10, 15 bucks. What do you think, Corey?
1: Probably like 30.
0: Thank you. Excuse me. Let me change my... Thank you, Corey. That is fine dining. You're right. You get to that Wagyu stuff, it's 50. 50 or 60, for gosh sakes. And by the way, when you go to a steak, I don't want to put down any steakhouses, but some of these steaks that have, like, you know, in name only, check the thickness of the meat when you get it. If you got to bring out your tape measure and measure if it's over a quarter of an inch, get the hell out of there. Many restaurants are reevaluating the menus. They're scaling back elaborate tasting experiences. The chefs and restaurateurs warn that it's not just a short-term challenge, but a structural shift. Plus, they've got those wine lists, you know, that they put together. I love that. Fine dining. So the long-considered a British hallmark of British culinary cuisine, high-end restaurants, becoming a problem in the UK. Sorry to hear about that. Another reason not to go to Ireland or the UK. Sorry, Madison, I didn't mean to trash your fact-finding tour. But you left just in time. Okay, we got functional foods, health-forward eating. That's the trend this year. So functional foods designed to do more than just taste good, but actively support health and wellness. Consumers are prioritizing like foods that have benefits like improved gut health, higher protein content, better digestion, immune support. So the retailers are looking, and they see the shoppers are now reading the labels and looking over the ingredients. And we've talked about this a lot on the show, like probiotics. They check to see what's available there. Fiber, clean proteins. All at the same time, there's a demand for foods that are getting nutritious and convenient, and they're reflecting your busy lifestyle. So that's a trend. I don't know if I like it. I like reading the labels. I don't know if I like rushing through and a busy lifestyle and just passing through. Get me a good steak. Boy, I had a good burger the other day at a place called the Old Style Burger. It's a one-of-a-kind burger house. Those are sometimes the best in the area. They got everything from a burrito, I'm telling you, through chicken strips to a great a hamburger. Everything is good. They have breakfast there. Long line to get through, but it's delicious. You ever have one of those in your neighborhood, Corey?
1: I have not.
0: Yeah, one of a kind. I'm going to have to take you there next time you get there. By the way, did we mention FIFA Cup 2026 kicking off? Not this week, today. You said Mexico City is, who are they playing?
1: I don't know. Let me look it up real quick.
0: Yeah, it's good. I forget.
1: They are playing South Africa.
0: And I think the United States plays the next day, isn't it, Friday? Yeah.
1: I don't know.
0: Okay, never mind.
1: I should know more on that one, I guess.
0: That's our sports. I thought you were a big soccer fan.
1: My brother's a bigger soccer fan than I am.
0: Yeah. Somebody called it soccer on a TV show the other day, the host, and boy, the guy from the FIFA World Cup did not like it.
1: Well, the Pope called it soccer.
0: Yeah. I think you got to call it football. That's what they call it. Then that confuses me. Fred Dreyer's been lost in a mist for years. Did I play soccer or football? We'll find out that answer straight ahead. What's better than a great conversation? How about a great conversation paired with unforgettable cheese? 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

0: It's What's Cooking Today Live. Michael Horn, Madison Hernandez, Corey Marino, and our next guest, who is Madison, who's coming up?
1: We have the toy industry's premier player, Elizabeth Werner. We're getting some summer toy trends.
0: She's got a heart out at 49, boy. Must have been a late night for her. Elizabeth Werner, welcome to the broadcast.
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0: We love it every time you're on the show. And I was wondering when you're going to be back, and then I remembered. Summertime. And we've got the toy industry's premier player and renowned toy expert. She's been everywhere. I'll tell you more about Elizabeth Werner later. But summertime is here, and I'm thinking, how do you keep these kids? You know, they're out of school. How do you keep them entertained? Let's get Elizabeth on the show and find out what's going on. Where can we go for all our summer needs? Help us out here. It's just starting. Let's be prepared.
2: Okay, so, you know, mother of four here, I have to tell you the first thing you have to do in the beginning of summer, head over to Walgreens, and here's why. All of those essentials that we're going to need, because we're going to be jumping into summer full throttle, right? We're going to be out in the sun, we're going to be swimming, we're going to go to parks, we're going to travel, and that means some scrapes, some bruises, some bug bites, maybe a little sunburn. So what I like to do in the beginning of the summer is head over there and grab all the essentials. So my sunscreen, get some of that after sun gel, you know, with the aloe in case you did a little too much sun. And then first aid kits, that's essential. One in the kitchen, right? One in the glove box, one in your bag. 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So this is where it's at. Get it now. You know, the worst thing is when you want to, like, go do something fun, go to the pool, go to the beach, go to grandma's house. But you have to bring all the kids into the store because you don't have any sun lotion. So I think grab it now and you'll be all set.
0: All right. So that's great. Now, the FIFA Cup is starting, the Soccer World Cup. What do we do with the kids during this time? Are they thinking soccer as well?
2: Yeah, well, we are going to get them so excited because Jazzwares has come out with the FIFA World Cup 2026 Squishmallows and Plush Collection. Squishmallows, their favorite soft plushy best friend. Well, this collection celebrates the FIFA World 2026 host countries with their official mascots. So we've got Clutch, Bald Eagle from the USA, go USA. We've got Zyru, the Jaguar from Mexico. And then we've got Maple the Moose from Canada. These are adorable plush. The kids are going to love them. They're going to want to hold them, collect them, trade them, display them. The other thing they have, which I really love, it's a sun visor. Sitting on top of the little sun visor is a referee that's dressed in like black and white, but it's just like a little QB fun with a face on it. But when you squeeze the soccer balls on it, the hands will go up either throwing a red card or a yellow card. So I love it. The kids are going to get involved. The parents are going to have fun. It's just great.
0: I want a yellow red card to throw. That's good. All right, favorite movies. We always tie in some good things to favorite movies. What you got?
2: Yes. So How to Train Your Dragon. We've got three animated films the kids love, one live action. Well, they have come out with the coolest toy. It is actually called RC Toothless. It's a real flying dragon. So here's what we're going to do. We're going to go outside. We're going to launch this in the air. All of a sudden, we're going to see its wings. They are a 30-inch wingspan. They are flapping as it's flying through the air. There's an adjustable tail for that realistic soaring and also to help with the flight control. What I love about it is it's easy to fly. The remote control is really intuitive. So this is for kids ages 4 and up and up and up and up. And once you're out there, it has a 250-foot range. So imagine being a kid, having your own dragon that you can launch in the air and watch it fly all over the place. The kids are going to be running and chasing it. Rechargeable battery, super durable, so you don't have to worry about when it crashes. It's going to go right back up there. I think this is magical and amazing.
0: Who makes that?
2: What?
0: Who makes that product? Where do we find that? Who makes it?
2: Okay. So, yeah, that one is available at Walmart, the How to Train Your Dragon. You're going to grab that. And grab them soon because they're going to go fast.
0: Anything else? Got anything else to throw in here at the last minute?
2: All I have to say is I want parents to get out there, have fun with their kids, and make those memories because this is what summer is all about.
0: We love you. What's the website? Where do we go?
2: Well, thank you so much. It's WernerInfo.com. I love you guys, too, and I can't wait to talk to you hopefully soon.
0: Oh, yeah. Thanks so much. We know you're on a clock here. Thank you very much, Elizabeth Werner. WernerInfo.com. 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She's in demand. I mean, she's, you could tell she was a little rushed today because she's everywhere. She's appeared on dozens of broadcast TV outlets. She's been on CBS Mornings, The View, Fox and Friends. Yeah, we can't be more diverse than that to be on The View and on Fox and Friends. 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And the most important thing I like to brag about her, she has been recognized by the Women in the Toy Association as the woman to watch in the toy industry. So congratulations again to Elizabeth, and check those things out. Her website is open year round. 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Wish I had more time to talk to her. I want to talk about that card thrower thing. Maybe have a FIFA party at my house and have a AI thing throwing up a yellow or a red card. 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You know, that kind of a thing. I'm subtle. You can catch some drift. You see this new one here, Larry? Look at it. It's a red card. Get the hell out of the house. We'll be back with more on What's Cooking Today.
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0: Hey, welcome back here to What's Cooking Today, the nation's food, wine, travel, health, wealth, and entertainment show, along with soccer and other sports. Yeah, Mexico's playing South Africa at 12 p.m. Pacific time. South Korea, we missed this one, coming up today at 7 p.m. South Korea and Chechnya. That's the Czech Republic. That's my homeland. Maybe I do like this FIFA thing. Those Czechs can run. I don't know if they can kick, but we'll see what happens. Tomorrow, Canada and Bosnia, and I guess it's Herzegovina, and USA and Paraguay. That's at 6 o'clock tomorrow. So going to be a big deal. Next 5 weeks this is going to go on. They say watch the flights. So if you're in, you know, watch for extra traffic. If you're driving around Mexico City today, leave extra early. Now, here's a problem here. Imagine yourself relaxing after a night of fun, you know, and you go and you lay down and relax. You're sleeping, and then you wake up. Wake up and you go, what the heck is going? You know, take a... Boy, that's the longest one I think we've ever...
1: Jeez,
0: that's,
1: Louise.
0: That's a new one I got to start playing.
1: Anyway. Lovely.
0: You smell the air, there's something in it, and you look around, and your beard has been cut off in pieces. This guy, this is on a Reddit post. The man said he'd spent years growing it. Maybe this was David Letterman. And they reported the incident to police, and the officers documented the complaint and the case unlikely to move forward. But some legal experts note that cutting someone's hair or beard without permission could potentially be considered assault or battery under certain laws. So they say the beard may grow back. What do you mean, may? Ask David Letterman. This thing is growing down to his toes. Okay, two of the biggest names in tech are heading, making headlines. This stuff is moving quickly. Artificial intelligence is racing. OpenAI, which is a research and technology firm for creating tools like ChatGPT, etc., they have filed confidential paperwork to go public, and they're working towards what could become a significant tech initial public offering. And in recent years, this is a big deal. Details are limited. The move signals growing investor interest in AI and companies and the expanding commercialization of AI tools. By the way, if you got one of them iPhones, Apple is rolling out their biggest AI upgrade yet with a redesigned, more intelligent version of Siri. People that have iPhones are always talking to Siri. Well, now she may not talk to you. She's upset. The new system is part of Apple's, kind of what they say, a broader Apple Intelligence Initiative, going to bring new features to the iPhone, the Mac, and other devices. What about we Android people? All right, if you're going to pack and get ready for vacation, don't overlook the following. Get your phone and device charger. Toothbrush and toothpaste. Usually use that last, you forget it. Pajamas or sleepwear. First aid medications. Sunglasses. An umbrella or a rain jacket. Socks and underwear. A swimsuit. Reusable water bottles. 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
0: For executive producer Courtney Kader, for Madison Hernandez, for Corey Marino, I'm Michael Horn. Thanks for listening. A lot happening today. We'll see you tomorrow. Be safe. Until then, grab a steak. It's National Steak Month. Eat well, everybody.

0: investigation found that she had sex with a police officer in her chambers, wrote a letter to a former law clerk apologizing for her, quote, harmful, offensive, and unprofessional behavior. An investigation found that U.S. District Judge Eleanor Ross had sex in the courthouse with a high-ranking uniformed police officer within earshot of staff, attended a partisan event, and initially lied about it when confronted. Ross wrote in her letter that her actions were patently wrong and there is no excuse. I'm Lisa Dwyer.
1: AI giant Anthropic says it's taken its latest artificial intelligence models, Fable 5 and Mythos 5, offline to comply with a directive from the Trump administration to prevent their use by foreign nationals. More of these stories at Town Hall.
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8: 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And then who else? We got an interesting guest for Father's Day. I don't know why this is a guest for Father's Day. This is...
9: Go ahead. I think I know.
8: Who do we have?
9: Okay, we have Brian Boone. He's giving us mind-blowing facts and trivia from the best-selling Uncle John's Bathroom Reader, 38th edition. So there's your Father's Day.
8: There's your Father's Day. That's the gift idea. Let me ask you. Would you give this to your father?
9: I already bought it for you, Mike.
8: Thank you very much. It's very nice of you. Oh, boy. I was out and about last night. It was actually good for me to get over to the world-famous Columbo's restaurant. And I went there. And, you know, I'm seeing a lot, and I get used to the star status. But lately, nobody knows who the hell I am. Somebody comes up to me, and they say, are you Jennifer Horn's dad? My daughter's in the business. So they're Jennifer Horn's dad. You know, and last night I was dining with the world-famous Dr. Watkins, who's retiring. And a gentleman comes up. His name is Ethan. He goes, are you Mike Horn? And I thought, finally, someone recognizes me. And he says, my dad's Vic Perino. He owns the restaurant. I'd like to throw you out. No, he said, want to say hello. So we're sitting there for a while, and this young lady comes up and goes, are you Dr. Watkins? I can't win for losing. Yeah, and he's eating meatballs and spaghetti and meatballs. Let me ask you this, Sidney. When you go to an Italian restaurant, what's the bar? Is it the spaghetti and meatballs?
10: Yeah, I would say so.
8: I should do that. I usually go for like something like salmon or, you know, angel hair pasta. Oh, they got great salmon at Columbo's.
10: Might have to try it.
8: Here's what you do. And they're an advertiser. I can talk about it in Eagle Rock, California. Those of you nationally, when you come to L.A.,

0: to Eagle Rock, Columbus. You get the salad, the Panzanilla salad, chopped fine. That's what you ask for.
1: Okay.
0: You know, look like an 80-year-old. Just go in there and say, chopped fine, and add olives, and I think sometimes I add zucchini or something to it, and get the Green Goddess dressing, put a little extra on there. It is delightful. And then you order the grilled salmon. And you can get it broiled or grilled, or baked. I get it broiled, and it comes with this topping, this little tapenade with onions, and it has olives on it. And then I hadn't been there in a while, and I forget whether I order the angel hair pasta as a bed for it to lie on or the vegetables. What would you order, Sydney?
1: That sounds good. I might have to try that.
0: Yeah, but would you get the angel hair pasta?
1: Angel hair pasta, for sure.
0: Yes,
1: Over the salmon.
0: Yeah, and I ordered both. A little more than I wanted to order, but it was delicious. And then, and sometimes they're out. I'm telling you right now, they've got the tiramisu, they got all that. But the Spumoni is the one you want to go for. All right, that's our show. It's my review for the day. Larry Lipson used to do that at the Los Angeles Daily News. He left for some reason, and I don't know. We got a lot of days coming up. We'll talk about National Black Cow Day today. Most of them are, you know. National Iced Tea Day, National Egg Roll Day, and National Herbs and Spices Day, and National Mike Took a Trip to Columbus Day. I need an identifying shirt. Can I get 790 KEBC across here? We'll work on it. Larry Lipson's coming up. Stay with us.
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0: Listen, did I ever tell you guys in engineering that I hate jazz music in minor keys? How many times have I said that, Sidney Hubbard?
1: I don't know.
0: Can we get rid of this? It's like a downer. I just died. I'm going to play it in a minor key. I was never a jazz fan until one day one of the great disc jockeys of our time, the late, great Jack Angel, said, you got to listen to the music. It's like the instruments are talking to each other. And then he played some music, and the guy's going, da-da-da-da-da-da-da-da-da-da-da, and I got into it. But then there's the minor keys. Not into that yet.
2: Sometimes it just sounds like chaos, though.
0: Yeah, what do you think? Well, but they're talking to each other. Have you had conversations that sound like chaos?
2: Yeah, Madison? I guess. when you and I talk, Mike, yes.
0: Yes, exactly. Just going to get some jazz music out, and we're going to listen to it and appreciate it. You know, some of those TV shows over there use a lot of jazz music in the background. Who's the guy that's on Amazon Prime that Michael, one of those famous authors, wrote about him? The guy that's in L.A., detective. Ugh, haven't watched the show in a while. It's very good. That's my review today for the TV.
2: I have no idea.
0: Yeah, well, where are we headed, Madison?
2: All right, we're headed over to Larry Lipson with the Affordable Wine Report, giving us wines under $20.
0: Hey, Larry, welcome to the broadcast.
3: Hey, nice being with you.
0: You like jazz music?
3: Yes.
0: You like minor key jazz music?
3: Probably.
0: Good answer, Larry.
3: I don't care if it's, I don't care if it's minor or major.
0: Yeah.
3: Probably a mixture, I think.
0: Yeah, have you been to Columbo's restaurant?
3: Columbo?
0: In Eagle Rock, California, Columbo's?
3: Maybe years ago.
0: There you go. There you go, good food. you watch that detective that got kind of thrown out of the police department that's on Amazon Prime?
3: No.
0: All right, 2 out of 3 is good enough. Nobody remembers him. He's a great actor,
3: sorry.
0: Too. All right, what are you doing today? What wines? This is Larry Lipson, everybody. He was at the Los Angeles Daily News food and wine reviewer for 50-plus years. He retired, and now he's with us every week reviewing wines under $20. These are not, top 98, 99-point great wines out of, specialized vineyards that you still get and still are wonderful, and you appreciate them because they're so delicious and good. These are kind of like everyday wines that you'd find in your supermarket. And he rates them 1 to 10 on the Lipson scale. What are we going to do today?
3: I've got a wine from Spain and a wine from Central Coast.
0: Oh, it's good.
3: California, of course.
0: What are we going to start with?
3: I don't know. You want to start with...
0: Central Coast.
3: Let's start with the Spanish one.
0: That's just exactly what I was thinking.
3: It caught my eye when I was at Costco.
0: Ooh, a Costco wine. From Spain?
3: Yeah, this is Spanish wine from Spain at Costco. And it caught my eye because it said on it, besides the name, it said 94 points, wine enthusiast.
0: Wow.
3: And the price was $9.99.
0: $9.99?
3: Yeah, $9.99, like $10, you know.
0: All right, what's the wine?
3: The wine is called Voce, V, capital V.
0: V as in Victor? V as in Victor?
3: Yes.
0: Okay.
3: V as in Victor, O-C-H-E with an accent. Acute accent on the top.
0: Yep.
3: Boche. And it's a estate bottled wine by the an outfit called the Bodegos Manzanos. Boche Bodegos Manzanos.
0: Okay, so wait a minute. So is that part of the name or is it just Voce? And then it's that...
3: Well, the big letters of Voce...
0: Okay.
3: And at the bottom of the bottle, the label, it says Bodegas Manzanos.
0: Bodegas Manzanos. Is that B-O-D-E-G-A-S, Bodegas?
3: Bodegas, B-O-D-E-G-A-S, capital M-A-N-Z-A-N-O-S.
0: Yeah, that's not the name of the guy on Amazon, but close.
3: And anyway, it's called a Bot 5, like a, you know, like a number 5.
0: Let's see, it's called Bot. It's called Bot 5. It's called Bot 5.
3: It's got a 5 after it and that big 5 on it, and it's Generation Rioja, Generacion Rioja. In other words, it's, you know, the fifth generation of Rioja wines, and this Bodegas Manzanos, which is owned by Manzanos people, I guess, anyway, in Spain. And Rioja, of course, is the famous area in Spain for wine. This is a non-vintage red wine.
0: Non-vintage, so this is a blending of vintages.
3: I guess so. You know, it just doesn't have a date on, and I couldn't find much on it except underneath the Costco wine blog that I ran up against.
0: Yeah.
3: And said about, you know, stuff like cherry taste, the notes of cherry and plum and stuff like that. And it said that gave it the Costco wine blog gave it 89 points.
0: Oh, so wait a minute. So Costco's got a wine blog.
3: I guess.
0: You know who reads that? Harry Bosch. Oh, that's the guy's name. Harry Bosch from Amazon Prime. I've just made that. It is Harry Bosch. Plays the jazz music in a minor key. I don't think he drinks much wine, but he's out for cocktails, and he drives to every restaurant. You would have loved them, Larry, during your prime. He goes to all these restaurants. You're looking at the screen on the TV to see which one he's at because you want to go there. Anyway, I digress. Harry Bosch. Okay, so it's the Costco wine blog. What did they rate it?
3: I was looking for prices because I paid $9.99.
0: Yes.
3: And I was looking for, you know, average price. And according to Costco Wine Blog, it averages $35 to $50.
0: Jeez. That's a loss leader for them. What did they rate it at the Costco Wine Blog? What did they give it? They give it a number rating?
3: Yeah, 89 points.
0: 89 points.
3: Anyway, I like this wine. I mean,
0: what'd you give it? 1 to 10, 10 being best.
3: It probably has Tempranillo and maybe some of the Graciano grape, too, in there. And I gave it 8.7 points.
0: Ooh, you like this one. We love this. We'll take a break, review it again when we come back. Larry Lipson in the house, the Affordable Wine Report.
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0: I think he has some kind of disease. So stay away from him, please. All right, a little song I wrote for you. Theme song from the Harry Bosch TV show. Michael Connelly's the guy that writes that great script. We're visiting with Larry Lipson with the Affordable Wine Report. And our first wine, which I kind of butchered with Larry a little bit, I'm sorry. It's from Spain there, and it's Voce, V-O-C-H-E, with that little mark above the E, is a non-vintage, meaning they've blended different years, so it's not just one year. Found it at Costco. Good chance you can find it for $9.99. It's an estate-bottled wine, Bodegas Manzanos, 5 on it. And Larry thinks he it's got, I don't know, did it tell you that it has Tempranillo and Graciano in it, or are you guessing?
1: I'm just guessing.
0: Probably a good guess. Okay, and Larry gave it on the Lipson scale of 1 to 10, 10 being best, an 8.7, which is outstanding because Larry usually never goes over a 9. So this could be in his finalist wine rewards for the year. Getting phone calls already, people trying to get some orders in. What's our next wine from the Central Coast, Larry?
1: Okay, it's one that I've already done. I did a Cabernet on this. This is the red blend. It's called Windfinder. One word. W. Hold on. Oh, Jesus.
0: Hey, Larry.
1: It's phone.
0: Is that Moshe?
1: Okay.
0: Yeah, wind, I'll call you after the show.
1: Windfinder, red blend, the 2023 Central Coast wine. This was purchased, two different bottles. I got, you know, the a bottle of the of this red blend and a bottle of Cabernet. I reviewed the Cabernet a couple of weeks ago. This is, according to Wine Searcher, this has made with Cabernet Sauvignon and Merlot, and I paid $11.50 roughly. Well, two bottles for $22.99, and I guess that's around the right price. Price.
0: Yes, $11.50 for one. Gotcha.
1: It averages $11. If you can find it, evidently there's not that much available, but I did find also that it, I purchased this as Publix, but I found, according to Wine Searcher, you can buy it at online from Grand Wine Cellar. It's all one word, grandwinecellar.com. C-O-S-S-E-T, S-Y-O-S-S-E-T in New York, for $10.83 if you're, you know, on the East Coast there.
0: Well, tell us about the wine, the Windfinder 2023 Red Blend, Cabernet Merlot blend. Is it stand on its own? Is it made by a big wine conglomerate? You got any more to report on that?
1: No, it's made by the Scheid, spelled S-C-H-E-I-D. They're the owners, Scheid Family Wines.
0: Oh, so there's a Scheid Family Winery. There is. That's good. Scheid Family Wines, good winery.
1: Yeah, they have. They're in Monterey County, I believe.
0: Yeah, always looking
1: anyway
0: for the wind.
1: It's so, yeah. They go. You know, everything is in their winery is operated by wind power.
0: Really? We hooked up a microphone to the wind machine, Madison. You want to check it out? Well, apparently, it's working. Thank you. Want to keep you people awake and on your toes. Okay, so this is the Windfinder 2023 Red Blend. It's from California, and it is a Cab a Cab Merlot blend. 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It averages $11. The Lipson scale of 1 to 10, 10 being best. What'd you give it, Larry?
1: 8.5.
0: 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Thank you, Larry.
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0: working the day watch out of Hollenbeck Division. I had some bad eggs for breakfast. I needed to slip into a reading room, if you know what I mean. I slipped in. A stall was open, and I discovered a book with mind-blowing facts and trivia called Uncle John's Bathroom Reader. 37th edition. I turned to my partner, Madison, who was in the next door stall. Don't ask me how she got there. Said, Madison, what is this all about and who is this guy? And she said,
1: I said, we have Brian Boone. We need some mind-blowing facts for the bathroom.
0: All right. It's the 38th edition that's out. That's a good one. Thank you, Madison. Thanks for always being my partner with me whenever I get in trouble. Brian Boone, we should tell you, is kind of a genius. He's an editor and a writer for the best-selling Uncle John's Bathroom Reader, and it's trivia and humor books. Brian, welcome to the broadcast, first of all.
2: Oh, thank you so much for having me on. That was a terrific interlude there. That was great.
0: Wasn't it? Better than some of the TV shows we see, I'm telling you, especially when you work out of Hollenbeck Division. Let me ask you this. This Uncle John's Bathroom Reader, this is the 38th edition. It comes out every year, right?
2: That's right. 38.
0: How did this all start? Give us the history of this thing, for God's sakes.
2: Back in the late 80s, the original Uncle John was a guy named John Jabna. He was stuck in a bathroom with nothing to read, and he said, certainly other people have this problem.
0: So yes.
2: He started compiling these trivia books with, short lengths, medium lengths, long lengths for extended sitting sections about all topics, and then we just started, making them every year, and now we're on our third Uncle John and our 38th book, and these books are designed to fill any need you have for when you're a captive audience, so to speak. You have time to fill, not just the bathroom, but commuting or road trips or whatever. Just pull out a bathroom reader and learn a little something.
0: You can read a story in a page or a couple of pages if you got a real problem. Sometimes they go maybe four pages, or you read a couple of stories back to back. But let me tell you, this is full of great trivia and information. Tell our audience what's inside. What kind of topics do you cover?
2: A little bit of everything. Origins, word origins, random origins, history, science, why ask, the answers to the big questions, sports, commercials, music, movies, just little. We try to cover all of our bases. If it's interesting, we'll write about it. Robots in the news, dumb crooks, weird news, did I say dumb crooks? Yeah, just
0: yes.
2: All kinds of stuff.
0: Usually not too many smart ones. However, on occasion, Brian Boone is our guest. He is Brian is the editor and writer for the best-selling Uncle John's Bathroom Reader line of trivia and humor books. You started when? How long have you been there?
2: This is, I believe, my 23rd book. So
0: unbelievable.
2: I started in the early 2000s. Yeah.
0: Do you put the whole book together? Are you in charge of the whole thing, getting it together?
2: I'm part of a team. I'm Uncle John, but I am part of a team. We've got just a few writers and then a few typesetters and people like that who put the team together. It's a small team, but it's a team effort.
0: So the original Uncle John is no longer with the group, correct?
2: He's moved on to other things, but he's still kicking. He's still around. We still hear from him now and then. He'll send us a story idea every now and then.
0: That's good. Hanging out, getting out new stories and things. And these are kind of funny things. Well, give us some examples of some items you might find in the Uncle John's Bathroom Reader. I mean, you take on anything, like you mentioned, jokes, music, sports, literature, funny things, word origins, how things got their names or whatever. What pops to mind when someone like me asks you a question like, give us a good one here?
2: Just quirky, real stuff. It's like kind of, how there's 31 states that have a Washington County, but Washington State isn't one of them. But because they don't want that to be confusing, which doesn't make a lot of sense considering that it is confusing that there is a state and also the nation's capital is also called Washington. But when Washington was becoming a state, they balked at this. Members of Congress were like, people are going to get that confused with Washington, D.C., so we can't call it Washington. Let's call it Columbia, until somebody pointed out, well, that's what the C in Washington, D.C. stands for, is Columbia. So they just said, to heck with it, and we'll just let people get confused.
0: See, these are great stories, and you can tell somebody this. You can dazzle people at cocktail parties with this information. And I'm telling you, it's a great series of stuff. People keep what makes people coming back for decades? Because once I see this book, I'll always grab it and start reading it. Next thing you know, you're looking at every year. It's a page turner, even though everything is kind of separate page by page.
2: You know, it's just full of just these fun little nuggets. They're very addictive. It's very addictive to learn stuff and to learn, you know, quirky, weird, funny, fun facts. And we seek them out and we find them, and we don't see a lot of these elsewhere. You know, we plumb the depths of the internet and our vast research library. People send us in news items or stories they've heard, and we research them, and we can tell it's a good bathroom story when we come across it.
0: You talk about like TV shows. You talk about newer shows, things like Harry Bosch on Amazon. You talk about him at all?
2: I don't know if I have any Bosch in here. I like Bosch.
0: Yeah,
2: but, you know, he doesn't play by the rules.
0: He doesn't.
2: Bosch plays by his own rules.
0: And Michael Connelly is one of the great authors that wrote the books that they put into the series over there. But you do talk a lot about series, especially, you know, trivia things from past series. Anyone that pops to mind right now that you can give us a little gem?
2: You know, I like the story about Longmire. It was a modern Western that was on A&E. Great show. Robert Taylor plays this sheriff, working in contemporary Wyoming, but it very much feels like an old fashioned Western. And it was renewed, for a third season, and it had huge, like, some of the best ratings on cable.
0: Hang on. We gotta take a quick break. We're gonna come back here. It's a tease, everybody. We're going to come back and talk a little more with Brian Boone, mind-blowing facts and trivia from Uncle John's Bathroom Reader, 38th edition. We'll be back.
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0: We're back. Talk talking with the famous Uncle John of the best-selling Uncle John's Bathroom Reader, 38th edition. I love it when he starts talking about TV series. I just brought up Harry Bosch, Michael Connelly's creation. And you brought up Longmire, which somebody turned me on to. Doesn't that guy Longmire, he's kind of like an offbeat kind of guy like Harry Bosch, but he's out in the West. And doesn't he drive like a 1994 Bronco Ford XLT or something?
2: Yeah, big old classic SUV.
0: Big old classic boxcar. Anyway, so tell us the story of Longmire. It was on. I didn't realize that it was a A&E series, and they were going to renew it, and what happened?
2: They were going to renew it. It was one of the most popular, you know, dramas ever on cable TV, but A&E canceled it when they realized that most of their viewers were too old. They were over the age of 50. And the companies that buy ad space on TV want to reach a demographic of, you know, young viewers because they haven't, you know, they have more disposable income and they haven't settled into their financial plans yet. So that's why TV is often skewed to the youngs, because they want to sell them products. But the older viewers of Longmire were the wrong kind of viewers, so they canceled Longmire, even though it was, you know, extremely popular.
0: How many seasons on Longmire?
2: It had three, but then Netflix, who doesn't rely on advertising, revived it for another three seasons and attracted even bigger ratings. So
0: there you go. The geniuses at Netflix. I would do the same damn thing. It's really good over there. What about in sports? There's always some interesting sports stories you've got for us.
2: Have you heard about the reason why Mike Piazza was drafted?
0: No, tell me about it. Mike Piazza from the Dodgers and then got traded to Florida for a heartbeat and ended up on the Mets for a long time.
2: Yeah, that's right. Yeah, Hall of Fame baseball player. He was drafted with the very last 1,390th pick in the 1988 draft as a favor to his father. Piazza's godfather and his father's best friend was Dodgers manager Tommy Lasorda. And as this ceremonial thing with the last pick, you know, it was just a throwaway pick, he drafted his friend's kid who was playing in some obscure community college team in Florida. And then he proved himself to be pretty good. He made his way through the farm team system and all the way up to the majors, and one of the best hitting catchers of all time.
0: So he was, and that's a pretty good story, because I know there was the connection with Tommy. I didn't realize he was the last draft on there, but look, he became an all-star, for gosh sakes. You mentioned Hall of Famer. What a great catcher. I think he's going in as a Met and not a Dodger, isn't he?
2: I think so, yeah. But, I forget that he's in that. To me, he'll always be a Dodger, but I'm just a West Coast guy, I guess.
0: You and I, we're West Coast. Now, what about forgotten TV channels? Because there was the boon of channels when cable first came out. Everybody had a channel. There was somebody was sitting at a desk one day, and let's have the desk channel, and it showed a guy just working away at a desk. So what are some of the great forgotten TV channels?
2: I mean, it was the Wild West. You could do anything. It just, there was all this bandwidth for single subject things. Like, we have cable news. We have 24-hour news networks now. And before CNN, launched in 1980, which is thought of the first 24-hour news network, there was actually something called UPI News Time. And it was developed by the syndicated news outlet United Press International. And it was real rudimentary. They just show a 15-minute block of news footage composed of black and white still images, and then the radio news feed, and the camera would just kind of pan across still black and white images, and they just repeat that for 4 hours. And then,
0: based on some of those old TV channels in Kimball, Nebraska, that would show you the weather dials. I love that kind of stuff. Is there a fact from your book when you put it together and you looked at it and you said, how did I not know this? And it was it's so obvious, kind of, but you didn't know it, and probably none of us do.
2: You know, I did this article about the Burma Shave billboards. Like, I thought it was just going to be like this quick little thing, but it's actually this very rich story about how those sequential, billboards that used to be all over the place.
0: Yeah.
2: Started I thought it was like from the 50s or the 60s, but it actually started in the 20s when just cars were really just starting to take off for the first time. So the father and son team that ran Burma Shave, the O'Dells, started doing these rhyming poetry billboards along the sides of the road that would get people's attention. And it came about after years of the son, Odell, asking the father, Odell, if he could do this. And the father just kept putting him off, saying, it's never going to work. It's a terrible idea. But he got to say, I told you so.
0: Those Burma shapes. I used to love to read those when I was a kid. We'd go on cross-country runs over there. Is it tough to find new material? Do people send stuff to you? It seems like every year you got some new good stories and stuff over there, and now you're in the 38th edition. I'm guessing it's pretty easy to find stuff, or do you got to dig for it?
2: You know, there's always something to write about. We're just continuously accumulating material and looking for material. And yeah, people send us stuff in. My mom sends me lots of newspaper articles. We've got lots of readers. Our BRI stalwarts, we call them, who send us in. You know, emails.
0: Okay, real quick.
2: Things like that.
0: I know you got a contest where listeners can win a vintage library of out of print bathroom reader books. How do they do it?
2: Go to bathroomreader.com, look for the Daily Dispatch. 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
0: 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And go to Daily Dispatch.
2: Right. Yep.
0: You're the best, my man. Come back anytime on the show. You're always welcome. Brian Boone, he's the guy behind Uncle John's Bathroom Reader. 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
0: Welcome Welcome back. What's cooking today? The nation's food, wine, travel, health, wealth, and entertainment show. Michael Horn with you, along with Madison Amanda, Sydney Hubbard. You know, we got the national calendar days, and I'm starting to think that some of the geniuses that discovered things are named Frank or Frankie. Remember little Frankie, what was his name, that discovered the popsicle?
1: Oh, the Epsicle?
0: Yeah, the Epsicle. Frankie Epstein or something, I think
1: wasn't it?
0: Yeah. He was in San Francisco, put a stick inside of his drink, went to bed.
1: Oh, Frankie Epperson.
0: Epperson, yeah, little Epperson. The Eppersonicle, the Epsicle. Yeah, so little Frankie did that. But let's not talk about him, because we talk about him five times a year. Here's another Frank. National Black Cow Day. You know what a black cow is? It's that great root beer float or ice cream soda invented by Frankie Wisner of Cripple Creek, Colorado. Here's his story. The drink, of course, combines the root beer and vanilla ice cream, and it was inspired by a moonlit night. Very quiet outside, could barely see anything. A gunshot rang out. And then a little bit later on, from the bar room downstairs, some kind of crash. Then apparently in some kind of misguided missile in a war zone. Other than that, completely silent. Frankie Wisner, Cripple Creek, Colorado, looked at the root beer and the vanilla ice cream and was going to drink it. Or scoop it with a spoon, I don't know how you prefer, and he looked at snow-capped Cow Mountain. So Wisner looked at it and said, this drink looks like Cow Mountain, and he named this float Black Cow Mountain, shortening it later to Black Cow by the local children, who received nothing for the name change. Our inspiration story of the day. So if you're a punk kid and you put the name together, make sure you get the guy to sign an agreement. National Iced Tea Day. Didn't burst onto the scene, iced tea, until, they had tea forever. But the America's hearts and minds were taken over in 1904. Again, when they had these World's Fairs, we need to bring them back. These were visitors to the St. Louis World's Fair. They were great. It's very hot, sweaty. And all you could hear was an occasional shot during the fair at the shooting gallery, somebody crashing into something in the kitchen, and an occasional bomb. So we get together at St. Louis's World Fair, and a guy named Richard Bletchton, from a long line of Bletchtons, he was a tea plantation owner, and he was at the fair. He decided to put ice in the tea drink instead of tea, a cold refreshment. There you have it. Iced tea was born. It's also National Egg Roll Day. Deep-fried finger food filled with cabbage, meat, other ingredients. Crispy egg dip pastry. They're pretty good. Egg rolls origins believed to be in southern China's Cantonese cuisine, and the modern American-style egg roll likely invented in New York in the 1930s, where it was quiet. No, never mind. It remains a beloved staple in Vietnamese and Chinese-American cuisine. And finally, it's Herbs and Spices Day. Remember them? Herbs and Spices, the morning team in New York City. Well, yeah, they're also something you can use on essential food for you. Herbs and Spices and the Culinary Arts, highlighting the importance of the flavoring agents, which enhance the taste of dishes, contribute to health, and historically, Emperor Charlemagne was an early advocate, cultivating 74 different herbs, but later on, he invested in Herbs and Spices and got on their morning show on WABC. Maybe that's not all correct, but most of it is. And that's our show. If you miss anything, check us out at whatscookingtoday.com. Madison, how do they get our cell phone app?
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16: Breaking news at Town Hall. I'm Bob Agnew in Washington. Recent Senate hearing on COVID-19 vaccines and alleged attacks on scientific publications. Wisconsin Senator Republican Ron Johnson told the Salem Radio Network his investigation shows there was a massive FDA and CDC cover-up regarding the safety of COVID vaccines for children.
17: And what they told us, this is too noisy, it's simply not working. We're going to use the FDA's empirical Bayesian data mining. The exact, that is the algorithm, that is the system that they knew was hiding and masking safety signals. So this is, to me, to my mind, the biggest government scandal in my lifetime.
16: Republican Senator Marsha Blackburn says Democrats and some Republicans are standing in the way of getting the Save America Act passed. They seem to be standing in the way, she says, of voter integrity.
18: They have worked overtime, making illegal legal, opening the border, shutting down DHS. This is all part of their game. Abolish ICE, which is one of their goals. Defund federal law enforcement, another of their goals.
16: Senator Blackburn told the Salem Radio Network she's proposing a new bill similar to the Save America Act. In her case, it would incentivize states to simply examine their voter rolls and compare them to data from Homeland Security to eliminate people who shouldn't even be in the country, let alone vote. Allegations of voter fraud and Los Angeles drawing some sharp concern from conservatives.
19: Videos from Skid Row show several homeless individuals claiming they were paid small amounts to vote for Mayor Karen Bass and Councilwoman Nithya Raman. The footage, now referred to the Justice Department, also follows reports of questionable voter registrations tied to shelters. Conservative critics say the claims point to potential abuse of the system and demand a full federal investigation to ensure election integrity and accountability. Ken Lorman reporting.
16: Winning session on Wall Street yesterday. The Dow closed up 353 points. More from Town Hall.
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22: 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I'm Ken Anderson, along with George Allman and John Clements. We'll be here for the next hour talking about all kinds of stuff going on in your yard and garden. 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Good morning, guys.
0: Good morning.
23: Good morning.
22: We have classes today in San Diego. It's going to be Introduction to Mycology with Tilly from the San Diego Mycological Society. Hmm. That would probably be a very interesting class.
23: It would be. It would be great.
22: I know I've said it before, when the Mycological Society has their shows in Balboa Park, that is one of the most interesting plant-related shows I have ever been to. Mm-hmm. The stuff that they come up with, and a lot of it is foraged just mm-hmm. around San Diego,
0: yeah.
22: Is just amazing. Mm. It's absolutely incredible, the things that they come up with. So if you're interested in that, because there's a lot more to mycology in the plant world than just mildew.
0: Mm-hmm. there was a fungus among us.
22: Yeah, definitely.
23: We had some, are they stink caps?
0: Oh, yeah.
23: I have a bunch of those growing by our front door this morning. And you know why they have that word stink in them? They stink. I got downloaded to take some photographs, and they have that, you know, dead body smell.
22: Oh, that's not good.
0: Wow.
23: It's not an attractive thing.
22: No. And in Poway today at 9:30, it's going to be feeding calipers.

0: in the Sandy or in the Poway store, and we're going to be talking to him about all kinds of stuff going on with fruit trees. So, Adams, welcome.
1: Well, thanks for having me again. It's definitely going to be another exciting year fruit tree wise. Fruit trees are only getting more and more popular, so we keep bringing in more and more varieties and good varieties for you to choose from.
0: Yeah, it's crazy. It's one of the I say the same thing with roses. It's right. One of those things where you think you would hit the law of diminishing returns on it, but after almost 100 years, we have not. And we still sell more fruit trees and more roses every year, and it just amazes me. But you've been very good at coming up with some new varieties. Well, last year was challenging. Ellie Cook finally went completely bankrupt and or just went completely out of business, I should say. They disappeared. They were one of our bigger suppliers. So that kind of threw things for a loop. But also there's some big changes at our other main supplier that caused
2: a bit of upheaval
0: in the fruit tree industry, or in the fruit tree supply chain, I should say. And I know you've been working hard to work around that for this next upcoming season, but we still have some challenges out there.
1: Yeah, there are definitely still some challenges. The big one last year was we could get almost no pears at all. There are certainly some shortages in the ways of cherries and some things as well. But this year we're going to try to work around that. We're going to bring in at least one, maybe two additional bare root fruit tree vendors and try to source from multiple different sources to try to maximize the varieties we can have.
0: Well, I'm looking forward to seeing what you come up with this year. It should be interesting. As far as this season is concerned, you and George, I know, have been talking about it. There's been some issues as far as fruit production is concerned.
2: And leaf production.
0: Tell everybody what's going on there, what you think is going
1: on. So this last winter, we had almost no chill here in Southern California. So all the deciduous fruit trees require wintertime chilling in order to stimulate it to produce flowers and fruit and leaves the following season. The trees basically did not get that. So the trees are still confused. They're not sure what to do. And they're not leafing out, they're not flowering, they're not fruiting. A lot of trees are partially leafing out, or you might get one or two fruit here or there, but there's been a lot of issues with that.
0: Now that when we have a lack of chill like that, then sometimes some trees can fail to go into dormancy too.
1: Correct. And usually if they're failing to go into dormancy, we recommend stripping all the leaves off by hand. That can force the tree to think it is dormant sometimes.
2: We're trying to get them to rest in the winter.
0: I know if you were doing it the way that we advocate that people do it, back in the day, if you had a tree that didn't go dormant, you just hit it with lime sulfur spray. That would do it.
2: It would
0: go dormant very quickly when they get hit with lime sulfur spray. But lime sulfur spray is no longer available in California for homeowner use. So
2: chill, Adams. You know, you and I talk about it a lot. So the basic math is below 45 degrees from 1 November to 1 March. There are other models, right? And
1: yes.
2: And when you say we got very little chill, what are some of the chill hours that we normally could expect around here?
1: Normally closer to the coast, you're looking at, you know, maybe 1 to 200 chill hours. As you go inland here in Poway, generally around 400. Even further inland up like Ramona, where I am at, I can get as many as 700 in a normal year.
2: And there are microclimates within there, right? So, I mean, you and I talked about this on our properties where one spot of your yard could be 7 or 8 degrees warmer than another spot, and it's shaded in the winter. So therefore you can accumulate much more chill in those sections than other parts of your yard.
1: Yeah, absolutely. Like at the top of my property, I rarely freeze. So I've got passion fruit growing, for instance, whereas at the bottom of my property, I'm typically down into the 20s on a lot of nights. So I get far more chill down there at the bottom. Mm-hmm. And so I put some pretty high chill fruit trees down there at the bottom, mm-hmm. which of course this year was an issue for them. But in a lot of years, I get good fruit on those.
0: Mm-hmm. Well, you said you get up to about 700 hours.
1: Yeah, I average about 700 hours at the bottom of my property.
0: That's pretty good.
1: I've seen that's a over pretty high 900.
0: Chill. Yeah, so, that's pretty.
2: That's a good chill.
0: That's a good chill. Yeah, I would say you could grow just about anything

0: Yes.
1: In those conditions.
0: And this year, though, even with so few chill hours, the ones we did get were probably pretty well offset by such warm days. That,
2: right.
0: That can actually counteract some of that chill that we were getting.
1: Yeah.
2: So, go ahead.
1: I don't have any deciduous fruit trees in my yard.
2: Oh, really?
1: Well, I do now. I have one that I planted a dwarf nectarine this year.
2: Okay.
1: But I don't have any big ones. Yeah,
2: we have a lot at 80, 90 fruit trees, and Adams has a ton as well. And he and I compare notes. Normally it's what gopher or squirrel we got the day before, but we talk a lot about our fruit trees. And, you know, when you have the right amount of chill, you get all the leaves come out nice and even, you know, they'll come out in the trees lush. Mm-hmm. You get flower set, you produce good fruit, and then you have, you know, everything kind of ripens uniformly. Mm-hmm. This year, many of my fruit trees, those that were incredibly productive last year, like the pluaries, there wasn't a single piece of fruit on them, didn't mm-hmm. flower. And then my aprium, which has always been very productive, barely has any leaves on it. It started out at the bottom and it's trying to make its way up. And here we are in June. So similar.
0: Yeah, very, very similar on a lot of my trees. I do have fruit on a few trees. We'll talk about some of those that actually do seem to be doing well here in a minute. But the ones that are doing poorly, say some of my apples are slow to leaf out. And then I think more on the peach and nectarine side tend to be doing mm-hmm. fairly poorly. Even some of the low chill varieties.
2: My early peaches did very well. Mm. Tropic Prince and what's that other one? The earlier peaches did well. Florida Prince, thank you. Yeah, did very well, but the others did not. And now I know that we see this a lot on the San Diego Gardener page.
3: Yes.
2: A lot of people are complaining, what's going on with my fruit trees? Why aren't I getting any fruit this year?
3: Yeah, a lot of trees are slow to leaf out this year. And then when they did begin to leaf out, things came in spurts. So we'd have a big burst of warm weather, then it would cool down again. And so I have on the same tree leaves that are large and well-formed. And then on the, you know, further down the branch, there'll be little tiny leaves that have barely opened up. And it's a very strange year all around.
0: I actually had one of my trees double bloom. It bloomed early, set fruit, then bloomed again and set fruit. My double jewel peach. It's actually set a good amount of fruit this year.
2: That's a newer one for you, right?
0: It is one of the newer ones. I got it just about, I think, 3 years ago.
2: Okay.
0: It's one of my favorite peaches, but it's in the warmer part of my yard, so it got next to no chill, but it actually set two crops of peaches. So I have some larger ones that are just about ripe right now, and I've got some that are still half size, probably another 100-150 on there.
2: Oh, wow.
1: That is a very good peach. You brought some in for us last season, and that's a good one to consider.
0: It's a beautiful bloomer, and it seemed to be just fine with almost no chill. The reason I initially got it was because it typically blooms very, very late. And so that protects from the late frost that I get up there. But, cause I've actually had years where it didn't bloom until May. I think 2 years ago, right after I got it, it didn't bloom at all until May, but it still had fruit, nice full peaches ready by July.
1: Now, one of the problems with if we have a winter of low chill, one of the problems that you have with that is you can't counteract that. There's really, there's no way to. There's no way to do that. You can't simulate chill. You have to have chill. There's really no way of.
2: You could build a greenhouse that's a cold house.
1: Well, I guess you could if you wanted to do that. You're at the mercy of the weather there. And when we live in as mild a climate as we do overall in San Diego, that's just one of the things that you're going to have to deal with.
2: Right.
1: Yeah. And I know it probably one of the more temperamental fruit trees out there. And I kind of gave up trying to deal with it are apricots. They're notoriously
3: tough.
1: Notoriously tough. I think probably one of the better ones that we've had over the years was Katie, which was a little bit more predictable, a little bit more predictable, a little bit lower chill. I had one in my yard for some time and I don't know what happened, but the Katy part of the tree got away from it and the rootstock came up. Beautiful tree, but
2: pretty flowers.
1: Didn't flower at all.
2: Not even flowers.
1: Okay. Wouldn't even flower. So
2: our Katy was very, very productive last year. this year, not a single piece.
1: Not a single piece. Wow, that is crazy. You're listening to Garden Talk here on KCBQ and KPRZ. I'm Ken Anderson, along with George Allman, John Clements, and our special guest, Adams Bruderer, the manager of the Highway Store. We're going to take a quick break, and we'll be back with more right after this.
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1: And we're back with more Garden Talk here on KCBQ and KPRZ. I'm Ken Anderson, along with George Allman and John Clements. Our special guest, Adams Bruder, manager at our Poway store, who is also our local fruit tree expert in the Poway store. And we've been talking about some of the challenges of this year's fruit tree crop. And pretty much because it was a mild winter.
2: Yep. It was a hot winter. We had some warm temperatures in February and March.
1: We did. And during the break, Adams, we were talking about that. You got some high heat up in your neighborhood, up in Ramona, during the blooming season.
0: Yep. Right during the middle of bloom. I think the hottest day actually hit right at 100 degrees. Mm. So some of my low chill varieties, which I still had some chill at the lower part of my property, some of the trees that were fine that were in complete full bloom still failed to set a single piece of fruit. Mm. My Candy Heart Pluary, for instance, must have had tens of thousands of blooms on it, fully white, not a single piece of fruit.
2: Well, and I had mentioned our cherry trees, the mini royal and royal leaves, similarly. They have tons of flowers, and I think there were two or three pieces of fruit on each tree. That was it. Little cherries.
1: Yeah, that's bizarre.
2: It is very bizarre. And Adams, earlier in the first segment, you had mentioned that your higher chill have not leafed out yet.
0: They're leafing out, but they didn't give me any blooms, or maybe one or two blooms. A lot of them just leafed out without any bloom set.
2: And we often talk about apples being very adaptable, you know, so you can put a 600, a 700 hour apple tree, even though you're living somewhere that gets 300. And we've had very good success up where we live, where we don't get 700 hours, but I have a number of 600, 700, 800 and 900 hour apples that traditionally bloom well and flower and set fruit. Mm-hmm. This year they've set some fruit, but they have hardly any leaves on it. And the fruit are really small and very sparse, but, just not enough chill.
0: Yep. My trees, again, also those are one of the ones that are not leafing as well. But I do have a fair amount of fruit on my Granny Smith apple, my Arkansas Black Spur apple. Those both actually set fairly well.
2: Arkansas Black. That's a good apple.
1: My neighbor has what I believe is an apple in their backyard, and I can see it from my backyard right now, and it's covered in fruit, and it looks ripe. The apples are red. But unfortunately with Anna's, you've got to pick them right at the right.
2: It's like a 2-day window and you're done.
1: If you leave them on too long, they get kind of mealy and pithy. Which I think, cause they were saying that they don't like the apples on the tree. And I think they just had left them on too long.
2: Not picking them at the right time. Yeah. Our Anna is one that did fruit really well this year because it doesn't need hardly anything.
1: Just look at it and it'll flower usually. And sometimes it'll flower multiple times a year too.
0: Yep.
2: So are you able, how close is it to the fence? Can you reach it with a pole or anything?
1: I can't
2: start stealing them?
1: No, unfortunately. Although at this point, they're so red at this point, they're probably shot. Yeah. I'm guessing.
0: Yeah. My Anna did really well too, but the squirrels got to the fruit long before I did.
2: So I think I was,
3: it's been a bad squirrel year too.
2: Yeah.
3: Very bad squirrel year. You know, part of the problem was we had very good rain in October, November, and just the very first part of December, and then it stopped. And so yeah,
1: that's true.
3: You know, yeah. What happens when you get that? It's like the storms come in, it cools everything down, but then we get all this 80, 90 degree weather later. It just disrupts everything. The one thing that has been better is we've had far less peach leaf curl because we didn't have the residual wetness in winter. Yeah. So almost none this year.
1: Yeah. Not having fruit trees in my yard. I was going to ask, have you noticed any other problems from the mild winter that we had as far as disease problems or anything like that?
3: Oh, they're far less. No brown rot, no peach leaf curl.
2: We have a lot more snakes.
1: Oh,
3: yeah, and more ground
2: squirrels. A lot more snakes than we've seen in the past.
3: Yeah, there have been a lot of snakes.
2: But we were traveling a couple weeks ago, and when I left, there were one of the gold-kissed apricot, small set of fruit, maybe 20 pieces of fruit. They were all not ready yet. Mm. We came back. There was one left on the tree, and we didn't have anyone harvesting, so it's those squirrels.
1: Something got up there and got them.
3: Yeah, we used a squirrelinator trap, and by the way, I've found that one of the things they really love to eat are these Aloha bars you can get from Costco. It's kind of it's chocolate coconut, and there's something about that they go nuts for. And so I put that in with a little bird seed, a little bit of nuts, and we're getting 2 to 4 ground squirrels a week.
2: Hey, nice.
3: Yeah, so
2: we
3: that's
2: usually
3: working
2: use
3: well.
2: What they ate that I've seen, you know, like an apple's on the ground half eaten, I throw it in the squirrelinator. Peach, I throw it in the squirrelinator.
0: Mm-hmm. And anything they're already eating, or I have ducks, so I use the duck feed. That works really well. Or tomatoes work great because they have a nice bright color. They see them from a distance and are attracted to that.
2: Yeah.
3: Yeah.
1: Now, you did not have as big a gopher problem this last year that you did the year before, did you?
0: Yeah, I think 2 years ago was a major issue. There's always gophers. I'm still catching them weekly, but they're compared to 2 years ago when I caught 325, nothing like that.
2: Oh, my goodness. We work in an interesting place because people come to work in other places like, hey, how was your weekend? Or, what'd you do? Oh, I was at the ball game. We played whatever. Adams comes in or I come in and look at each other. Got 2 squirrels yesterday. Yeah. Or first thing, we don't even say hello. It's got a gopher last night. You know, the first thing we say.
1: We had a customer at the San Diego store a number of years ago. There was, I don't know if we still have them or not, but there was an electronic rat trap that was out called a rat zapper. And I think he actually brought it in one time to show my dad because he kept a running count on his, he'd take a Sharpie like a World War II fighter. He put a hash mark on his rat zapper every time he got a rat. And he was very, very successful with that.
2: I like those. I've used those in the past. They're effective, but they're one and done till you clean it out and reset it.
1: Yes.
2: Where the ratinator, 3, 4, 5, 7 in a night.
3: Yeah, we always get 2 squirrels in the squirrelinator. So
1: really?
3: Yeah. You put enough food so that there's plenty for them to share. But my record, when I had my home on a canyon, I had 8 in a trap one time.
2: 5 is my record for those, for the squirrels.
0: I think 4 is my record. The reason I'm not sure is the vultures will often get to them before you do.
2: Before you do. Mm-hmm. Yeah.
1: Yeah. I don't have that problem. I don't have gophers and I don't have squirrels.
2: Oh, wow. Mr. Special over there. Yeah.
1: I have spotted kangaroo rats on our trail cam in the backyard, but
2: is that
1: it.
2: Just by where you live? There are no. Well, you don't have a lot of fruit.
1: I don't have a lot of fruit. I don't have a lot of fruit, and unfortunately, the soil in our yard is so bad that it would be almost impossible for a gopher to dig through it. It's almost solid rock.
2: So you need to put more gophers on your property to help clean up that soil.
1: Aerate the soil. Yeah. Yeah. What else can you tell us about the upcoming season?
0: Well, this upcoming season, we are going to add some new varieties. Also going to try to focus on bringing in some larger caliper trees as well. Those I think people are always looking for something just a little bit bigger than what we currently have been stocking.
1: Some of the trees we got in last year were nice enormous caliper. I mean, they were like almost like baseball bats we brought in.
0: Those are the multigraph trees. So I'm going to bring in some of the regular trees that are also, I don't think they're going to be quite that large, but they should be.
2: Eights? What were they listed as?
0: The multigraphs don't come listed as caliper size, but I am going to be bringing in some 1-inch caliper trees this year.
1: Yeah, they look the bigger caliper trees look really nice. And, you know, when you don't really realize it until you see some of the bare root stuff that's being sold in other places, or especially mm-hmm. the prepackaged bare root stuff, it's basically just a whip.
3: Yeah.
1: But we can get some of the bigger stuff. So that'll be nice to have that in stock.
0: Yes. There's not going to be tons of it, but I'm going to get a good selection from every fruit category just so we have something larger for everyone.
1: And typically the trees that we stock in both of our stores during the bare root season is typically bigger than what you'll find,
3: sure.
1: in other garden centers or in,
3: well, I could never understand the logic of buying a tree in a package where they cut all the roots off. Is the whole point of having a bare root tree is I want to have that full mature root system that I put in the ground and it instantly, it looks like a 3-year-old tree that year. Sometimes you'll get fruit that year. But when they cut all the roots off, you've set it back so severely that's what's the point of buying a bare root tree?
1: That's kind of the same thing with the packaged roses.
3: Yeah,
1: they to get them into that sleeve, you've got to take a lot. You've got to take a lot of the roots off of them.
2: Yeah, typically we do have some nice size of bare root fruit trees, with a couple of exceptions when they're new introductions. Like when I bought my King David apple, it really mm-hmm. should have been called Prince David because it aspired to be a king, but mm-hmm. it was this little tiny wispy thing. And when mm-hmm. I bought my first, the Royal Crimson, it had a different, it had a numeric, alphanumeric name. It wasn't Royal Crimson yet.
3: I had one too.
2: And that too was this tiny little wisp thing. And then the next mm-hmm. year they sold them with branches. I'm like, oh, you can buy them with branches.
0: and sometimes that's all we can get are the smaller right. caliper trees. Sometimes mm-hmm. for whatever reason, they all grow available.
2: And they all, mm-hmm. if you put them in and take care of them, they'll all get to that point where they look like the larger caliper trees.
1: Yeah. I know at one time we used to actually carry true bare root fig trees, but we stopped doing that a number of years ago.
3: And pomegranates
1: the ones we sell now are in sleeve pots, which are, it's a 4-inch, about a 4x4 pot, but they're about 18 inches deep or 16 inches deep, I guess. The attrition rate on those drops dramatically mm-hmm. over true bare root, at least with the fig trees. Pomegranates, I think, are pretty tough no matter mm-hmm. what, but the fig trees, the failure rate on it is virtually zero. Mm-hmm. I mean, we really don't have a problem with them anymore since we have gone to that. So the trees are going to be a little bit smaller because they're in that container, but with that root system and just overcoming the shock of being yanked out of the ground, and mm-hmm. it really helps a lot.
0: And figs produce when they're so young. I've seen some of those little sleeves with fruit already on them.
2: You know, it surprises me that there was such a high attrition rate on those, because figs, you take a cutting and stick it in the ground and it's producing fruit by the end of the season.
1: Yeah.
2: So that's kind of odd, isn't it?
1: Yeah, yeah. I think it is. And I don't know what the reason was, but the fatality rate on true bare root figs was much higher than what we deal with now. So yeah, it's a, the system we've got going now works pretty good.
2: It works really well. And, you know, cause I've made a lot of fig cuttings, and like you said, Adams, I'll put them in a pot to start them. And before I ever put them in the ground, they're producing fruit with before the leaves are coming out. It's an amazing tree.
1: It is. And
2: very vigorous.
1: We've got some more stuff to talk about with figs, but we need to take a quick break. You're listening to Garden Talk here on KCBQ and KPRZ. I'm Ken Anderson along with George Allman, John Clements, and Adams Bruder. We'll be back with more right after this.
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4: Welcome back to Garden Talk by Walter Anderson Nursery. Here's your hosts, Ken Anderson, George Allman, and John Clements.
1: And we're back with more Garden Talk here on KCBQ and KPRZ. I'm Ken Anderson, along with George Allman and John Clements, and our special guest, Adams Bruder, manager of the Poway store. We're talking about fruit trees. We were talking about figs before we went to the break, and figs are pretty, for the most part, they're pretty foolproof as far as fruit tree growing is
2: very
1: concerned.
2: Drought tolerant,
1: yep. Easy to grow, nice looking plant. But one big problem that we've had, I guess it's a couple of seasons now, is the black fig fly.
2: Your BFF.
1: Yeah. And George, you were just doing some research, and there's nothing new out there on
2: nothing
1: on
2: new this. As far as controls or sprays to help curtail
1: yeah,
2: it.
1: Yeah, that's unfortunate because that's a tough one. And I had mentioned that my grandparents had a huge Corky's Honey Delight fig in their yard. It's massive. It's probably the biggest fig tree I've ever seen, but I don't think anybody's done anything to it in the last 15 years. Tons of figs on the ground, though, not fully mature ones. And
2: that's a symptom
1: yes. of that fly. And you were saying you don't just go and pick figs off the tree.
2: Not
1: and eat
2: anymore.
1: Them anymore.
2: I used to grab them by the handful and eat them off the trees. And now, even though typically if it's going to have the fly in it, it would have fallen typically. But still, if we pick figs, we bring them in, we cut them in half on the counter and then in quarters and just leave them for a little while and see if any of those seeds are moving.
1: Yeah. If anything's moving.
2: Which I never used to do. I never had a fear of it at all.
1: Yeah.
2: And fear is not the right word. And apprehension might be a better word.
1: You know, speaking of fruit flies, I haven't heard much about olive fruit fly
3: not in a
1: recently.
3: Long time.
1: Well, but that got to be a real big problem for quite a while. I do notice though that one of our favorite wineries that Melanie and I go to here in San Diego, technically Escondido, as a Domain Artifact off of Highland Valley
2: like
1: Road.
2: That place too.
1: It's it's one of the better ones in San Diego for sure. But they have a ton of olive trees on their property by their tasting room that when you drive on. And it actually part of the parking lot is amongst some of the olive trees, but they spray all their trees with kaolin.
3: Okay. Yeah. Kaolin clay.
1: With the clay.
2: Yeah.
1: To prevent the olive fruit fly. Cause they do sell olive oil there too. So that's another one of the products that they have.
3: So many olive trees are suffering in San Diego.
2: Yes.
3: Now with xylella.
1: That's another one.
3: They're dying all over Rancho Bernardo. I'd say 2/3 are gone.
2: Is the vector still the glass wing sharpshooter
3: still? Yeah.
1: Yeah. That was a problem up at, was it in Northern California, wasn't it? Where they were selling, Costco was selling grapes.
2: Yes.
1: I don't think they had, I didn't see them down here.
2: No.
3: This one, was from Burchell Nurseries.
1: I think so.
3: The grapes and, the glassy wing sharpshooter and your grapes is a bad thing.
1: Well, I remember about, I guess it was about 15, 20 years ago when it got really bad.
3: Yeah.
1: Northern California those people were going insane.
3: Yeah.
1: Trying to keep the glassy wing sharpshooter out of there. I had a friend that owned a nursery in Santa Elena, and every time a truck would come in, they'd have to have the ag inspectors there to go over. They would go over everything just to make sure that they were not bringing it in, because they were terrified.
2: Well, for grapes, it causes Pierce's disease.
1: Pierce's disease, right? Yeah, well, which is another
2: form
3: of fastidiosa. Yeah. So, and there are really so many trees that have various forms of scorch. You know, oleander scorch. Obviously, mm-hmm. It's all the same bacterium. It's Xylella fastidiosa. But we were at a party for friends in Penasquito's French Bernard area, and all the liquid ambers had liquid amber scorch.
1: Yep.
3: You know, just
1: that's another one.
3: You can spot it from quite a distance. But
2: I've cut down six or seven on the property.
1: We'd lost a couple here at the nursery because of it. Yeah.
3: So it's very really widespread.
1: Not much you can do.
3: I've
1: about
3: even
1: it.
3: Seen it on Pittosporum. You know, Pittosporum undulatum. Really? Yeah.
1: Wow.
3: They get scorched too.
1: So, well, let's move on to something that's a little more fun to talk about. Yeah.
0: I did want to circle back one thing. Just certainly. Quickly on the black fig fly though. If you've cut open your fruit and you're having issues and you don't see that larva inside, look very closely at the skin. You'll often see a little tiny hole, and that's the exit hole where the larvae are exiting the fruit to then drop and pupate in the soil. Mm. So if you're not finding any larvae, but your figs are dropping early and rotting, check for that little exit hole on there.
2: Yeah, because they've already left.
0: Yes. Right.
2: And they're going to be in the ground waiting to get their wings and start the cycle.
0: So make sure you're cleaning up any of that fruit that is falling on the ground as well.
1: Yeah. That's a good point. You know, that's when you're growing deciduous fruit trees, that's a good rule of thumb to follow anyway, just to keep, it's mostly disease problems.
0: Yes.
1: Peach leaf curl being probably the biggest one. But there's a number of, just clean up all the, not just the fruit, but also the litter. Just clean it all up from underneath the tree.
2: Well, keeping the fruit there also contributes to an increase in rodents.
0: Yes,
1: if you're that's true. There.
2: Yeah,
1: that's true. You will have issues with that.
2: And I'm guilty
1: well.
2: Of it. Yeah. So, you know,
1: yeah. You have a list of some stuff that we are looking forward to having this year.
0: Yep. We're getting hopefully another 10 or 12 new varieties of fruits this year. We're going to hopefully get a pink pearl apple that's actually has a pink flesh on the inside of the apple. So that's going to be real fun. It's rated a little bit higher chill, around 500 hours, but it is an apple. So I do think it'll probably go lower than that.
2: Just not this year.
0: Yep. As far as apricots go, we're going to bring in a new aprium variety, a Leucot aprium.
3: Oh, those are very good.
0: Also a little higher chill, but it's one of the few apriums we haven't brought in. So we're going to bring that variety in. And then there's also a new mulberry variety called Mojo Berry, and it's actually more dwarfing than the typical dwarf mulberry variety we get in. It's only supposed to grow to 6 to 7 feet.
3: Oh my goodness.
2: Is it a Persian or a Pakistan?
0: I actually don't know which type it is, but it's going to be smaller fruited.
2: Okay, so like the Persian,
0: it's probably closer to a Persian.
2: Because the other one is the other dwarf,
3: right?
2: Yeah,
1: so it's going to be more like a big shrub than a than a tree.
0: Exactly, because even the dwarf everbearing that we bring in now can still grow 10 or 15 feet over time. Yeah. So
2: unless
0: this
2: you
0: one
2: keep
0: will
2: actually cutting it and make it more shrub like. Yeah,
0: but this one will actually stay an actual true dwarf on its own.
1: Interesting. Anything else that we?
0: And then a couple other apples. Last year we had the North Pole and Scarlet Sentinel columnar apples. This year I'm going to bring in two different apples instead. I'm going to bring in the Fruit Snacks All Red and the Fruit Snacks Sweet Treat. If you don't know, columnar apples are apples that really only grow about 2 to 3 feet wide, about 8 to 10 feet tall. So they're perfect for containers, small spaces, things like that.
2: Are those all self-fruitful or they require a pollinator?
0: The columnar apples definitely require a pollinizer. They need each other for pollination.
2: Okay, those two. Okay.
0: Yeah.
1: Oh, interesting. Okay.
0: But the I think other columnar apples work. I think it has to do with the timing of the blooms. But the All Red is actually red fleshed as well.
1: A red flesh apple.
0: Yes.
1: That would be interesting to see. So, I don't think I've ever seen an apple that has a flesh color other than that kind of creamy white.
0: So we have.
1: I can think of.
0: We're going to have options for both pink and red this year. So
1: I actually do. Melanie and I were just talking about it the other day, and we got a spot where we're going to put a couple of columnar apples in.
2: Oh, good.
1: In the, yeah. in the backyard.
2: Then, you, then you'll be able to come in and complain about rats and squirrels.
1: It
2: the
1: looks
2: rest
1: like
2: of
1: everybody
2: us.
1: Else. It's a, that's actually a, the columnar apples are really neat because they typically don't grow in a tree form. It, as yep. Adam said, it's a column and Monrovia grew them for a while years ago. And they're absolutely beautiful trees. It's a neat plant.
2: I told you, I was in upstate New York 2 years ago, and a whole orchard that used to be regular trees is nothing but columnar.
1: Columnar apples.
2: Tons of them. Hmm. Yeah.
1: Yeah, it's a neat tree.
2: Because you, I mean, you can plant a larger a density of trees mm-hmm. than you can with a standard pruning practice.
1: Well, you know, down in New Zealand, they actually grow apples almost like grapevines on a trellis system like that. So it's not really an espalier, but it's a trellis system. Looks very similar to grape.
2: Interesting. To yeah, grape I think trend. You mentioned that before.
1: Yeah, yeah. But acres and acres and acres of these things, the amount of apples they must produce is has got to be staggering. But really, it's a really pretty way to, if you're going to farm apples, it's a pretty way to do it if you have a smaller space, but really want to maximize the production.
0: Right. So, and then additional varieties I'm planning on bringing in are another jujube, the Sandia jujube. That's a better for fresh eating variety, but the jujube popularity seems to be changing a little bit. The common Lee and Lang, which was about all you could get for a while, those are becoming a lot less popular, and people are now branching out looking for all the unique varieties.
2: And sugar cane and yep. honey jar and all those.
0: Yes. Hmm.
2: That's also another plant that's very drought tolerant.
3: Oh, yeah. Jujubes. Does, yeah. Yeah, they are.
1: Yeah, it's another one I'm not a big fan of.
2: Yeah. And it doesn't even taste like dirt.
1: No, it doesn't. Yeah. But
3: and ironically, they call that jujube a sandia. In Spanish, sandia is a watermelon. So oh. I don't know why they'd call it a watermelon jujube. But
2: maybe it has some extra flavors.
3: Maybe
0: yeah.
3: so.
0: But yeah, it's flavor it's profile. It's supposed to be a good variety. But yeah, like they're saying, it's super hardy, drought tolerant. Mm-hmm. You will get better fruit production with a good watering schedule because jujubes need to send out a large spurt of growth, and they actually send out their primary shoots, their secondary shoots, their fruiting spurs, and their fruiting wood all in that same 2 month period, and they'll flower and fruit all on that wood. So to wow. really encourage good production, it does help to water them well during that flowering season. But once they're established, they'll survive with very little water.
2: Well speaking of increasing production, most of them require a pollinator. Does this one require a pollinator?
0: This one, partially self-fruitful? It's partially self-fruitful, okay. Yes. Hmm. Lee, if you only want one, get the Lee. It's fully self-fruitful. And they need almost no chill. Mine has a great crop of fruit set this year. And even though we talk about them being drought tolerant, they will tolerate very wet conditions. But yep. but be warned, if you give them wet conditions, they will send up suckers everywhere.
2: Yes, they will.
1: Oh, I was not aware.
2: I have another whole crop growing off to the side. Mm. It's all flowering, so I'm leaving it. That was on my GA866, and I don't know what they use for a rootstock, but that rootstock is very prolific.
1: Does it produce anything?
2: Well, this is the first year that it's really taken. I mean, not the tree's been there for a while, but this particular clump of runner that's coming up as a volunteer is probably about 3 or 4 feet away from the actual tree, and it's covered in flowers right now. So I'm letting it go to see what it's going to give me.
0: Yeah. Mm. They will give fruit. I haven't tried any from the rootstocks yet, but they're not high-quality fruit.
2: Oh, typically not, as in most of the rootstocks. Yeah.
1: You're listening to Garden Talk here on KCBQ and KPRZ. I'm Ken Anderson along with George Allman, John Clements, and Adams Bruder from our Poway store. And we'll be back with more right after this.
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1: And we're back with more Garden Talk here on KCBQ and KPRZ. I'm Ken Anderson along with George Allman, John Clements, and our special guest, Adams Bruderer from our Howie store. And we are talking about fruit trees. Adams, what other varieties can people be looking forward to this January when the season starts again?
0: Another new variety I want to bring in is the Flory Miniature Peach. It's a true dwarf peach. It only grows about 6 feet as well. But I think what's going to make this one really special, it has that super bright red bloom like the Red Baron peach does. So it will be a miniature peach with really good fruit with just a spectacular bloom on it.
2: Well, wait a minute. How do you know it's really good fruit? Because I know you don't like the Red Baron.
0: Well, okay. I haven't tried the fruit on this one yet. And it's not that I don't like the Red Baron peach. It's I'd say the Red Baron's one of my least favorite homegrown peaches.
2: But you would eat it if it was given to you.
0: Oh, I'd eat it over a store-bought peach any day. Anything you grow is going to be better than a store-bought. Mm-hmm. We just have a little disagreement over the flavor of the Red Baron.
2: I like the Red Baron a lot.
1: Now, when we talk about dwarf peaches, dwarf nectarines, things like that, or true dwarf nectarines, it's the size of the tree that we're talking about. It's not the size of the fruit.
0: Right.
1: They'll still produce full size.
0: The fruit is still full size. They're even usually come in on full size rootstocks. They're just genetically dwarf trees.
1: Yeah, and they're cute little trees. My neighbor up the street from me has got a couple in his front yard actually, and it can make a nice landscape plant if you don't mind it being dormant in the wintertime. But in the springtime when they bloom, they're really pretty. And then if you can keep the peach leaf curl off of them, it's a really lush. Really lush looking tree as well.
0: Yep, they're great for container growing.
1: That's another one. Yeah, if you have a tight area, that's a good one to.
2: We've had one here in a grow bag
1: in a grow pot
2: for smart pot 7 years now.
1: Probably at least that. Yeah,
2: and it's thriving.
1: It does very well. It does very very well. What else we got, Adams?
0: Also, we're going to bring in a galaxy peach. So this is going to be a larger donut style peach. And so that one's going to be an exciting variety.
1: Just so our listeners know, when we talk about a donut style peach, the fruit it's flat. It almost looks like
2: also called saucer style.
1: Saucer style, yeah.
0: You can almost punch the seed right out of the center of the fruit and just have the fruit.
1: Yeah, it's a strange looking fruit. I don't know that I've ever had one.
2: It's white
1: to eat.
2: Right.
3: Yeah, they're good.
0: They're very good. I think the regular donut's better than the Sazzy Swirl, which is another donut style peach. But Sazzy Swirl ripens so early that you can spread your season out really long with that variety.
1: Interesting.
0: Right. And then also we've had a number of people asking for golden or yellow plums. So this year we're going to bring in the golden nectar plum.
1: Nectar. Okay. I'm not familiar with that.
0: That's a fully bright yellow golden beautiful plum. I planted that one as just a tiny little whip. I was able to get the last few of or last one of a sleeve from Ellie Cook. So I put that in a couple years back right before they went out of business. And so I was hoping to get fruit this year, but with the lack of chill, it didn't happen. But it's big enough. I'm sure next year, as long as we get some chill, I should get some fruit to try that one.
1: It sounds similar to a green gage plum. Is it a Japanese plum?
0: It is, yes.
1: Okay.
2: Speaking of green gage, that one barely flowered this year for us as well, but there's two pieces of fruit on it. And last year it was covered in fruit.
1: Usually
2: there are two. And I just looked at it yesterday afternoon while I was working around the yard. Two pieces. So I'm going to guard them from the rodents.
1: I would definitely do that.
3: That's probably
1: my favorite plum. Green gauge plum.
0: Mine bloomed very well. But what's interesting was I didn't get out there and get all the leaves pulled off. It bloomed when it still had last year's leaves on it.
1: Oh, really?
0: It just didn't set the fruit, but it did bloom very well for me.
2: We do that to our apple trees, just go out and remove all the leaves and our roses, but I don't do it to any other fruit tree because they're usually low chill and it's not a big deal, but the apples I have to do it to.
0: Yeah, actually, Granny Smith is an apple you'll probably have to do it to even if it does get cold. I've had nights well below freezing, and the Granny Smith just doesn't want to lose its leaves.
2: Yeah, it's like the Macintosh.
1: Yeah,
2: and
1: it can be that way too.
0: All right. And then hopefully we'll get a couple new pear varieties as well. These were varieties I was actually hoping to get last year, but with the crop failure on the pears, we're just going to try again this year. I'm told that there's no crop failure with the pears. So hopefully
1: it'll be nice to get pears at all.
0: Yes.
2: So, yeah, any variety. Yes. Right.
0: So I'm going to be ordering in the Tennessee pear, which is a cross between the Tennessee and the Hisui. So it's actually a hybrid European Asian pear. Then also a pineapple pear, which is supposed to have a pineapple-y flavor to it as well.
1: Oh, that's interesting.
0: So
3: have you seen the fruit from that one to see whether it dominates more toward the Asian style crispy or?
0: I have not yet because I was going to, like I said, I was hoping to bring it in last year and then they had the crop failure. So
1: I love Asian pears. I like them more than just regular pears. They're crisper, firmer, not as mealy, but just
2: they're crisp. Yep.
1: It's a really nice plant.
2: Are you able? I know we talked about this a while ago. Quince. Are you going to be able to bring some quince in?
0: I do think so. I order them every year. It seems to be every 3 years. Maybe they're actually available, but with one of the new suppliers, I'm ordering from them as well. So hopefully that's a double chance of getting quince in this year.
2: The orchard I grew up working on had several quince in. Mrs. Pombo, my friend's mom, would make apple butter with the quince and apples, obviously, but delicious.
1: Yeah, I don't think I've ever had quince. Usually, that's the flowering quince is the one that we usually
2: carry. I mean, we get the quince. Couple of years have been the pineapple. I think were the last one I remember.
0: Yeah, we've been able to get pineapple typically. So. But hopefully we'll get some other varieties as well this year. I'll have at least two or three on order. So if we at least get one, that'll be a good thing.
1: That'll be nice.
2: So these are all deciduous fruit trees. What about nuts? Can we get nuts? Do we get different kinds of nuts?
0: We do. We're expecting almonds. We usually get those in sleeves, but we should be able to get some in bare root as well this year. Typically it's the all-in-one almond, but I'm hoping to get a couple other varieties. They're a little harder to get when I typically order them. They don't always come. Other nut trees, we don't like to sell bare root as much. They don't tend to transplant as well. Right. But
1: yeah, they're tough.
0: But
1: yeah.
0: we do get other deciduous nuts like walnuts and pistachios from time to time too. The pistachios come in large sleeves. We actually do have some of those in stock right now as well.
2: But those are normally during bare root season.
0: Correct.
2: Even though they're not bare root.
0: Correct. Right. They're during the bare root season, but we actually do have some of those in stock. Sometimes we get some pecans too, although they've been a little harder to get this year.
1: You need pollinators with the pistachios.
0: Definitely.
1: Correct?
0: Yes. Yeah. Yes.
1: Yeah. And it's not the same thing as the Chinese pistachio. Pistachio.
2: Which is a gorgeous foliage
1: beautiful,
2: tree,
1: beautiful foliage tree, but not going to produce.
3: And the pistachios like extreme heat too.
1: Yes.
3: You know, if you're living near the coast or Claremont, Poway, even, I think, you know, you don't have quite enough heat to do well with them.
2: Right. The tree will grow, but
3: the tree will grow, but you won't
2: be productive, right? It's the opposite of you need a lot more heat. Yeah.
1: Yeah. The walnuts and pecans can be temperamental. Let's put it that way, if you're getting them truly as bare root. And I believe that I think part of that is because of the deep tap root that those trees produce.
0: Yeah, actually, some of our growers only sell them in 15 gallons, and they don't just sell them in 15 gallons. They put a 5 gallon on top of the 15 gallon and it roots all the way down through both of those.
1: To cover it.
2: Yeah. We have a pecan growing at my old house that was started from seed and it has thrived. It's been there 25 years. It gives pecans typically every year. I don't know of any pollinator around it, but it gives fruit and it's not a massive tree. I know they get big, but it's in time, it'll probably get bigger, but it's very productive.
1: It's a beautiful tree.
2: It's a gorgeous tree.
1: It's a really pretty tree.
2: Yeah.
1: One of the prettiest ones I've ever seen is at Grand Traditions in Fallbrook. Right next to the house. There's a massive pecan tree there. It's beautiful. Almost has because of the pinnate foliage, it almost has a tropical look to it. Mm. It's a really, really pretty tree.
3: There used to be commercial pecan orchards in East County. If you still go down Los Coches out in Lakeside, there will still be remnants populations of the pecan orchards.
2: I did not know that.
3: Yeah.
1: You know, it's interesting up in Paso Robles is walnuts.
3: Oh, yeah.
1: There were a lot of walnut orchards up there. As a matter of fact, you'll still
2: find... Central Valley has a lot.
1: You'll still find in some of the what are now vineyards and wineries in Paso Robles, they'll still have the remnants of some of the walnut orchards that were there before.
0: Wow. So. I just planted a pecan at my house. Mine's only about a foot tall. I just grabbed a seedling from my parents' house.
2: Wow.
0: But I put it on the south side of my house because I want to get that shade in the summertime and then get the sun in the wintertime. Mm. So I think it'll grow quickly and provide some shade on the south side of the house.
1: Excellent. Oh, we've got a couple of minutes left. What should people be looking out for, or what should people be doing with their deciduous fruit trees as we head into summer?
0: As we head into summer, water deeply.
2: Every day?
0: Infrequently. Okay. If you have a new tree, you probably want to water it about twice a week, a nice deep watering. Make sure you have a good mulch layer on that to help save on the water. If you have established trees, I'd say every week, even every week and a half, depending on the weather, but a full deep watering all the way from near the trunk, not at the trunk, but near the trunk all the way out to just beyond the drip line of the tree. Also, with the lack of fruit this year and a lot of things not leafing out as well, this would be a good year to summer prune your trees as well. If you want to keep that size under control, now's a good year to prune it back without losing much in the way of fruit production.
1: I know Tom Spellman is a big fan of
2: summer pruning.
1: Spring and summer
2: for
1: pruning.
2: He always talks about size control. Summer pruning for size control.
1: Yeah. Yes. He said it's much more pleasant doing it in the summertime than it is when it's cold and rainy. So
0: yeah, if you want to keep your tree controlled for size, this is definitely a year to keep that prune back. And if you haven't fed your tree since the spring, it's probably getting toward time to feed them again. And then you can do one more feeding again late summer before we get too late into the fall on those trees as well. You don't want to feed them too much too late in the year, because you do want to encourage them to go dormant when it does get colder as well.
1: And there's really not a lot of pests that bother deciduous fruit trees for the most part.
2: I get aphids a lot on my plum trees and peaches.
1: On the new foliage.
2: On the new foliage, yes, yeah. It's coming out. Caterpillars, mm-hmm. Okay. Especially the
3: red hump.
2: The red hump caterpillar on my plum trees, and then. They're not too bad, but the pear slugs. Oh, yeah. Get a lot of those on cherry trees and plums.
1: Plums, yeah.
2: Shot hole fungus once in a while.
0: A little bit of shot hole, but you still have to treat for that in the fall.
2: And you so leave it anyway. It's a couple holes in some leaves. Yeah.
1: Not going to be a big problem.
2: No.
1: You've been listening to Garden Talk here on KCBQ and KPRZ. I'm Ken Anderson, along with George Allman and John Clementson, our special guest, Adam Bruder, our resident fruit tree expert at the Poway store. If you have any questions, you can give him a call. And he would be more than happy to talk to you about any problems you have or anything that you might be looking for. We'll be back next week with another hour of Garden Talk. Have a great weekend, everybody.
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1: Hi, this is Ken Anderson from Walter Anderson Nursery. Garden Talk is on the air. 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
18: Breaking news at Town Hall. I'm Bob Agnew in Washington. A new analysis suggests President Trump's strategy toward Iran may go beyond diplomacy, aiming at long-term change inside that country. We'll get more details from correspondent Ken Lorman.
19: Supporters say the president's approach uses a mix of economic pressure, diplomacy, and strategic messaging to weaken Iran's regime without immediate military action. Sanctions and oil restrictions are central, designed to string the economy and potentially spark internal unrest. While publicly framed as pursuing a deal, the broader plan, they believe, may reflect a calculated push for regime change over time. Ken Lorman reporting.
18: A recent Senate hearing on COVID-19 vaccines and alleged attacks on scientific publications that countered the government line are shedding some light now on skepticism toward pandemic-era public health institutions and the information they put out. Earlier this month, Wisconsin Republican Senator Ron Johnson began a probe of some of that information that came out, and he told the Salem Radio Network about it this week. He said his investigation showed both the FDA and CDC actually covered up concerning data regarding the safety of COVID vaccines for children.
20: Three successive months, Dr. Sharson, she's the data mining expert, who's warning them, continued to do data runs, showed more very serious adverse events, and they blew her off. They told her to cease and desist. Let me add, the CDC used a different technique for data mining. It called the proportional reporting ratio. And a bunch of us in 2022 were asking to see that data, the results of it. Finally, they released it to Epoch Times, showing all, the PRR was showing all kinds of safety signals, and they just blew it off.
18: Johnson told the Salem Radio Network this week consumers were often misled about the efficacy and safety of the COVID vaccines. More on these stories at townhall.com.
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23: 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Here we are this morning once again, talking all things automotive, truck, and four-wheeled. Right, Brendan?
24: If you want two-wheel as well, I guess.
23: We got to talk about two-wheel cars?
24: If you want to talk about motorcycles.
23: That's a motorcycle. That's not a two-wheel car. There's no such thing.
24: Or you could also do a unicycle, I guess, too.
23: Did those come with motors on them?
24: Nah. Oh, maybe. You know what? There might be some motor electric ones
23: not
24: out there.
23: Yeah, no motor, not interested. Not talking about it. So, well, or electric. There's probably electric ones out there.
24: That's what I was thinking, yeah.
23: What is the purpose? I thought the whole idea of a unicycle is to get exercise.
24: I thought the purpose of a unicycle is to make you ready for the clown in the circus eventually.
23: Yeah, there you go.
24: That joke fell just
23: well,
24: as flat as a clown joke.
23: I don't plan on being a clown in the circus.
24: Me neither.
23: So I'm out. Yeah. But if you want to ride a unicycle, you can ride a unicycle. All right, folks. 1-888-344-1170. Topic today is spark plugs. How important is it to change them? I don't know, Brendan, how important is it to change your spark plugs?
24: Immensely.
23: It can get pretty important, but we're willing to talk about anything here at Auto Talk Radio that's automotive related. Give us a call at 1-888-344-1170. That's 888-344-1170, and we'll chat with you for sure. If you don't want to be on the air, just call Brendan and tell him what you want me to talk about, and I'll be happy to answer a question to it. You can do that too. So either way. 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So, anyway, any other great things we need to talk about this morning? I know you're always scanning the internet for great automotive news.
24: I mean, I just saw a whole bunch of recalls this week. Well, I mean,
23: Ford's recalling 255,000 Focuses models for unexpected stalling. I saw that. What else

0: often.
1: Probably.
0: Yeah, because large vacuum leaks, while you got your foot on the accelerator, the throttle body is creating a large vacuum leak, so it's fine. It don't usually stall while going.
1: I know the other big one was Honda.
0: What'd you get on a Honda?
1: The Honda one says that the problem stems from the rear subframe, where corrosion at the suspension mounting points can compromise the integrity of the rear suspension, potentially causing it to fail. There's over 880,000 vehicles that have been recalled due to this issue.
2: Jeez.
1: This is ranging from 2016 to all the way to 2023 Pilots, Ridgelines, Passports, and Acura MDX models specifically. So,
0: So it corrodes and then the wheel tries to fall off.
1: That's correct.
0: Yeah, how crazy is that? Which reminds me of what I saw this morning getting on the freeway.
1: Oh, what's that?
0: It was either a RAV4 or it was a small toy. It was hard for me to see because it was off to the right. But what I could see is the left front wheel folded up where the lower ball joint had separated.
1: Oh, geez.
0: And I don't know that for sure, but the way it was laying, the wheel folded over, that's usually what happens on those. Folks, you need to have your suspension checked. And when somebody says ball joints and tie rod ends are going bad, steering components are extremely important, and suspension components. That car, the damage to it, though, because now it's got body damage and everything, because the wheel folds up underneath in the driver's whatever side, but this was on the driver's side.
1: Mm-hmm.
0: And he had got it over off the road barely, but not a fun thing to have happen.
1: Definitely not.
0: No, and a lot of times Tacomas and Tundras are famous for this. And usually when it happens, the ball joints get really bad on it. The ball joint separates. You hit a jounce, the ball joint separates. The wheel flops up like a wing, and you come to an abrupt stop. Could be very dangerous.
1: Absolutely.
0: I'm going to be honest with you. So, oh, by the way, wherever it happens at, the car doesn't drive from there. It's done.
1: Right.
0: You got to tow it because without the wheel attached, cars don't do well on three wheels.
1: Not really.
0: No, not at all.
1: The other big recall, I don't know if you heard this too, was Stellantis. Mm. They recalled over 1.3 million vehicles, specifically the Jeep Wranglers and the Gladiator SUVs.
0: Oh, look at the surprised look on my face.
1: Right. These trucks are due to just combust out of fire out of nowhere, they said. They're still looking into it, but otherwise they were advising owners to park their vehicles away from structures and not to park inside their garage.
0: Well, yeah, because when they catch on fire, it's not good.
1: No.
0: So what exactly is causing the fire on them?
1: On this article I'm reading, it says it's coming out of nowhere, but let me see if I can find a different specific reason, because it doesn't give me anything else besides that. I'll keep you posted on it if I can find it again. But still, again, just a lot of recalls this week. I did see that for sure. There was another airbag situation, I believe, that happened this week, too, where some more vehicles got recalled due to specifically it was about the airbags, but I'm guess they're defective airbags, specifically, I'm going to say.
0: Hmm. There you go. Hmm. Airbags are pretty common to be defective these days.
1: Mm-hmm.
0: We missed
1: that. But they usually, most car manufacturers, they contract that one out, right? Mm-hmm. To other companies, if I remember correctly.
0: Yes. Yeah, they're built by... most car manufacturers don't build their own airbags. So, I forget that Takate was a big one. I think they're bankrupt. They're the one that the big recall was back in the day that parts would fly out and damn it and hurt you.
1: Mm-hmm.
0: Yeah, so anyway.
1: By the way, I found...
0: Stellantis is testing a solid-state battery for the Dodge Charger Daytona, which switching it up from... as far as that goes.
1: Boy, their stock price just dropped like crazy this week, that's for sure. So. By the way, I did find that reason. They said the electric hydraulic power steering pump wiring may overheat and cause a vehicle fire.
0: All right, we've had a few vehicles like that. We try to be very careful with those. And name the models one more time.
1: For that one, it's 2021 to 2025 Jeep Wranglers and Gladiators as well.
0: Make sure to not park those inside my shop. Well, I'm not kidding. Shops burned down that way. Remember, there was a cruise control brake switch on Fords, used on several Fords, and the fix for it was to replace the wiring right before it with a fusible link in case.

0: the switch shorted out, right?
1: Okay.
0: But the switches would short out, catch on fire, and people had the cars in their garage or in a shop. There's been where several shops caught on fire. It burns the whole shop to the ground.
1: No, I was just thinking, are you trying to tell your employees who are listening in during Auto Talk weekend?
0: Yeah, don't
1: please
0: park
1: don't
0: those
1: park
0: in
1: those
0: the
1: vehicles
0: shop.
1: In our
0: yeah.
1: shop.
0: Yeah, now as I drive around, I'm going to check if there is one. I'm moving it outside. Far away, out to the far end of the parking lot. So, anyway, yeah. Unfortunately, that those kind of issues can cause serious damage.
1: Now, again, I completely understand the safety part of it, but the NHTSA has announced that only 0.1% of vehicles were involved in this kind of issue. So, again, it's a very small
0: amount. If it's
1: amount,
0: your house, though, it's 0.1% too many.
1: I know.
0: Right? We don't want things burning down, do we?
1: No, well, definitely not.
0: No, usually not. It's usually a very bad idea.
1: I've probably asked this question before.
0: I'm sure you have.
1: But why do the manufacturers? Why do they send the letters out to the owners much further than when the NHTSA says, "Oh, hey, these are officially recalled"? Because it says here. Owner notification letters will be sent out by the manufacturer on July 9th.
0: Mm-hmm.
1: So that's a whole month in between. Basically.
0: Well, first off, they got to get all the ownership data so they don't go by who bought the car because that doesn't work. A lot of them have been sold. They got to go through DMV records to figure out who to send all these letters to.
1: Gotcha.
0: So it does take a little time.
2: It does.
0: You know, if you own one of those cars, though, don't park it inside your garage.
1: Not to mention, you could probably look up online automatically based on your VIN number, I'm assuming. Oh, and
0: absolutely. You can go to the website. You should probably give all the listeners the website to go to if you knew it.
1: I don't know off the top of my head. Do you know it already?
0: No.
1: Oh, okay.
0: But you could go to the National Highway Traffic Safety Administration and put your VIN in there usually, and it will pop any recalls. Does that make sense?
1: Absolutely.
0: Yeah, I believe on their website you can do that. You can check for recalls.
1: Yep. You got it right here. It's actually, so it's nhtsa.gov/recalls.
0: There you go.
1: And you put in your license plate number, or you can put in the VIN number as well.
0: So. Yeah, because they try to run registration information to keep track of who owns what vehicles.
1: Gotcha.
0: In case of a recall. Yep, absolutely. Absolutely. So, all right. Today's OE fix from Dorman, power window regulators and motor assemblies. It's a terrible sound, the clunk a vehicle window makes when it falls off its tracks. But today's window regulator assemblies aren't tracks at all. They're cables and pulleys that can fail when the cable stresses over time. 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So they do make some really great products. There's no question about it. So we use several of them when it's the OE fix ones. Good quality out there. So once again, as we always talk about here at Auto Talk Radio, come to the West Automotive Group. We know which parts and what needs to be used and when there's a good upgrade, and that's the way to go. There's no question about it. So good stuff. So that's all the recalls for today, I believe. A lot of stuff. But it is interesting. I was talking about the Charger Daytona. This is beginning in 2026. They started testing this with a prototype solid-state battery. So very, very interesting stuff. The thing about solid-state batteries is they tend to battery has energy density of 375 watts per kilogram and can recharge from 15% to 90% in just 18 minutes, which is kind of like amazing compared to most recharging of a battery. So there you go. Let's see what else we got going on. We are talking about spark plugs today, and of course the spark plug how important is it to change the correct intervals? It's super important because what we're seeing these days is because of the longevity of spark plugs, folks will often wait. They forget about it. They don't do it in the time and mileage. Most vehicles we recommend around 90 or 100,000 miles. Some are 110. But the point to this is by that point, the spark plug is worn. And what happens is when a spark plug wears, it wears the gap in it and the electrode wears down. And the coil has to work harder to make the spark jump across that gap to ignite the fuel in the combustion chamber. So over time, if you run worn out spark plugs for excessive, it tends to cause coil stress and coil failure. And that's how a lot of times people end up replacing their spark plugs once they have to buy more expensive parts. What we'd really like to do is keep those coils in great working order. They're not cheap to replace, especially, I mean, some vehicles, V8, they have 8 coils. Today, we don't really run distributors on any vehicles. It's all coil over or direct coil. So it's one of those items that does get stressed by not replacing the spark plugs in a timely fashion. So it's very important to know what type of spark plug your vehicle comes in, or you don't even need to know what type, but just by knowing what type, we know, and we can look up the recommended replacement. So there are some Chryslers out there still these days that they do recommend every 30,000 miles for spark plugs. They went back to a copper core, and therefore they need to be replaced more often. Right, Brendan?
1: Correctamundo.
0: Correctamundo. Mundo? Mindo?
1: Mundo, I Mundo. Guess. I think it's Mundo.
0: Oh, there you go. So, but very important stuff, and we'll continue talking about that, but like stated, 1-888-344-1170, anything automotive related. We got several other topics to obviously cover today.
1: I do have a question based on this super quick, since we're sure. on the topic very, sure. very quickly. It won't take long. Is it best to stick with what the manufacturer offers, or could you try a different sort of, I would say, metal within the spark plug system itself?
0: Try a different sort of metal? So like I'm not really sure what you're trying to ask.
1: You said they some Chryslers still go to copper, but there could be, like, there's platinum ones.
0: Here's what happens. So when they engineer, the engineers engineer the motor.
1: Yeah.
0: They engineer it for a spark plug.
1: Okay.
0: They do. So what we found, and we found this years ago, is when we started getting into a lot of electronics on vehicles and things, put the wrong spark plugs in, you end up with funny drivability problems sometimes.
1: Any specifics?
0: Drivability problems?
1: Yeah, like
0: weird little misfires.
1: Oh, okay.
0: Sometimes set and check engine lights, sometimes not. Sometimes felt like going up a hill, like a jerking kind of motion.
1: Gotcha.
0: So... there's all kinds of things that can be caused. My recommendation is to stay with what was OE recommended for the vehicle.
1: Gotcha.
0: As far as that goes. And I also like to stay with the manufacturer spark plug that came with the vehicle. Now listen, car manufacturers don't make spark plugs. Ford has Motorcraft and Chevy uses AC Delco. And they used to own those companies. Ford still owns Motorcraft, I believe. I don't know. Chevrolet owns AC Delco. I don't think they own AC Delco anymore, to be honest with you.
1: I'm looking it up right
0: and
1: now.
0: And actually, I think Motorcraft's owned by a subsidiary called Omnia or something like that.
1: AC Delco is owned by General Motors.
0: Oh, it is still owned by General Motors. Okay. Well, General Motors is Chevrolet, Pontiac. Well, there is more Pontiac.
1: What was the other one you said?
0: Motorcraft.
1: Motorcraft. I'll take a look.
0: A look. So, it's the AC Delco just, it is their parts manufacturing brand for spark plugs as far as that goes.
1: Yeah, Motorcraft is still Ford. So,
0: okay.
1: That's not stretched.
0: Okay. All right. So, Motorcraft's Ford. They're still owned by Ford, and I figured it was, but I wasn't sure. They have a subsidiary that carries them, though. And then there's AC Delco GM. But most other manufacturers, like NGK, Nippon Denso, all those different spark plugs, Champion, Chrysler uses a lot of Champion spark plugs, but they don't own Champion. Those are all made by a manufacturer that makes specifically spark plugs, but they make them to the design, whatever spark plug it is, and to the specifications that the manufacturer requests for that vehicle. So in other words, you know, if you drive a Honda and it came with NGK spark plugs, Platinum, I'd recommend putting that part number back in the vehicle without question. You know it'll drive good, and you'll get another 90 to 110,000 miles out of it, and it keeps in good order. Now, what I do recommend is if your spark plugs are recommended at 100,000 miles, replace them at 90. If you do that, I mean, 90,000 miles is a lot of miles on it. It prevents coil stress, as we were talking about, and can help the vehicle a lot along the way, without question. So just something to keep in mind and to try to keep that your vehicle on the road without stress in the coils and breakdowns and et cetera.
1: By the way, I'm reading this online. I don't know if this is true or not.
0: You're going to lie to me about something?
1: Probably. It says that AC Delco actually don't make their spark plugs. They contract them out with another.
0: Probably do. Brand. They could.
1: Okay.
0: They might. But to the specifications
1: right.
0: that they need. So AC yes. Delco probably uses a vendor mm-hmm. that makes them exactly the way they want.
1: I think
0: so. See, that's the big difference when you start talking about parts for cars, other kind of parts too. Offshore. Stuff that comes from that often is not, you know, comes from like a lot of Chinese stuff. They skip out on manufacturer specifications for things,
1: mm-hmm.
0: so that's why you have so many problems with a lot of these parts as far as versus the OEM as far as that goes. And does that make sense?
1: Absolutely.
0: All right. 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
0: All right, folks, welcome back to Auto Talk Radio. I do want to remind you, Auto Talk Radio is brought to you by the West Automotive Group, which consists of West Escondido Automotive and Transmission up at 2200 Auto Parkway in Escondido, AAA approved and STARS certified. Taking care of folks up there in North County, San Diego for well over 33 years now. Longer than Brendan's been producing.
1: That's right.
0: That's for sure. And West Elkhorn Automotive and Transmission, 844 North Johnson Avenue in Elkhorn, AAA approved out there in East County, taking care of folks for well over 12 years, 13 actually. And West Kearney Mesa Automotive and Transmission, 8027 Balboa Avenue, AAA approved and smog certified, right there in central San Diego, taking care of folks for well over 9 years now. And West Miramar Automotive and Transmission, 5726 Miramar Road and East Gate Mall, right in the Golden Triangle, AAA approved and STAR certified, taking care of folks here in the Golden Triangle for well over 7 years now. And West Oceanside Automotive and Transmission, 229 South Coast Highway, AAA approved, taking care of folks in North County Coastal for well over 3 years now. 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Good stuff there as far as it goes. All you got to do is just punch in The Answer San Diego 1170 weekend shows, and it'll take you right there, and you can download the podcast and take it on the go with you. So good stuff, right, Brendan?
1: Yeah, absolutely. I listen to it all the time.
0: Did you see Steve's email? He sent an email about, I forgot about these
1: week?
0: Things, the InMotion Challenger V13.
1: I did not receive this one.
0: It's basically a unicycle. You better be wearing motorcycle gear and leather. It's a motorized one wheel thing. You kind of stand on it like it's got pegs on each side, and they go highway speeds. It looks like a death trap. Highway speed on a unicycle, and then he put organ donor ? Thanks, Steve, as always. Yeah, I would not. I don't suggest. That's probably a bad idea. Let's go with that's a really bad idea. So, anyway, all good stuff for sure, for sure, for sure. Anyway, what are you staring at the screen like that for?
1: You must be on
0: Reddit. Something's caught your attention.
1: Well, yeah, yes, I was on Reddit, but no, this is not about Reddit. This one's about. I think I might have forgotten to upload your podcast last week.
0: Oh, I'm very upset with you.
1: I know. I really
0: we are like the Answer San Diego's number one downloaded podcast, aren't we?
1: We are.
0: For the weekend.
1: And yeah, it says that the last time I uploaded something was on May 30th, which was 2 weeks ago.
0: Oh, I'm really disappointed.
1: That doesn't make sense. I swear I put it up.
0: Oh, well, all you got to do is go there and see if it's there.
1: Yeah, I know.
0: Oh, you did already?
1: I did.
0: It's not there?
1: It's not there right now. So
0: we are really disappointed in you now.
1: I know. Now I got to go upload two shows in one day.
0: All right, folks, we're taking applications for Auto Talk Radio producer.

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1: I'm going to go ahead and fix that right up as soon as the show ends.
0: All right, folks. Sure. Listeners, we apologize. Brendan apologizes.
1: I apologize. I really thought I put it up there, but...
0: Well, you know, things do happen sometimes.
1: It's true.
0: And we all understand that.
1: What did we talk about last week? We talked about choosing a quality facility, right? Or no, that was 2 weeks ago.
0: Yeah, I don't remember what we talked. You know, we talk about so many automotive things that give them to you, and I expect that they're going to be done. All right. You know,
1: lower those expectations now, I guess.
0: Well, yeah. So, Brendan,
1: I'll fix it.
0: I'm sure you will. I have 100% faith in you. All right. No, we're not taking applications anymore. We'll keep Brendan.
1: So we had a caller over the break called. He wanted to talk about, number one, the upcoming NASCAR race.
0: Very important.
1: I looked it up. It is being sponsored by a casino. So it's not going to be, it's not being relocated.
0: It's still at Coronado.
1: Yes.
0: Yep. But, I understand the confusion because as you asked me, I said, hey, I saw a billboard. I believe Pala is, I guess I'm going to give him some free airtime. I believe they're one of the major sponsors of it. Not the only sponsor.
1: That's
0: obviously.
1: Correct. Yeah.
0: Obviously it's sponsored by NASCAR because they own it.
1: And not to mention some big news for that one.
0: Go ahead, shoot it out.
1: We have Brittany Sandoval, Dave Stahl, and I. We are all going to be there on the 19th for Media Day for NASCAR. So check us out.
0: I wonder where my invite was.
1: Well, I didn't know you were going to. Aren't you busy on June 19th probably with all the stores?
0: You just assumed?
1: Yeah.
0: It's all good.
1: I'll have to fix that next time too.
0: Yeah, all good. On another note, Travis Pastrana is going to do a backflip on a motorcycle on the south lawn of the White House before the UFC fight.
1: Is that today, the UFC fight, if I remember correctly?
0: Is it today?
1: I think so.
0: I think. Yeah. Yeah, I think it's today.
1: Our forefathers would be shaking their heads right now.
0: Why?
1: I don't think they would want a UFC fight in front of the White House.
0: I think it's awesome. 250th. Well, you know, whatever, man.
1: I don't mind the whole celebration.
0: It's not in the front. It's in the back. It's in the backyard.
1: I understand.
0: It's like wrestling in the backyard. You used to do that as a kid, didn't you?
1: The way I view it is, and again, people... You can call me prudish if you want.
0: Everybody call Brendan prudish.
1: But... I just view that as a historical site. That whole area, even the lawn, even the backyard, that is a historical site.
0: Okay.
1: It should be celebrated and looked over as one. So putting a USC fight there just feels...
0: Well, you know what? I think everybody talks bad about this president when he goes anywhere. Mm-hmm. Like there was a big thing about him. He just went to a basketball game.
1: Yes.
0: Well, there's a big thing about that. People. So now he's like, well, okay, well then I won't mess anything. I won't go anywhere. I'll just bring it to me.
1: I understand that.
0: So there you go.
1: And again, I'm not going to say like, oh, that's it. That's it for me for him and all that stuff. But no, if he wants to do that, I completely understand.
0: Well, I don't think he's going to do it again, but this is the one time he's doing
1: it.
0: He's doing a bunch of celebrations for the 250.
1: Yeah.
0: That's what this is.
1: And again, I don't mind if he wants to do a celebration.
0: They're doing a race car race. They're doing a race in D.C. also.
1: Okay.
0: On the streets of D.C. Did you see that?
1: No, I did not.
0: A formula race. Yeah.
1: Okay.
0: Yeah. Yeah. So
1: why that just flew in my face.
0: Why you got a fly in here?
1: I don't know.
0: I don't understand what's going on with you. Did you open the door?
1: What a mess of a show today.
0: No, show's going.
1: No, it's actually going good, actually.
0: Show is going great. 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And I will tell you something. I never used this stuff previously myself. My techs have and stuff like that. But I had to do brakes on a car, and I think I told you guys this the other day, one of my cars. So they had sent me some cans of this, and like I said, my techs use it, but they had sent something for me just for my personal use. So I clicked, man, that stuff works great.
1: Nice.
0: You spray it all down. You can just all wash all the stuff drip off into a drip pan. you know, and then it dries, and then you're ready to work on your brakes.
1: Awesome.
0: Yeah.
1: Awesome.
0: Yeah, it gets ready. Well, because you don't want to be spraying brake dust with air anymore.
1: Definitely not.
0: Unless you want to spray it next to your fellow worker next door.
1: the one that you really don't like that much.
0: Yeah. Here you go. You have a little cancer. You have a little cancer. No thanks. We don't need to be breathing that stuff in. You're not.
1: Absolutely.
0: So this brake wash is really good. You put a little drip pan under there and spray everything down, and it wets it all so you don't have brake dust flying around and you're not breathing it in. So anyway. All right, folks, 1-888-344-1170. We're going to take our last break here real quick. 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We'll be right back after these messages.

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10: 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Really good stuff. We're having a good morning, Brendan, right?
1: Absolutely. I have an Interstate battery in my car.
10: You do?
1: Love it, love it, love it.
10: Yeah, I know. I think we put it in there for you, I believe.
1: Yeah.
10: So, good.
1: What? So, very quickly, two things, or I got three things, actually, to get off very quickly. Number one, I want to wish my sister a happy birthday. Today is her birthday. So
10: she listen?
1: I don't know if she is.
10: Call her, get her up.
1: I should. Hey, I know it's your birthday. You wanted to sleep in, but surprise.
10: Doesn't your sister live in LA though?
1: Yeah, she lives up in Huntington Beach.
10: Huntington Beach. Yeah. Well, Orange County.
1: Orange County.
10: She's an Orange County girl.
1: So happy birthday.
10: Actually,
1: Cammy.
10: Huntington Beach is very beautiful.
1: It is a gorgeous area. She lives right near the beach line, so it's about a couple blocks away from there. So.
10: Sister older than you or younger?
1: Younger.
10: Oh wow. How old is she?
1: So she is now 30? 29.
10: 29, okay. Yeah, you're 30? 30?
1: 30, yeah. I'll be 31 in November.
10: Oh, okay. So. Getting old, man.
1: Yeah. Woohoo! I already got the gray in the beard. I don't know if you noticed that.
10: So. I don't look at you that closely. I'm going to be honest with you. I hate to tell you, but I don't really pay attention.
1: Honestly, I found it very noticeable myself. But,
10: oh, do you?
1: Yeah.
10: Well.
1: Sorry to
10: now I'm going to be looking next time I talk to you. Like, hey, dude, your beard's gray.
1: It's called
10: good.
1: Just for Men. No,
10: okay. Just for Men. Is that what it's called?
1: Yeah, the beard coloring.
10: Oh, yeah. Yeah. Well, you might have to start doing that. Your wife might tell you to.
1: Probably. Yeah. Number two, so that caller that called about the Coronado also wanted to talk about a certain T word.
10: Tesla?
1: And, yeah, they're getting into some trouble again because there was a person that was driving down the road and they were in autopilot mode or automatic drive mode and they were going through a neighborhood and it still thought it was supposed to be going, they were supposed to drive 65 down a neighborhood road when it was programmed to be 25 down the road and stuff like that. So it's speeding down.
10: They get a ticket?
1: No. They actually got into an accident and got seriously injured.
10: Woo!
1: So that person is suing.
10: So here, don't let your car drive you.
1: Exactly. But that's my thing.
10: Learn how to drive.
1: They're not taking responsibility. They're saying this is all Tesla's fault, and so they're suing Tesla for it. But at the same time, Tesla even states within, I think it's in the manufacturer book that you get within the car, or even states within the electronic device that this is not a go-to thing that you should always use. You should be wide awake. You should make sure
10: supposed
1: that
10: to be
1: you're
10: paying
1: alert.
10: Attention.
1: Exactly.
10: I do believe,
1: especially if you're in a rural area, like or not rural, I should say, a neighborhood area. So therefore, you should be much more alert. And in fact, you should not even use the autopilot in a neighborhood area in the first place.
10: Yeah, I would think not. That should be more like a freeway thing, shouldn't it?
1: Absolutely. Just like how cruise control should usually be that way, too.
10: Well, sometimes they say common sense is not so common.
1: I know. But it does frustrate me to see that people do that still. So.
10: Yeah, I got it. Well, people do all kinds of crazy things. So
1: it's true.
10: Please don't do that. Yeah. Please, if you're going to use your remote drive or whatever you call that thing, what do you call it? What do they call it?
1: It's called autopilot mode.
10: The autopilot mode, yes. Well, they're not the only ones that have it, are they?
1: No, yeah. I believe there's some other companies that do
10: autopilot. Mercedes does it too, I think.
1: Okay.
10: On their high-end Mercedes.
1: In this case, I think the caller is just calling out the fact that, you know, please be more careful if you're in an automatic mode. But also, I think he wanted to see my eye twitch whenever I said that.
10: He probably did. Do you think he can see your eye twitch?
1: Radio? He knows it.
10: Probably. Okay, there you go. All right. 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All good stuff. All right, let's go to Bodie here real quick. I think he's chomping at the bit to talk to me. Let's see what he's got to say. Good morning, Bodie.
7: Good morning. Can you hear me okay?
10: We can hear you just fine. How are you doing today?
7: Okay. I'm doing fantastic. I'm going to be 81 soon, and I still run around like a kid.
10: Is that when somebody's chasing you, or are you just running around for fun?
7: Both.
10: I gotcha.
7: You're a funny guy.
10: I try to be, you know. Always trying to be funny about something. Go ahead.
7: I remember years ago I took a driver's ed refreshing course, and the teacher said, when the light turns green, he said, always count to two or three and look both ways for someone going across you through the – and I see this more often almost every day – people going through a red light, instead of stopping or slowing down, they zoom through. So I tell all my friends is, before you go, I don't care what color the light is, always look both ways and wait 4 or 5 seconds and then go through the light.
10: There you go. That helps you keep from getting run over, right?
7: Yeah. And then on my Nissan, still runs like a top, Did you know the records show that the ball joints or axle boots were replaced or greased?
10: I don't know, but we can look that up for you. Well, as long as the boots aren't split, we don't replace them. As long as the axle boots are intact and everything's good, it's holding the grease in, then they're good to go. If it's split, it starts slinging grease everywhere, then it's time to do something important and get it straightened up.
7: Yeah. So I'll take it into the shop and have you guys look at it.
10: Absolutely. I'm more than happy to.
7: Yeah.
10: More than happy to.
7: So everything's good. Thanks for what you guys do.
10: Appreciate it.
7: You can put me on listening on my cell phone, please.
10: You got it. All right. Great to talk to you, buddy. Have a wonderful, safe weekend. All right.
7: Talk to you
10: soon.
7: Okay. Bye-bye.
10: Bye. Good stuff. Hey, the average car price is up $269, Brendan. You didn't hear me. The average
1: car price is up.
10: Yeah, look at that.
1: Yeah. Again, the market's always fluctuating no matter what. So
10: yeah, up $1,950 comparative to a year ago, though.
1: Mm-hmm. 'Cause I remember you said something close to that price a couple weeks ago, too, when they were just looking at the quarterly prices. But again, I wouldn't be panicking about it yet, honestly. the market again fluctuates, so nothing to, you know, panic or breathe into a paper bag hyperventilating about. So.
10: Mm-hmm. Yeah. Well, you know, you're going to hyperventilate. Is that what you're telling me? I'm really
1: confused. No, not right now. I'm okay.
10: Well, Ford is moving to orphan Edge and Escape buyers to they want to send them over to the pricier, more Explorer.
1: Not surprised. Come on.
10: And Jeep wants to give you a free Wrangler if your name is George Washington. Now, you better change your name.
1: I should.
10: I should. You can get a free Jeep.
1: It reminds me of...
10: You can get one of those that catch your house on fire.
1: It reminds me of... there was a sandwich shop that's a national chain, and they were celebrating, I think it was the CEO's birthday.
10: Uh-huh.
1: His name is Michael. So if you had any form of Michael, or if your name was Michael, you got a free sandwich on his birthday.
10: Oh, that's cool.
1: That's so stupid.
10: That's really cool. You know what we haven't seen much news on? Remember the Waymos that all got stuck in that neighborhood?
1: Yep.
10: They never came up with an answer for that, did they? The company, they just kind of swiped it away and hoping that you'll forget about it.
1: That's most of what Waymo does, to be fair.
10: That's most of what Waymo does. Oh, that's interesting.
1: I do have some car shows super quick.
10: Yeah, why don't you nail those down real fast?
1: All right, so we got a car show up in Oceanside. All the proceeds go to America's veterans, military, and family members. It is from 9 a.m. to 2 p.m. This show is going to be at 1617 Mission Avenue in Oceanside. So go check that out. That is VANC, their annual car show over there. Again, 1617 Mission Avenue in Oceanside. Also, up in Lakewood, at a Denny's, it's 2634 East Carson Street. They're going to have the Las Vegas LA annual car show. This one is going to help the homeless in the local area. So the proceeds are for that cause. And last but not, that one is from noon to 3 today. And then lastly, from 3 to 7 p.m. today, up in Menifee, is the Menifee Motor Mania Sunny City Cruisers. And that's going to be at the Sunny City Civic Association at 26850 Sun City Boulevard. So go check out those car shows. That last one specifically, the proceeds are going to help out local charities within Menifee. So all great causes, all great car shows all day long. Go check those out while you still can.
10: There you go. Good stuff. Great things.
1: Absolutely.
10: Yep. All the car shows. Get out there. It's going to be a warm weekend, too, isn't it?
1: Oh, yes.
10: Hopefully, you've had your AC checked and serviced, so you're not smeltering in your car somewhere.
1: I don't know if you also read this week that because of how warm it's going to be this summer, they're warning folks in San Diego that this is going to be the worst winter weather we have had in over 30 years.
10: You said the worst winter weather?
1: Uh-huh.
10: What are you talking about?
1: They're talking about the amount of torrential rainstorms and pouring
10: down.
1: Oh,
10: starting in winter, not during the summer.
1: No, not during the summer.
10: Well, this is going to be the hottest summer, and then you went straight to it's going to be the worst winter. That's the weirdest thing ever.
1: They're saying it's because of the hot, this is going to be the hottest summer in quite a while. That's going to affect our winter season coming up.
10: So remember at the end of the summer, you get in and get us to put on some new wiper blades for you because there's going to be lots of rain.
1: That's right.
10: And the second thing you're going to want to do is if your tread on your tires is wearing out, get new tires because the tread on the tires actually expels water when the car drives so that the tire stays on the surface and has traction. If you have very little grooves in your tires, it's kind of hydroplanes across the water, and it becomes a lot more dangerous, and you can have an accident. What do you think about that?
1: Well, we don't want anyone to have an accident.
10: We do not. We do not want anybody to have an accident. That is a very true statement without question. So those are just a couple things for the winter time. But what probably late October, huh?
1: I'm assuming so.
10: It's hot in October still. Late October, it's going into November, it starts raining. Yeah. Yeah, so, but they're saying it's supposed to be a real hot summer.
1: Oh, yes, big time. So,
10: I like hot.
1: I do too, actually. Yep, if I had to choose, I would choose more cold because I like putting on layers more. But that's just my personal preference. I also just love beautiful weather, and San Diego has the most awesome weather in all of America.
10: There's no question about it. We live in one beautiful place here.
9: It truly is. Truly is.
10: Yep.
9: All right. So, like you said, I was looking up some Reddit stories about spark plugs.
10: Shoot me one.
9: One of your favorites. This person has a 2007 F-150 5.4 3-volt, 195,000 miles. They said, yes, I have a valve cover leak. Two bolts broke when doing the timing chain some odd 60 or 70,000 miles ago. There are yes, I do see that their spark plugs are missing the little top pieces in this picture. They said there's a little top piece that's supposed to go with the spark plugs. And
10: I don't know what they're talking about.
9: I'll just keep reading here anyways.
10: Well, why didn't he fix the bolts that he broke when he was doing the timing chain?
9: I'm not sure.
10: What is wrong with people?
9: Either way.
10: We don't put cars back together half.
9: Either way, it says here, I'm hoping it's not my engine because I just saw it when taking these pictures. But knowing my luck, it is my engine. That's not good. Spark plugs have are brand new. Literally only driven them 20,000 miles so far with them. And then this
10: I wish you could share that picture with me because I'm really confused what he's talking about.
9: Okay, well, in the meantime, this person said it could be any of the following. One is a lean fuel mixture. An excessively high air-to-fuel ratio causes combustion temperatures to soar.
10: It does. That can. But does it look like the spark plugs melted down or something?
9: I can't say. No, it doesn't look like it in the picture to me, but... the other option.
10: Wait. I want to back up. What is the problem he's having? A drivability concern?
9: Yes.
10: Uh-huh. Okay. All right.
9: And so, then the other one says oil consumption, worn piston rings, leaking valve guide seals, or a bad piece.
10: Boy, those are two totally different directions.
9: Yeah.
10: Of extremely lean, hot combustion temperatures can cause things to start to melt or issues like that, extremely lean, but it's not going to cause deposits like burning oil would. Those are two different worlds. So what?
9: You would have to look at the picture, I guess.
10: I don't know. It's very confusing.
9: Yeah. Low quality fuel. Budget fuels have higher sulfur and chemical content, which can leave dry, white, sandy ash deposits on the plug's electrodes.
10: Okay. See, so that is definitely not burning oil if it's got ashy white deposits. Mm-hmm. That's not oil. So one of those things.
9: Gotcha.
10: For sure.
9: The other one they said is incorrect heat range. Using a spark plug that is too hot for your engine prevents it from shredding heat properly, leading to overheating and thermal deposits.
10: Burns too hot.
9: And the last one they said is fuel and oil additives. Certain aftermarket additives leave behind white or reddish residue as they burn.
10: They do. That is true, too.
9: Okay.
10: So we'll have to take a look at that picture, and we'll circle back on that all right with you. Yeah. 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Remember, you're going to need these wiper blades come
9: November,
10: when it rains. Sure. So make sure and check them out at peakauto.com, all right? San Diego and everybody else out there, how much time we got, man?
9: We literally only have 37
10: seconds. We're burning it down quick and not with a Jeep in the garage. So anyway, San Diego and everybody else out there, thanks for always joining us here at Auto Talk Radio. We really appreciate you. Make sure and keep the rubber side down and the shiny side up. It looks like it's going to be a beautiful weekend across the country,
9: absolutely,
10: right?
9: Absolutely, absolutely.
10: Yeah, and everybody, welcome to summer, folks.
9: I'm really hoping that it cools down a bit, but I don't see it anytime soon in this weather.
10: Let's make it hot, and hopefully your AC is working.
9: It's working for me.
10: All right,
9: actually,
10: folks.
9: So.
10: This has been Auto Talk Radio. Make sure and join us next Saturday as we'll be back live talking all things automotive. Until then, have a wonderful weekend and a great week. We'll see you then.

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9: Breaking news at Town Hall. I'm Bob Agnew in Washington. Homeland Security Secretary Mark Wayne Mullen says the Trump administration has located unaccompanied migrant children who were previously unaccounted for during the Biden administration's lax border policies.
10: We found 146,000 kids so far. 146,000 kids.
11: That's the head of Homeland Security, Mark Wayne Mullen, who estimates about 450,000 children went missing during the 4 years our southern border was wide open during the Biden-Harris administration under the direction of then Homeland Chief Alejandro Mayorkas. Mullen telling reporters it's believed some of these kids were sexually assaulted.
10: Some of these kids claim that they were raped 600 to 700 times.
11: Laura Winters reporting.
9: President Trump announced on Friday the U.S. military has killed the alleged leader.

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4: Hello, everyone. So glad you could join us today right here on Forever Young. If it's the first time you've come across our show, we are so grateful that you are with us today. We've been showing up here for 29 years with the hopes of informing and educating every listener about healthier lifestyle information or scientific information. We focus a lot on the science on the show. If it doesn't have research or validity behind it, we're not talking about it. So just know that when you're looking at our website, which is foreveryoungradio.com, we have over 650 podcast episodes. We have articles from A to Z, including a new article we're going to put up this week pertaining to hormones with the highlight on DHEA. And today, that's what we're going to be covering, DHEA, with the topic of tuning your hormonal symphony with the support of DHEA. We're going to cover what it is, what it does, and how to use it correctly. And if you go on there and you look, DHEA is an anti-aging supplement. It does give an advantage. It has been shown to play a role in improving libido, building muscle, and reducing risks of cardiovascular disease and certain cancers. To help us share the health benefits of DHEA, we've invited on a subject matter expert, and that is Hugh Woodward. He is the president of Health to Go, the makers of Twist 25 DHEA cream. He has dedicated the past 20 plus years of his life to studying the medical research about it, starting a company to research and develop the safest, most effective DHEA supplement cream that can be made and distributed. Hugh, welcome back again to Forever Young. So great to have you back with us.
5: Hi, Kelly. It's always a pleasure to be on your show. Thanks for inviting me.
4: Yeah, absolutely. We get to the science, but we always have a couple of laughs. And I hear so many things from listeners after you and I speak, because of your realness and your authenticity of being somebody who put this into market. And we'll talk about it later in the show, because you used it and you're like, what is this stuff? So again, we're going to unpack all those things in the show. But today we're going to share some super important facts about DHEA and how medical research is showing we may be able to stave off some of those issues associated with aging, especially after age 35. Hugh, always a great place to start, you know, is education. And I appreciate that you've always brought that to the table, because most people know what hormones are and what they do, but they may be hearing about DHEA for the first time. Can you please break down what exactly is DHEA short for? Because I still can't accomplish that in 15 years. So here we go.
5: Right. DHEA is short for dehydroepiandrosterone. And it's a naturally occurring, dehydroepiandrosterone. It's a naturally occurring pro-hormone that we all make and have. And it's the most abundant naturally occurring pro-hormone in the human body. It's a foundation or base building block for other smaller, more specific carbon chain molecules like testosterone and the estrogens. And about 50 different hormones in the body are smaller, more specific carbon chain molecules in this cascade of metabolism that goes on in the human body.

0: DHEA's also counterbalances the inflammatory response hormone called cortisol. So that's an important thing. They're both adrenal hormones. Hormones drive our energy, our mood, our muscle tone, our fat, our quality of sleep, mental sharpness, our immune system, our sex drive, and more. You know, as a result, really, of aging and a gradual lowering of DHEA production after about age 25, many of our processes that are hormone-driven begin to slow down. And after age 25, we make about 2% less per year. So as a result, that means that after about age 35, we're making 20% less than we did when we were in our reproductive prime between the ages of 20 and 25. And we start to gain weight. We have lower sex drive, tend to start losing some of that mental sharpness and drive, that go, you know, that we have when we're in our 20s. And people start to sleep poorly at night and, you know, they may get colds and get sick more often because their immune system gets weaker.
1: Yeah, and I find that very interesting because as we get older, essentially, we don't want to feel that way. We want to feel better. But I feel like as I talk to people my age or, you know, 50 plus, they're not having the energy. They're in a bad mood. They've lost a lot of that muscle tone. They're getting that cortisol imbalance and getting weight around the midsection and getting that visceral fat. And that you're right. They are getting more the common cold and flus frequently throughout the year. So I'm really excited to talk about DHEA today with the highlight on Twist 20. 25 DHEA cream. Go and check it out over the break. That link is twist25.com. You could read about the research. You can see the fantastic packaging when we're talking about this Twist 25 DHEA cream, but the blog is where it's at. You can learn so much on different aspects of your health and kind of what's going on with you and correlate one of those easy reads to incorporate some things in your life. Stick with us. We'll be right back after the break.

0: It's now well established that chronic stress leads to an outpouring of cortisol, and with that, a gradual depletion of DHEA. 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
1: 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OAB affects up to 40% of women and 30% of men in the United States. 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
5: Welcome back, listeners. Again, so grateful that you have found us, whether it's been on the traditional radio dial or any of our wonderful podcast platforms. Again, we show up each and every week to try to share with you, hey, what's going on, you know, with your body? What could be the role of why you're feeling the way you do? And I think it's always easier talking to people like Hugh and myself, who are part of that aging population and have seen different things impact us, but to be able to get on the other side of it by understanding the very important component of DHEA. You know, Hugh, I'm going to ask you a question that I haven't asked you in 15 years. Why the name Twist 25?
6: Ah, well, it's multifaceted, but one was that it sort of twists back the hands of time to where you're 25 again, was kind of how we started with it. It is 25 milligrams of DHEA in a pump squirt. So one full pump press from the bottle contains 25 milligrams of DHEA. And how you put the cream on, put it on your inner arm and you rub it on your side in a circle. It kind of looks like you're doing the twist.
5: I love it. Now, Hugh, it's so interesting. I've read so much and I understand it. Men and women are both impacted by declining DHEA. Gradual hormone decline happens in both, but how is each impacted by, you know, lowering levels of DHEA?
6: DHEA, as we were saying, is a protein driver. It's a foundational precursor. And so this gradual decline of DHEA after age 25 typically starts to get noticed by people in their mid-30s, you know, and it continues throughout life. And it can significantly impact not just physiological health, but also mental health, you know, how you feel day-to-day in terms of outlook and quality of life. So according to some research that was published in the Journal of Steroid Biochemistry and Molecular Biology, there's a clear link between lower DHEA levels and reduced production of the sex hormones, the important sex hormones like the estrogens in women, or the androgens, testosterone, which is the most known primary one in men, and DHEA also counterbalances the inflammatory response hormone, the stress hormone we know as cortisol. So maintaining healthy hormones significantly helps to avoid lots of unpleasant symptoms and health issues like fatigue, low energy, hot flashes, night sweats that women feel from reduced hormones or quickly reducing hormones, mood swings, irritability. Poor quality sleep at night, as we were talking about, sometimes associated with those hot flashes. So people wake up in the middle of the night, can't go back to sleep. Weight gain, cognitive decline, and thin, papery skin, where it's not that thick, supple, soft skin you had in your 20s, right? And you got to understand that natural DHEA decline, it's doing something on lots of different levels for menopausal women seeking relief from hormone issues. It can really, really help to make for optimal health and happiness. And it's also important for men in the same ways because it's a base for your hormones.
5: Yeah, absolutely. And as we talk about it, men are going through andropause, women are going through menopause. I mean, we know all about it. There's tons of science. There's tons of research behind it. And I think that's why it's so important. You mentioned maintaining a healthy hormone balance, which makes me think of something like a symphony, right? When all the instruments in the symphony are working together, it makes beautiful music. But when things are off, not so much. We're not hearing that unison of the harmony. Please, if you don't mind, compare how it's similar with our hormones.
6: I love that analogy. That's really great, Kelly, because, you know, hormones, like we were saying, are your body's chemical messenger system. And so hormones are these protein drivers that allow your body to do what it does, your energy, your mood, your sleep, your metabolism, your immune system, your stress level, you know, your muscle tone, movement, and more. I mean, hormones, in short, are a big deal. And DHEA is a crucial foundation underneath all these hormones that we're talking about that are they're the instruments in the band. And they allow the body's hormonal symphony to sound its best. It's like DHEA since it's a master precursor hormone, it's primarily, and it's produced in the adrenal glands and also metabolized in the skin. And sex organs and the liver, DHEA gets converted into lots of other smaller, more specific hormones. So think of it as the trumpet and the guitar and the drums in the band. That these are including all of those in the analogy, like estrogen or testosterone. These are all playing at the same time, and if they play in harmony, it sounds beautiful and full. If there are some pieces missing or the volume's not there, you just don't get the same effect.
5: Yeah, I also kind of think of DHEA as being bilingual, but multilingual, you know, because it's speaking all the different languages of all those 50 other little hormones to get them back in unison, like a conductor of the symphony, right? And getting everybody, hey, raise it up a little bit, lower it down a little bit. This is your testosterone's too high, your estrogen's too low. And then riding those waves to kind of get them back, I think is a wonderful analogy. So when things get back into rhythm, the band is back together again, making beautiful music, right?
6: I love that. That's exactly right. And you know, we're each different. And of course, that's the conductor. They call it the God part of the equation, where we are all different in different ways, but the symphony sounds its best when it's got a full tone underneath it. Yes, yeah. So it's cumulative effect that we get back, that tone or that good bass underneath the whole symphony. And you start sleeping better. You have more energy. You have more desire to exercise and get out and do, what you should be doing, you know, and be optimistic. A lot of people call it a sense of well-being. I hear that a lot, or clarity that they get back.
5: One thing you mentioned earlier is the cortisol DHEA balance from stress and aging. Now, I'm going to be really honest. I didn't know squat about cortisol until I turned 30. And I'm like, what is going on around the midsection? Because I'm working out, I'm eating healthy, but I was very stressed. I mean, think about all those decades ago. I have a family. I'm young in my career. You know, I'm being diagnosed with Hashimoto's. My energy levels are down a little bit. But I want to know more on how this is taking a toll on both men and women trying to balance the cortisol DHEA when they have lower levels of DHEA. What's going on with that, Hugh?
6: That's a really important subject. It's the ratio of DHEA to cortisol. The two counterbalance each other. DHEA and cortisol are both adrenal hormones. Cortisol is the fight or flight one, and DHEA is the rebuilding hormone. And so you've got these two, and you make more and more DHEA till you're about 20 to 25, and then levels of DHEA start to decline at about 2% per year. But with the cortisol, we gradually throughout our lives make more and more and more and more cortisol. And so, you know, after age 25 to 30, there's this continued gradual change where we're making less and less DHEA and more cortisol. And so the inflammatory response hormone, cortisol, kind of takes too much dominance. They call this adrenal fatigue, or you'll hear it, adrenal exhaustion. And, modern life's relentless pace of, you've got all this stress, you've got to pick up the kids at such and such a time, you got a meeting for work, and you got this project, blah, blah, blah. And plus you hear the news at 5 and the stress levels just go out the roof. And so we're making too much cortisol and not enough DHEA. And so usually it begins about age 40 to 50, and women and men start to, feel that they're exhausted. Increased exhaustion and fatigue, difficulty sleeping at night, feeling bloated, weight gain, especially around the abdomen, the midsection, mood swings and irritability, that's real common, kind of an weakened immune function, increased inflammation, and accelerated aging. It's where you just want to lay on the couch when you get home from work instead of getting out and doing, playing Frisbee with the kids. You just feel like,
5: Yeah. And we have to run out to a break, but I know that there was some new research that you also wanted to share in addition to that conversation about how DHEA can be very supportive when it comes to the liver. We have so many people dealing with fatty liver disease, non-alcoholic fatty liver disease. So I really want to pick your brain shortly on that when we come back from the break. Listeners, you can go to our weekly highlight page at foreveryoungradio.com. 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Stick with us. We'll be right back after the break.
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5: Welcome back to Forever Young, listeners. Again, talking about what I correlate it to is the mother of all hormones, and that is DHEA. Now, Hugh, before we went to break, you were kind of breaking it down. What happens when we're having the cortisol DHEA imbalance? And, you know, people are experiencing things like sleeping issues, insomnia, fatigue, mood swings, weakened immunity, increased inflammatory loads, or even potentially glycation, that accelerated aging. But on a positive note, for people dealing with liver issues or even non-alcoholic fatty liver disease, I just wanted you to read a little bit about on how potentially having proper levels and research on DHEA may help support the liver.
6: Yeah, there's great new study that is out about how DHEA has been found to protect the liver from fat buildup. Unfortunately, in this day and age, we've got a lot of Americans, even with undiagnosed fatty liver disease, that because of drinking too much, eating a lot of junk food and stuff that's hard on the system, but they get liver fat buildup. And what they found in the research is that DHEA helps to reduce that fat buildup, and it helps to clear old liver cells that are not functioning well and regenerate new ones. So lower DHEA levels in humans are associated with a greater risk of liver disease. And comparison, higher DHEA levels help protect the liver and get some of the damaged liver cells out. And so DHEA supplementation can be a really good idea to help with liver stress and oxidative damage, inflammation that can eventually hurt and lead to fibrosis of the liver if you don't protect it.
5: Yeah, and we don't want that because our liver is the gatekeeper. They're up against so much, you know, keeping things in, allowing things in that we need. And so I love that you spoke about that, Hugh. It's very, very important. I mean, people are on different pharmaceutical medications. They're doing different things. There's the forever chemicals. There's always something that's going to make us have a lazy liver. So whatever we can do to support it is important. Now, I don't want listeners who are hearing about DHEA for the first time to think it's something brand new. I mean, there has been a lot of research and a lot of studies for many decades, you know, kind of driving the charge on DHEA supplementation. And there's a lot of products on the market. But you have found in your two decades plus of research that using DHEA in a special cream form is much more beneficial than taking a pill. Can you please help us understand that?
6: That is so important, Kelly. I'm so glad you're asking about that, because really it's the most important thing to remember. It's DHEA must be used properly in a bioidentical skin cream that's absorbable, not as an oral supplement. That's the mistake that a lot of people make. They say, oh yeah, I'm taking DHEA. It's like, well, no, oral DHEA supplements are mostly destroyed by the liver. They're eliminated because DHEA is a large carbon chain molecule, so it doesn't get by what's called the first pass effect of the liver, where it then can do any good and increase your DHEA level in internally. And so your DHEA sulfate goes up a little bit when you take oral DHEA, but not free DHEA. Free DHEA is what the body uses to make into the sex hormones, the feel-good hormones, what you really notice and feel when you use it the right way. And so all DHEA is not the same. And please, if you're listening, don't just go get some cheap pill for, you know, you can get them very cheaply, but they won't have any effect. And, right. And you use it correctly as a skin cream on the dermis in the skin, you're going to get the best effects. And Twist 25 DHEA cream, which is what we make and offer on the website, is really made to do that. It goes into the dermis and it provides DHEA right where it exists naturally. And that way it's metabolized in the skin. And, you know, you feel it. If you use it the right way, it's pharmaceutical grade bioidentical DHEA, laboratory tested, and it works.
5: Yeah. And I like that you're bypassing the liver that has a million tasks to do by going to the dermis, because you know that it's going to be absorbed. You're not worrying about, oh gosh, you know, I have poor absorbability. Well, if you're putting it back in the skin, gosh, what a great opportunity for people to be able to mitigate that issue and not have to just rely on, gosh, I hope this works. Now, I want our listeners to really understand what makes Twish 25 DHEA cream so much better than, you know, any other products that they can find there out in the market.
6: Yeah, Twist 25, we've been researching it and developing it, testing it and perfecting it for 25 years now. And it was first invented by my father, who was an OB-GYN in Dallas, Dr. John R. Woodward. And he was at Medical City and hormone replacement and endocrinology specialist. But he, working with many compounding pharmacists, was able to develop the Twist 25 DHEA cream, and it's bioidentical DHEA. It's tested in an independent lab to ensure it's properly mixed and that the strength is just right. It provides what the body uses, like we were saying, where the body uses it in the dermis. And it's applied. It takes about 10 or 15 seconds to rub on. You just squirt it on thin, hairless skin and rub your arm in on your side in a circle, and you absorb it, and you just rub until it's gone. It leaves no oily residue. It's pharmaceutical-grade coconut oil-based cream that delivers the DHEA in the skin. It's fragrance-free. It's got no soy, no parabens, no lecithin, no cyclodextrins. It's gluten-free, obviously, but no petroleum-based products, all plant-sourced ingredients, and it's contains a little bit of coenzyme Q10 and vitamin E, which is also really good for your skin and your health. And the thing I love most about it is it's got no dangerous side effects.
5: Yeah, so. I like that, because when we're talking about hormones, people get nervous. They don't want to do HRT. They don't want to do anything of that, because even though research has come out and it's showing some of those processes are more safe than we originally thought, which is good news, you would need a pharmaceutical scripts to be able to fulfill that. Now, Twist 25 DHEA cream, even though it works at a level of that nature, it does not need to have a prescription, correct?
6: Right. Oh, no. Yeah, it does not require a prescription. And it's really easy to put on. What people do, what you should do, is you rub it in morning and evening, because it's got a half-life of about 10 hours. So it wears off completely after 10 hours. But you're going to absorb it and process it really well after a warm shower or bath, when your skin is clean and your blood flow is good. So it, just do that. Do it once, you know, after a shower or bath, maybe for at least one application a day, whether you shower or bathe in the morning or the evening, doesn't matter. But do it once in the morning and once in the evening, and be really consistent with it. That's my best advice to you, is to be consistent with it, because then you give your body something to use all the time and do these good things for your body.
5: Yeah, absolutely. And, you know, I've been a user. Gosh, when did I start taking it? When I was 35. That was like 15 years ago. I found you. I was living in Dallas. I was saying, gosh, why am I so grouchy? Like, what's going on with my body? I was diagnosed with a thyroid condition around the same time. I'm like, heck, what do I have to lose? I'm going to give this stuff a try. And I would say within a week and a half to 2 weeks, I was feeling much more myself. I had the natural energy that I, you know, had previous to when I was feeling kind of lackluster, and my family was commenting on it, and I knew that I had to figure out what was going on with me. But is that something you hear from other Twist 25 DHEA cream users? Are they saying, hey, I felt a difference within a couple of weeks?
6: Yeah. Well, it takes 2 to 3 weeks, I would say, to start feeling it. Women typically have more hormone fluctuation month to month. So it could really 2 months sometimes for women in their 30s or 40s, to really notice and go, you know what? God, this is making a huge difference, you know?
5: Yeah. So, yeah. But, and again, we always tell it, hey, if you are, you know, getting up there like we are, and you have the Iustas, and you're going to start taking it, and you're happily married, probably let your husband or wife in on the secret, because it can, yeah. You know, as we mention on every show, if your hormones are getting back into balance, but your partner's hormones aren't back into balance, it can make a little uncomfortable situation. So again, that's one little side effect, but I call it a side benefit, because when you don't feel that libido or that connection, you know, after many years of being together, because you're tired, you're not sleeping, you know, you're just trying to make it in life, That should not be a part of aging. There's many things that you can look past that to incorporate quality, safe items like using Twist 25 DHEA cream. So when we come back from the break, we're going to continue to unpack this, but I want you to go and check out this website. It's twist25.com, twist25.com. Spend some time on the blog. Learn a little bit more. 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If you're driving and can't write any of this information down because you're listening on the traditional radio dial or Sirius XM, please make sure to go to foreveryoungradio.com. We'll leave it on the weekly highlight indefinitely. We'll be right back with one more great segment, learning about DHEA.
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5: Welcome back, listeners. Again, hope you're learning so much about maybe why you're feeling blah or you're not feeling too great. Now, Hugh, I have read and heard about the benefits of DHEA cream for our skin, but I often get emails from people with sensitive skin inquiring if they can use the Twist 25 DHEA cream. What can you share with that?
6: Number one, the Twist 25 DHEA cream has been thoroughly tested for many, many years for its safety and its performance. It's got no adverse reactions found to the cream. And, you know, Twist 25 is made from a coconut oil base cream. So obviously people with allergies to coconut oil or coconut, you know, should consult their physician, but you should probably not use it if you're, you know, allergic to coconut. That is the base in the cream. It's a topical skin cream that contains coconut oil. But coconut oil in and of itself, it's a pharmaceutical grade ingredient, but coconut oil is great for your skin. And so, the Twist 25 DHEA cream is made in an FDA certified manufacturing facility, and we follow strict production guidelines and infection control standards. So, I mean, every batch is tested for the proper mix and strength, and it's got no harmful contaminants. So that's one thing. But you should know, too, that for your skin, DHEA has been shown in medical studies to be not only a base for sebum, which is what hydrates your skin, but also it helps in collagen metabolism. And collagen is really the fabric of the skin. It gives it its structure. And so when you have soft, supple skin, it really says a lot about your internal health externally. And you can see the benefits when a lot of people put a little dab of the Twist 25 cream on their forehead and their cheeks and neck at night. And I love this fact that there's another radio show that we've done in the past, a friend of Kelly and ours, who it was in Dallas, and she started getting all this trouble from her friends because they were saying, "Hey, you got a facelift or something. Do you get a face tuck?" And she's like, "No." It was just because she'd been putting the Twist 25 cream on her face at night, and she had been doing that for several weeks. And I mean, it seriously makes you look younger. It just does.
5: Yeah, and she was like late 70s when she started doing it and used to be the president of the natural products industry. So, I mean, for her to get heat and then for her to think she was getting, you know, a facelift, that was, we laugh about it, but she did get a lot of heat from that. So,
6: well, I love it because it had that effect, you know. Yeah, I mean, it was, yeah. It's so great for your skin. So rub it on, you know, you want to put it on thin, hairless skin. Just a little dab on your forehead and cheeks can make a huge difference in how young you look.
5: I think it has a lot to do with how DHEA helps to improve, like you said, that skin hydration, but also collagen metabolism. As we age, that collagen dips. Let's talk a little bit more of that, or even how our skin is kind of dealing with, you know, the environments of UV carcinogens.
6: Oh, yeah, that's an important point, too, because it's been found in studies to help not only with collagen metabolism, but it also fades keratoses or age spots, and it helps protect skin cells from both UV and chemical carcinogens. Well, that's big. That means you're protecting your skin, not just giving it more hydration, not just giving it more structure with collagen, but you're protecting it from cancer as well. So putting it on your, we have a lot of customers in Hawaii and California, and I've got so many customers who tell me, "God, this has done great for my neck and my shoulders." People that get a lot of sun really love it. And it fades those keratoses or age spots, which a lot of people get, like on the back of their hands and stuff. So it's good for that, too.
5: Again, I use it in the morning when I get out of the shower. I put it on my forearm, the rest on my side. And then at night, I'll put a little bit on my face and just, you know, to give that hydration, to kind of get rid of those things like the spots or the crow's feet. It does have that tightening ability, in my opinion. Now, Hugh, we're running out of time really quickly. I just want to ask you this one more time because we have so many people dealing with it. Can Twist 25 help with symptoms associated with menopause in women and symptoms associated in men dealing with andropause?
6: Well, yeah, it does. Absolutely. Medical research suggests that DHEA can help menopausal women with things like low energy levels, hot flashes, poor quality sleep, low sex drive, vaginal dryness, vaginal atrophy. All those things can be benefited from your DHEA and DHEA cream. Now, it is for external use only. Men, on the other hand, report improved mood, energy, better quality of sleep at night, same as with women, reduced abdominal fat, faster recovery after workouts, after exercise. But a lot of people, one thing that they really like is they start going to the gym and they're like, hey, I'm actually getting somewhere. I'm getting some progress here. I hear that from men a lot.
5: Which is great because it's so discouraging when you're trying, when your hormones are out of balance, you're trying to go to the gym, you're trying to walk around the neighborhood and you're not seeing the payoff. So it's another great value I love about DHEA. And you know what I love more? I love that you started using this particular cream, even though you've improved it over the decades before it was even on the market. You were the one who led the charge. Your dad gave you a sample bottle. You were asking, why isn't this out? You were at a point in your life where you were extremely fatigued, had young kids, running, you know, a major surgical center there. He gave it to you and you're like, what the heck is this stuff? People need it. And again, you're the one there. You're still leading the charge. You're answering questions when consumers have them. You're getting on the phone with them. I love that about your company, Hugh, because you've never sold out. You've always made it better. And people over profit has always been your number one concern because of the situation you were in prior to this coming to market. So big kudos to you, Hugh. I love what you've done there and what you continue to do. But we're wrapping up now. Before we go, you've given us some tremendous education today. Do you have any words of encouragement you could leave with our listeners that are maybe not feeling their best and dealing with these imbalances?
6: Well, I will say that the reason I've done this for 25 years now is that when I realized how much it can change your life and do great things for your, how you feel, how you function, how you look, all of it, it just gave me the passion that I've got to get this to more people. And so I'm very blessed to have a wonderful product and employees that work with me to make it and get it out there to people. But my father put it really well. And he said, you know, use Twist 25 cream, make your own hormones. I think that really captures it, to feel your best and look your best. And when you feel your best, you do look your best.
5: Absolutely. You know? You're putting your best face forward. The first thing people see, your attitude, your glow, you know, how you're feeling. And I think a lot of us, especially coming out of winter, aren't feeling that way. So again, incorporating something like Twist 25 DHEA cream year round is something that I've always, implied in my life. And it has made such a difference. Hugh, how can people learn about getting the Twist 25 DHEA cream?
6: Go to twist25.com. Online. We've got a great set of articles that you can read and access the medical research that we're talking about in these articles that we've written about DHEA. Also, we have some excellent podcasts, many of which are me and Kelly talking about Twist 25 cream, but other radio show hosts as well there on the Twist 25 podcast, Podomatic channel. Mm-hmm. But go to twist25.com. And if you've got questions, you can always call us at 888-489-4782. And my name is Hugh Woodward, and you're welcome to ask for me if you've got medical questions. One question I get a lot is that does it affect my thyroid? And no, it does not help or hurt your thyroid. So just to make sure everybody understands that. And it does not have any dangerous side effects. It is safe. It is tested. If you got too much DHEA, you'll simply pee it out. So it's not going to hurt you in any way.
5: Very important to understand. And I'm glad you mentioned the thyroid. Again, I have had Hashimoto's since 35. My levels get tested once a quarter. So does my DHEA. Everything is perfect, even my estrogen and testosterone balance with being postmenopause. So just another thing to kind of look at. Hit twist25.com. You could read about the research, but the blog is where it's at. You can learn so much on different aspects of your health and kind of what's going on with you, and correlate one of those easy reads to incorporate some things in your life. Again, we've put this on our weekly highlight page at foreveryoungradio.com. So if you've been driving or you're working out, know that we will leave it there. Hugh, always a blessing. Thank you so much for the education, and I look forward to talking to you again.
6: Likewise.
5: Thank you. 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And if you get lost along the way, foreveryoungradio.com. 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
10: Breaking news at Town Hall. I'm Bob Agnew in Washington. A major battle against drugs and gangs. And President Trump continues to wage that war with a big success. As he's reporting, the U.S. has managed to kill the head of the Train de Aragua gang. And correspondent Donna Warder has more.
11: President Donald Trump says a swift and lethal kinetic U.S. strike has killed Hector Guerrero Flores, also known as Nino Guerrero, the infamous leader of the Tren de Aragua gang. Video provided by the U.S. Department of Defense shows the strike on a building, which then explodes. Defense Secretary Pete Hegseth posted on X that the strike occurred earlier in the week on a Tren de Aragua compound in Venezuela. U.S. Attorney Jay Clayton says Tren de Aragua is responsible for countless acts of violence, extortion, and drug trafficking in North America, South America, and Europe. Donna Warder, Washington.
10: Republicans on Capitol Hill say they're fighting for election integrity. Among those leading the charge, Tennessee Republican Senator Marsha Blackburn, she's proposing a new bill similar to the Save America Act that would incentivize states to compare their voter rolls to Homeland Security data that would show people on those rolls that might not be legally in the country.
12: Checking 26 states check those voter rolls against that system, and they remove people that are not allowed to vote. We want every state to do that.
10: New details about those deadly Southern California wildfires.
13: Conservative commentators say the fires that killed more than a dozen people and destroyed thousands of homes in Malibu and Pacific Palisades were not simply a natural disaster tied to so-called climate change. Instead, they point to a federal case in Los Angeles involving a suspect accused of deliberately setting the blaze. Prosecutors allege the individual targeted wealthy communities out of resentment.
10: And that is Ron Taylor reporting on Wall Street yesterday. The Dow was up 353 points. More from Town.
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18: 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Thank you for tuning in. A great show ahead for you, so stay tuned. But before we begin, I'd like you to put on your thinking cap, all right? Can you name this nutrient? Now, nutritionists love it, because clinical research shows it fights fatigue while promoting muscle strength and endurance. By one antioxidant measurement, it's 6,000 times more powerful than vitamin C. It's 800 times stronger than CoQ10. It can improve your depth perception. And millions of people in Japan use it every day to fight wrinkles and fine lines from the inside out. So what is it? What nutrient are we talking about? Well, Sherry Torkos is here to reveal the secret. She's a practicing pharmacist and author. She's written more than a dozen books on health, including the Canadian Encyclopedia of Natural Medicine. Welcome to the program, Sherry Torkos. Good to have you here.
19: Hey there, Mark. Thanks so much for having me. This secret nutrient that we're going to be talking about is called astaxanthin. Mm-hmm. And Reader's Digest, they featured it brilliantly in an article called The Latest It Antioxidant. Astaxanthin is a fountain of youth. As you mentioned, very popular in Japan, used mainstream for promoting beauty from within as a capsule. But here in North America, people just aren't as familiar with it. But listen to this. It has 60 human studies validating its efficacy. And as a pharmacist, this really caught my attention. And this nutrient is not something that you can get enough of in diet. It's found in salmon, mm-hmm. but you'd really have to eat a lot of salmon, like 5 pounds, just to get a good daily dose.
0: Well,
19: so
0: as much as I
19: do that.
0: Yeah, I love salmon, but I'm not going that far. Sherry, I didn't know that there were 60-plus human clinical studies in this specific natural form of astaxanthin that happens to be in Purity's Asta-FX formula. Talked about Japan. Now, this is a capsule. This particular astaxanthin is all the rage for skin health, as they've been finding in Japan. Very, very interesting on so many fronts here, right?
19: Yeah, for sure. I mean, astaxanthin at just a 4 milligram dose, and that's the clinical dose that is in Purity's AstaFX formula, mm-hmm. it's clinically tested and shown to fight fine lines and wrinkles from the inside, and millions in Asia take it daily just for that. And I don't want to get too technical here, but just one human study that I'd like to mention to back up these benefits. They used the exact same dose and the type of astaxanthin that's in Purity's product, and they discovered significant benefits for skin hydration, skin texture, smoothness, mm-hmm. elasticity, reduction of skin spots, and there was even a reduction of redness and an improvement in the evenness of skin tone. So we're talking about big beauty benefits, and it works from the inside out, which is fabulous. Men love it, women love it, and it's really catching on here in North America.
0: It sure is. It's a really impressive list of clinical benefits for beautifying skin from the inside out. No wonder they love it there in Japan, and now we're learning about it here. But Sherry, I know you like to say the wrinkle-reducing benefits and the skin tone benefits are just part of this. That's just kind of the cherry on the top. What do you mean by this?
19: Well, you know, I talk to a lot of people in the pharmacy every week. So I work as a pharmacist, and I also get a lot of friends and family and colleagues asking me about their health. And many people are, you know, in their 50s, 60s, 70s, and they really like the idea of a supplement mm-hmm. that can help to improve the appearance of their skin. I mean, we all want beautiful, youthful skin. But for most people, this really isn't the key benefit. What's at the top of the list when you ask people, like, what do they most want to achieve in their health and their wellness? They want something that will help to promote muscle strength, and they want stamina. They want to be able to do the activities they enjoy: mm-hmm. golf, tennis, hiking, playing with their kids and grandkids. And this is actually patented for muscle strength. You know, people want energy to fight fatigue. They want to feel sharp,

0: nature, and that's what we see in humans too. It's like if you're getting older and you want an edge for strength, for energy, for youthful skin, to fight wrinkles from the inside out, but also to promote endurance and healthy vision, this is what you take. You take this Asta FX formula with a clinical dose of the right type of astaxanthin, and you really feel it. By one measure of antioxidant activity called singlet oxygen quenching activity, astaxanthin is 800 times stronger than CoQ10. And this was published in 2007 in a journal called Carotenoid Science. Another study found that astaxanthin is 6,000 times stronger than vitamin C as an antioxidant, again, in its singlet oxygen scavenging capacity. So it's incredible.
1: Well, I know Purity has a free bottle of Asta FX, just two little liquid capsules a day. That's all you need. And we're going to give out a special 800 number in just a moment for our listeners to take advantage of the free bottle offer. But before we do that, Sherry, Purity uses this natural form of astaxanthin, not that synthetic, cheaper form like you find out there on the market. This is really important as well, correct?
0: Yeah, you definitely need to do your homework when choosing supplements. And that's what I did. Asta FX uses 4 milligrams of the world's most clinically researched natural form of astaxanthin called Astareal.
1: Sherry Tarkos, pharmacist and author, is with us here on the program. Sherry, we learned today that astaxanthin is 6,000 times more powerful by this one measurement of antioxidant activity when compared to vitamin C. This Asta FX has so much power. Purity has something like 100 plus unsolicited testimonials on their website, and I found a couple that I especially enjoy. If I could read a couple of those, I think this is very interesting, if it's okay with you.
0: Sure. I think it's great to share feedback from people that are really taking the product.
1: Yeah, here's one from Ava in Texas. She gives Asta FX 5 stars, and she writes, quote, "After taking Asta FX, my son was visiting us and said, 'Mom, you look youthful. I'm a Purity Products customer for the last 3 years and will never go back.'" That's from Ava. Here's one from Nina in Ottawa, Ontario. She's in the age group 45 to 54, gives it another 5-star review. She says this, quote, "Since taking Asta FX, I've felt so much better. My energy level, I would say, has gone from a 3 to a 10. How about that? She says, "So I feel energized whenever taking. My husband even noticed I no longer complain about housework. Well, I've talked about this amazing product to all my family and friends. I'm sure they see how well I look because I feel great from the inside out. I've even noticed my skin appears healthier, too. I feel like a fountain of youth." Now, that's pretty good stuff from actual customers who've been trying Asta FX. And, Sherry, you mentioned before we started the show, you've been taking this product for yourself. And I know, knowing you for some time, it's worked very well for you, hasn't it?
0: It has. You know, I've been taking it for about 2 years now, and people are often surprised to hear that I'm 50. They tell me that I look more like I'm 35, which is nice to hear.
1: Yep.
0: I do eat healthy. I exercise regularly, but I'm also a strong believer in the benefits of taking research-based supplements. And I take Asta FX every day to stay strong, healthy, to keep my energy levels up, and for my skin. I mean, I want to do everything I can to stay youthful and to keep my body sharp and also to prevent some of those issues that can arise as we age.
1: Great information with Sherry Tarkos. 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We'll give you the number and the special offer again at the end of the show in a few minutes, but lots to cover today. We'll get back to it here with Sherry Torkos. Can you share with us a quick study or two to sort of back this up, highlight the science behind the elite astaxanthin that's found in AstaFX? Because I know there are, dozens and dozens of studies. Maybe you can pull out and highlight.

0: highlight a couple of your favorites.
1: Yeah, for sure. So Dr. Mark Miller, he's a PhD, a biomedical researcher. He explains it well, and he's talking here about how free radicals compromise and undermine function and cellular performance in the body. He says astaxanthin is simply superb at negating this, as evidenced by clinical trials showing improved performance and accelerated recovery. In fact, research published in the Journal of Medicine and Science in Sports and Exercise found that those who took 4 milligrams of astaxanthin daily over 28 days scored better cycling times with greater output than those who did not take it. So they biked faster. Mm-hmm. I mean, remember this, astaxanthin is one of the few fat-soluble antioxidants that can actually neutralize free radicals even at the site of the mitochondrial membrane. It's like cellular body armor protecting your cells, your joints, blood vessels, brain, heart, and organs on many levels.
0: That is impressive on so many levels. So much great information there. And I know this astaxanthin has about a dozen patents, too. I'm looking here. I see there's a patent for promoting eye health and reducing eye fatigue. There's a patent for inhibiting the expression of cytokines in cells, and a patent, get this, on composition for body fat reduction. There's one for improving muscle atrophy in older adults. Sherry, I'd like to be a little bit of a skeptic here. How can this one simple nutrient magically do all of this? How can this AstaFX give us so many benefits? I mean, really?
1: Yeah, I know. It sounds amazing, too good to be true, but it really is true. Many of the studies that I'm referencing here, they're available on PubMed. These are reputable clinical studies conducted by leading researchers around the world that really back the benefits of astaxanthin. By the way, muscle output is better with astaxanthin, too. And this comes from astaxanthin research published in the International Journal of Sports Nutrition, November 2011. This was another study done with cyclists. They took 4 milligrams of astaxanthin. It was a small study, but very positive, showing that cyclists improved their trial time by 2 minutes in a 20-kilometer bike race. I mean, that's a meaningful improvement in a race like this. And the researchers said that they also burned fat more efficiently, which makes sense. Based on this research, Purity can actually make the claim that AstaFX will promote and improve power output in your muscles. I mean, I tell people, AstaFX in, strength and power out. It's transformative if you like energy. And this was found in other studies too, like one that looked at hand grip strength.
0: Oh, so much great information. Now, Sherry, I want to share a couple more testimonials that caught my attention out of so many right there on the Purity website. Again, these are unsolicited. These are from real people. Here's one from Rick. He's a male, age 55 to 64, lives in Naples, Florida. He writes this: "What a great product AstaFX has been for me. After starting taking AstaFX, my workout and strength has increased as if I were in my 20s again. And I've only been on AstaFX for 2 months now. Can't wait to see the long-term effect. I look forward to taking AstaFX every morning for my afternoon workouts. I'll be taking this product for a long time." Here's Dee Dee. She's a female, age 45 to 54. She lives in Laurel Park, North Carolina. She writes this, quote, "I've been using AstaFX for a month now. I can see the difference in my energy level. I now have more energy, feel better since taking this product. I can actually see a difference in my skin as well. I'm a smoker who has smoking lines around my mouth, but the lines have diminished about 50%. Overall, I am so thrilled with my energy level. I love this product." Just a couple of samples from the real people who have responded on Purity's website. And Sherry, I'm looking at the list of patents again on this astaxanthin compound. This is where the science, the research backs up what we're talking about. This is just flat out amazing. And now, Sherry, a lot of people out there are going to think what I'm going to say here sounds a little bit odd, but you said before the show this supplement may even help people drive a car better or use the computer more comfortably. I mean, come on, how does this happen?
1: It does sound funny, but AstaFX may actually help in these areas too, and here's why. One of the interesting things about astaxanthin is that it's a relative of vitamin A, and we know that vitamin A is good for our eyes, good for vision. Astaxanthin is too. Astaxanthin has actually been shown to fight oxidation in eye tissue. Scientists did a study where they found a 46% improvement in a measurement called depth perception. Now, depth perception, that's our ability to determine distances between objects, or basically to see in three dimensions. And researchers, they studied a handball team, specifically looking at how quickly they could change focus. And guess what? The handball team that was supplementing with astaxanthin, they were able to improve their accuracy and improve their performance in the depth perception test. Other research has also shown that astaxanthin helps reduce eye fatigue. And, you know, when you're on a computer, that's a big deal. Everyone's on computers these days and for long periods of time, and it's hard on our eyes. And we know that if you're driving a car and it's late at night and your reaction time is slow, that's not good. Astaxanthin actually helps the eyes focus and refocus. Dr. Hecht, PhD, one of the leading researchers at Astareal, says that the product actually helps your eyes be more resilient. You see better with it. Your eyes are healthier. I mean, who doesn't love those benefits?
0: Again, we're talking with pharmacist and health author Sherry Tarkos about our free bottle offer from Purity Products, talking about AstaFX. So much ground to cover. Sherry, I want to get back to the skin benefits and this issue of wrinkle reduction. Not as a cream or as a lotion, but as a capsule. You take it orally. This patent also covers this. You say this ingredient is proven to reduce wrinkles, and not just by a little. We're talking a dramatic amount. What's going on with this?
1: Yeah, I know. It's fascinating. A huge benefit. People want to look younger. I know I do. And I've noticed significant benefits since I've started taking it. But it's the science here that really shines. The whole concept of taking oral supplements to improve skin health. Relatively new concept here in North America, but in Japan, this is mainstream. Astaxanthin is already one of, if not the most successful ingredients in a new class of products called cosmeceuticals, or supplements that you take orally to enhance the cosmetic appearance of your skin. So listen to this. In one study, they gave 4 milligrams of astaxanthin, which, by the way, is the actual amount you get in Purity's AstaFX, and the skin benefits were dramatic. Within 6 weeks, every single person in the treatment group, 100% of participants in the study, reported that their skin had improved significantly. Everybody got results. Fine lines, hydration, elasticity, all improved. Listen to this. The participants experienced about 50% improvement in dryness, moisture, roughness, elasticity, fine lines, wrinkles, even age spots were significantly diminished. And this is literally in line with the best, the highest quality, and the most expensive topical products, the lotions and potions that we put on our skin. And again, AstaFX, it's exclusive to Purity Products.
0: 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Now, Sherry, for people who are just tuning in, one of the many highlights we covered earlier on today's program is just how revolutionary this special Purity Astaxanthin is for redefining aging skin. And astaxanthin works its magic inside the body in areas like endurance, stamina, energy. These are so many of the inside-out benefits that people will feel. And in fact, what will they feel when they start taking AstaFX?
1: So the reason you need to give this a try is because the benefits are real. The science is very compelling. Over 60 clinical studies and patents. I mean, the product is impressive and it really works. This is a product where you will actually see and feel the benefits after taking it a month or so. The cosmetic benefits for your skin, we just mentioned a minute ago, really incredible. I've been taking it myself and I see a huge difference. Others have noticed too. people are always saying to me, you know, what do you use on your skin? What are you taking? And, you know, I tell people what you put into your body is just as important, if not more so, than what you apply to your skin. And think about the vision benefits, really unmatched by any other nutrient or supplement out there. It targets tired eyes, eye strain, and it helps improve eye focus and depth perception. It's great for circulation, energy, muscle strength, and endurance. You can literally boost your strength. As we age, this is crucial. It helps you enjoy life and stay in the game. Mm-hmm. And it can even help with recovery after exercise. Next, astaxanthin has the ability to fight fatigue and support mitochondrial function. So that means cellular energy and ATP support.
0: Now, Sherry, just a few moments left before we wrap up the program. I want to take a quick step back for a moment. I know we have this great free bottle offer today. We're talking AstaFX from Purity Products, and we'll get to that offer as we wrap up the program. Free bottle of AstaFX for all of our listeners. Again, it promotes healthy vision, skin, muscle, fights wrinkles like no other. And most of us have just never heard about all of this until today. So tell our listeners again how astaxanthin compares to other antioxidants or phytonutrients that are out there on the market right now, because this is truly unique, isn't it?
1: Well, you know, from an antioxidant perspective, the healthy aging perspective, astaxanthin is up to 6,000 times more potent than vitamin C in its singlet oxygen-quenching capacity. That should be enough to get everybody excited. There's really, you know, something in this for everybody. With AstaFX from Purity here, you get to see the amazing power of astaxanthin for yourself. It's the king of the carotenoids, and very few people are aware of its benefits. And I think millions are missing out on it because they just aren't aware of this incredible evidence-based nutraceutical.
0: And I know it may sound too good to be true for some people, Sherry. What do you say to any skeptics saying, come on, does it really do all of this?
1: Well, I'm a pharmacist, and in my training as a pharmacist, I'm trained to look at the science and to see what the science says. And the science on astaxanthin is very clear, backed by over 60 clinical studies, and many of these studies are accessible on PubMed, so you can check them out yourself. But the key takeaway is this. The benefits are real, the cosmetic benefits, the endurance benefits, the strength benefits, the vision benefits, circulation, cardio, the product really works. I mean, the science is so strong. I see the difference in how it makes my skin look and how I feel. I feel stronger, healthier, and I encourage folks to give this a try. With this free bottle offer from Purity, there's nothing to lose and so much to gain.
0: Such great information, wonderful show, and always good to talk with you, Sherry. Thank you so much for joining us today.
1: Thank you.
0: Sherry Torkos, who's an author, she's a practicing pharmacist. 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
9: With SRN News, I'm Bob Agnew in Washington. President Trump says a U.S. strike has killed the head of the Tren de Aragua gang. Here's correspondent Donna Warder.
10: President Donald Trump says a swift and lethal kinetic U.S. strike has killed Hector Guerrero Flores, also known as Nino Guerrero, the infamous leader of the Tren de Aragua gang. Video provided by the U.S. Department of Defense shows the strike on a building, which then explodes. Defense Secretary Pete Hegseth posted on X that the strike occurred earlier in the week on a Tren de Aragua compound in Venezuela. U.S. Attorney Jay Clayton says Tren de Aragua is responsible for countless acts of violence, extortion, and drug trafficking in North America, South America, and Europe. Donna Water, Washington.
9: U.S. stocks rose after oil prices eased a bit on Friday, and SpaceX made history as it soared in its debut on Wall Street, making Elon Musk the world's first ever trillionaire.
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0: Well, hi. This is Johnny Estes with CMI Gold and Silver.
1: And I'm Shannon Estes.
0: And we just want to thank you guys for joining our show, Johnny on the Spot, where we're going to talk about all things precious metals.
1: Yes, our website is cmigs.com.
0: Yeah, we've been in business since 1973, and we believe we're the oldest precious metals firm in the United States.
1: Yes, yes. On Instagram, we have that also. We are CMI Gold Silver, and on Facebook, CMI Gold and Silver.
0: Yeah, and you can also find us on YouTube just by searching CMIGS, and you'll find us. So
1: yes. So today, we're going to talk about something that we feel really matters, and it's how to choose a precious metals dealer you can trust. And Johnny, I know that this subject for today came up recently because you came across something that you wanted to talk about.
0: Yeah, something I'm very passionate about. I don't remember if we heard it on the radio or maybe it was a YouTube ad. I'm always watching everybody's stuff. But it was from another dealer, and what we heard was really, really eye-opening. And I'm kind of passionate about it. So
1: the person was advertising whatever they were at, very loudly. I think they were pretty much screaming, right?
0: Yeah, a large amount.
1: A large amount. They're saying, get $30,000 in free silver. But then in a much quieter voice, they mentioned that in order to get that free silver, you had to make a qualified purchase. And then even smaller or softer voice, they stated that that qualified purchase had to be $300,000.
0: Yeah, so you have to spend a large amount to get some free stuff. It's probably worth thinking about. I mean, if it's too good to be true, oftentimes it is.
1: In our industry, legitimate dealers typically work on markups of less than 5% on standard gold products for bullion and $2 to $5 on standard silver products. So if something's given away, someone's giving away $30,000 in silver on a $300,000 purchase, the markup on that qualified purchase would have to be significantly higher than industry standards.
0: Yeah, that's exactly right. But here's what's important to understand. What these folks are doing, it's not illegal. And it's 100% buyer beware.
1: Yes, and in this industry, there are very few government regulations. In fact, the only regulation we follow is the FinCEN guidelines, which is the Financial Crimes for Enforcement Network, regarding FinCEN guidelines regarding money laundering. And beyond that, consumers really just need to educate themselves.
0: Right, which is why we're always our tagline is educate, buy, sell, trade, with education being the most important.
1: Exactly. Now, this same program also warned listeners about sellers who offer metal at or below the spot price, calling them potential scammers.
0: And I thought that was worth addressing because selling below spot or at spot isn't always what it seems, for sure.
1: It's a good point. It's not always a scam. There are certainly some misleading practices out there, but there are also legitimate reasons why a dealer might sell below or at the spot price.
0: Yeah. And while we're on the topic of what to watch out for, there's another approach that we see way too often.
1: Okay, you're talking about the word reference, they. When they refer to they said this, or you.
0: Yeah, so exactly. You'll hear something like, they say it's going to be, silver's going to be at $200 an ounce, or something ridiculous. Like, they say that silver or gold will reach $30,000 in the next year. It's crazy.
1: Well, it's worth asking, who exactly are they?
0: Yeah, I'd like to know who they are. While listening to that program, you'll hear them start talking about some big names like J.P. Morgan Chase or even Goldman Sachs or other major banks or institutions that may lead you to believe that these people are talking about might be these folks.
1: Yes. Yeah, so here's what's interesting. If you actually look up what J.P. Morgan Chase says about precious metal predictions, the numbers can actually be quite different from what's being quoted.
0: Yeah, and I looked them up, and they are very much more reasonable. I mean, just as a side note, they're saying, you know, maybe $5,000 gold on JP Morgan's site. But I digressed. Some of those predictions, though, they may be taken out of context. They may be different time frames. You know, I'm sure that one day gold will reach $10,000. It may not be in my lifetime, may not be in yours, or it may not. But one day it could happen, but not in the near future.
1: So what they're
0: long shot, not in the near future.
1: So what they're doing is a sales approach that creates urgency. And the message is that if you don't buy right now, you might miss out on these gains that they are predicting.
0: Yeah. And the thing is, we believe in precious metals. I mean, obviously, we're in the business. We've been in business since 1973. You know, your dad started it. And but I think it's important that when you talk to a dealer, you find out who they are and what their feelings are. And of course, you know, there's no predicting the future.
1: Right. The truth is nobody knows exactly where gold and silver prices are going to be in the short term. But there are trends. There are fundamentals. But absolute certainty is hard to come by in any market.
0: Sure. So I guess the advice is when you hear somebody say they, just ask, well, who are they? What are they predicting? Where can I verify that? And then do your own research before you buy, for sure.
1: Yes, because transparency about sources helps you make better informed financial decisions.
0: Yeah. Now back to selling at or below spot. It's important to understand that while there can be some misleading practices, it's not always the case.
1: Yes, it's not always the case. Sometimes you'll see what's called a bait and switch, and the advertisement says, get your silver below spot, but it might only be 1 or 2 ounces, and then you have to make a large qualified purchase to get those particular items at spot.
0: Yeah, so it's kind of a similar approach as we discussed a minute ago. It's just kind of a different angle.
1: Right. But here's the thing. Legitimate dealers like us actually do sell at or below spot sometimes. And there's a very good reason for it.
0: Yeah. So when we buy metal back from our clients and friends, we're going to be buying that below spot because we need to buy it in such a way, Shannon, that we can liquidate to the wholesale market and make a few bucks. But of course, selling it to the wholesale market has a much smaller profit than selling it to the retail market, for sure.
1: Yes. And the wholesale market has its own pricing structure. Most of the time, they're buying gold at the bid spot price less about 0.5%, and then if they're buying silver, they're buying silver at the bid spot less about 50 cents to a dollar per ounce.
0: Yeah, well, and of course, those numbers fluctuate with demand and with market conditions, right?
1: Yeah, so a deeper discount could be possible right now depending on depending on the market conditions, correct?
0: Yeah, it could be more or less because if the market's hot one way or another, if there's a lot of sellers, well, then that buy price goes down. If there's a lot of buyers, then that buy price goes up, of course.
1: So, yes, the bid spot is what buyers are willing to pay, and the ask spot is what sellers are asking. And there is a difference between the bid spot and the ask spot, and that is called the spread between the two.
0: Yeah, and that's good to note because when you're buying and selling, there is a bid and ask. And, you know, it can fluctuate a little or a lot depending on the market conditions. In that same program, they talked about the spot price as the cost of getting the metal out of the ground. And while that is a factor, it's not how spot price is determined.
1: Yes, it's actually determined by physical buyers, banks and large institutions in the global market. It's a real-time supply and demand physical metal. And we've actually got an episode dedicated to explaining what spot price is and how it's calculated. And you can find that if you're interested on YouTube by searching CMIGS.
0: Yeah, and just as a side note, that information comes from the company that we used for our spot price. And it's a very interesting read, and I think it's well worth a look at, and it's well worth looking into. So essentially, it's taking the physical buyers and sellers and getting the true number. So anyway, back to selling it below spot. I digressed. Here's how it works for legitimate. Let's explain how it works for legitimate dealers.
1: Okay, so let's say we have excess inventory, maybe 500 100-ounce silver bars from a large liquidation. The wholesale market would buy those from us at the bid spot silver price, less a dollar per ounce.
0: Let's just say that.
1: Yeah,
0: so we could sell them to the wholesaler, right? And we'd make a little bit. But then when the market comes back and we would have to buy them back at above spot, right? Because the dealer has to make some money.
1: Yes, and so the wholesaler has to make some money. Yes, or we could take them and offer them to the retail public at spot. We're still making a profit, but giving the public a better deal than they'd get at other places.
0: Yeah, essentially, it lets people buy metal at wholesale pricing. And that's good because at some point, people liquidate, whether they do it in their lifetime or their heirs do it. And if we've treated them right, likely we get a chance to buy those back.
1: Yes.
0: Yeah.
1: Now, I would like to note that anything that we do buy back from the retail public, we test for authenticity. It does come back to us quite often. We do buy it below spot, and the whole cycle continues. And it works well for everyone because the public can get better prices also.
0: Well, and for us, we prefer the long-term relationship, we don't want to make a quick dollar. We really want to develop relationships with private individuals that can buy and sell with confidence in this market.
1: And that makes much more sense. But we have heard of other situations where people have had challenging experiences with dealers.
0: Yeah, unfortunately, yes. It's all too often. One client in particular, they came to us and they found us on the internet. They're wanting to sell a very large amount of fractional gold coins, like 300 or 400 or 500 ounces worth.
1: So these were smaller than 1 ounce denomination coins, and this person had purchased them with the understanding that they were going to be collectible.
0: Right. So essentially, this company sold them on this guise that because they were made special and they had a special creature on it, that it was going to be worth a lot of money one day.
1: So they were one of a kind, and they were national mint coins. And the company did explain that they were going to become valuable because there were no other coins like them.
0: So when this client bought them from this other business, that's, by the way, they're out of business, I might add, that they paid more than double the spot price.
1: So the premium at the time was more than double the spot price.
0: More than double, yes.
1: Okay, more than double. And it took gold reaching $300,000 per ounce. $3,000 per ounce before this person even broke even on their investment.
0: Yeah, but here's the thing that's important to know. What that company didn't explain clearly, or they didn't want to explain clearly, is since these were one-off coins, that when they go to sell them back, there's actually a negative premium when they go to sell.
1: Because it's just not a common coin. Yeah, it's not a standard product.
0: Right.
1: So that means any wholesaler who purchases them from a dealer like us would discount them even further than something else because they'd likely need to be melted down.
0: Yeah, they're going to melt them down and put them into bars or something that's retailable in a larger quantity. So there's a limited market for a coin that isn't widely recognized or collectible, regardless of the original promise.
1: So even though they owned real gold, they couldn't get full market value for it. But here's what's important to remember. Wanting to buy gold was a good instinct, even if it was a great instinct for that person.
0: Right. Even at that premium, eventually they're going to get their investment back. And I always like to tell people that have in this situation that, and if you're in that situation, that you have the right idea, but you may have chosen the wrong dealer.
1: Well, definitely the wrong product, but the gold will never go away.
0: Right.
1: And yes, they still always have the gold.
0: So it's hard to feel that way when you feel betrayed and disappointed.
1: It is, but there is always the gold for a financial safety net if needed.
0: Right.
1: And they should feel good knowing that they had the right idea about precious metals, just needed a different partner to work with.
0: Exactly. So It's never a bad idea to own metal at any price, is what we're saying. But we still try to get people to buy it as close to spot as possible. I'm just going to add that right there. What do people do, Shannon? We talked about this. We're going to have a show on how to choose the right dealer. What's the first step?
1: Well, do your due diligence. We recommend that everyone check out reviews, check out the Better Business Bureau of any dealer that you're considering.
0: Yeah, and we tell people, Shannon, all the time. In fact, I hear our non-commissioned brokers tell us all the time, before you do business with us, you want to check us out. And oftentimes people have said, yeah, we did, and we want to do business with you. So please check us out before you do business with us.
1: Yeah, second, this is really and the most important question you can ask. When you're considering buying a product from anyone, not just us, you can always ask, what will you buy this back for today? So if you're buying something and you ask, what are you going to buy it back from me if I were selling it today, then you can get a really good idea of what's going on with that product.
0: Essentially, what's the buyback today at this spot price? And then you know kind of exactly where you're at with as far as the premium.
1: Right. On higher premium products, it's smart to call another dealer even if you're looking at a particular product and ask them what they would buy it for. And this gives you a sense of what the broader market is or thinks about that particular product, especially on the higher premium items.
0: Right. And just by word of caution here, if the dealer you're talking about says, hey, this deal's going to go away if you hang up, that's probably a good indication to hang up. So just saying that. But here's an example, okay? Let's say that you buy a one-ounce proof American Gold Eagle, all right, at a very large premium. Let's say $500 or $600 over spot.
1: Then you call another dealer, and they're bidding spot gold plus a half a percent or maybe $50. That's a significant difference.
0: Yeah. So, I mean, your $450, $500 premium there, it's worth pausing to think about, is this something I really want to do? If there's that big of a gap, you want to know what that gap is, and it's worth asking a lot more questions at that time if this is the right metal for you, because it's all going to melt at the same temperature. I don't know if we talk about that enough, Shannon, but, you know, whether you have a $1,000 premium on a coin or a coin at spot, all right, and they're given at the same purity and the same quantity, you know, Shannon, that they melt at exactly the same temperature. And once you melt them, you can't tell the difference.
1: More importantly, in a rising market, as my father has always said, when gold rises rapidly, those premiums, $1,000 or spot, has a tendency to come off because of the demand. It just has happened. He's seen it over 50 years.
0: Well, let's one thing that your dad has said, and, you know, so we've been in this industry for a long time, right? And we watched the spot price move up and move up, and it's moved relatively slow up until,
1: recent. Couple years.
0: Yeah. So one thing he always said around the office is he said, listen, guys, when gold hits 3,000, it all trades at the same price. And you know something? He's right. Old U.S. gold right now is tanked. It is really just, it has to be and I think we've had another
1: This is a great time to buy old U.S. gold.
0: Right. This is a great time to buy, but something in a mint state 63 or 64 is going to be really close to spot, whereas before it's been $700 and $800.
1: It has in the past, yes.
0: In the past. So this is a really, it's prophetic what your dad said, and it's very true. When metal is trading like this, people just want to take profits, and the wholesale market is going to buy it back in such a way that they're going to melt it and put it into industry or something else.
1: Be careful of premiums, because eventually you will want to sell, and you want to sell it. So you want to be able to get the most you can when you do sell it.
0: Yeah. And third, look for transparency. Okay. Honestly, if a deal sounds too good to be true, likely it's too good to be true. And you need to ask questions. You know, what's a qualified purchase? What are the premiums? And one of the big ones, and I haven't heard this in a while, but are there any additional fees? So a lot of times dealers will get you locked into something, and then you go to check out or, you know, go to the shopping cart, and all of a sudden there's another 7 or 8%, and the dealer's like, well, that's my commission. I don't work for free. Do you work for free? So you want to know exactly what you're getting, and you want to compare spot prices to other dealers when you're so-called, you know, getting a good deal. It's buyer beware. You have to do your homework on this.
1: Fourth, another good thing to consider is look for dealers with reasonable markups, typically less than 5% on standard bullion items.
0: Yeah, if I always tell people if you're approaching 5%, that's a good time to pause and pump the brakes a little bit and really look at what you're doing. So if you can buy gold less than 5%, you're probably going to be okay. But at 5%, that's a good time to hit the brakes. So if someone's offering large incentives, well, guess what? That cost is built into that price for sure, 100%.
1: Okay, so fifth, ask about spot deals. If it's a legitimate inventory special on a specific product with clear terms, that can be a great opportunity. Just because somebody is selling something at spot, as this other radio program indicated, doesn't mean that you're being scammed. It could just be supply and demand fundamentals because of what's going on in the market, and it can be a great opportunity to add to your holdings.
0: I might just add that we hear a lot of times brokers and myself will even say, if we know who that dealer is and it's a great deal, we'll encourage our clients to buy it from them because we still want Americans to hold the most metal that's possible for the fewest paper dollars. So,
1: there are great opportunities out there.
0: There are, yeah. But you need to be careful for sure. So.
1: And finally, relationships matter, right?
0: They matter the most to us.
1: At CMI, we've been doing this since 1973, and we have seen a lot of stuff over our 50 years.
0: My 50 father, plus.
1: Yes, yes, yes, we have.
0: You know, we're family owned. All of our brokers, we're all friends and family of many years. We like to treat our clients like family. We never focus on quick sales. We don't cold call you. We like to build a relationship, and we want to become your friend. And we really want to help you the best we can.
1: Yes, we're here to build trust over time. That's the difference between a transaction and a partnership.
0: That's right, Shannon, for sure. So, well, we just want to thank everybody for listening and watching our YouTube special, Johnny on the Spot, where we're decoding precious metals. You can hear this on KKNT 960 The Patriot, and future topics are going to include things like, I don't know, fun stuff. We're coming up with topics every week, and if you have something that you would like us to talk about, we would love any suggestions. We're very transparent. We're going to tell you how we see it, and we're not going to ever ask for a sale. So please, if you have some ideas and you want to hear about something, we're happy to talk about it, right, Shannon?
1: Yeah, that's right. We'll talk about it every Saturday morning here at KKNT and 960 The Patriot. Or if you missed an episode, you can go to the YouTube, YouTube and search CMIGS. And, of course, we have our website, CMIGS.com. If you have any other precious metals questions, you might be able to find the answers there.
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0: 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And until next time, do something good for somebody.
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8: 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SpaceX gets done. 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
12: Breaking news at Town Hall. I'm Bob Agnew in Washington. Pakistan, which has been trying to help broker peace between the U.S. and Iran, says a deal to end the war is imminent.
13: Pakistani Prime Minister Shehbaz Sharif says a deal to end the war in Iran is closer than ever before, and he expects it to be finalized within 24 hours. He says Pakistan is preparing for an electronic signing of the agreement to be followed by technical level talks next week. Meanwhile, Iran's state-run TV says funeral ceremonies for former Iranian Supreme Leader Ayatollah Ali Khamenei will be in July between the 4th and the 9th. Khamenei was killed by the U.S. and Israel in the opening attack of the war in February. He's succeeded by his son, Mojtaba. I'm Donna Warder.
12: A recent Senate hearing on COVID-19 vaccines and alleged attacks on scientific publications shedding some light on skepticism about the official government line during COVID-19. Wisconsin Senator
14: Republican Ron Johnson told the Salem Radio Network that there was a massive FDA and CDC cover-up.
15: And what they told us, this is too noisy, it's simply not working. We're going to use the FDA's empirical Bayesian data mining. The exact, that is the algorithm, that is the system that they knew was hiding and masking safety signals. So.
14: And Senator Johnson says it was a major cover-up, allegations of voter fraud in Los Angeles.
16: Videos from Skid Row show several homeless individuals claiming they were paid small amounts to vote for Mayor Karen Bass and Councilwoman Nithya Raman. The footage, now referred to the Justice Department, also follows reports of questionable voter registrations tied to shelters. Conservative critics say the claims point to potential abuse of the system that demand a full federal investigation to ensure election integrity and accountability. Ken Lorman reporting.
14: More on these stories at townhall.com.
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14: A deadly shooting rocks the city of Midland in West Texas.
19: The active shooter situation has been resolved.
20: Midland Mayor Lori Blong.
19: And the shooter is confirmed deceased.
20: The suspect, identified by state law enforcement as 45-year-old Victor Mata Villarreal, was found dead after a standoff with police following an attack that left one person dead and at least 10 others injured. Police say the suspect shot at officers during a chase just days earlier. Gunfire started in one part of the city before ending up near a veterinary hospital that was swarmed by police. Audio courtesy KMID KPEJ. I'm Jennifer King.
14: Shares of SpaceX soared 19% in their Wall Street debut Friday. The shares opened at $150, finished off just below $161. And all of the activity yesterday was enough to make a trillionaire out of CEO Elon Musk, the world's first ever, and give the company a market cap value of about $2.1 trillion. You'll find breaking news and analysis at townhall.com. Two female court clerks in Utah sympathetic to illegal aliens are under arrest now. The two worked at the Logan City Municipal Justice Center. Correspondent Laura Winters reports.
21: These two women in their 20s are accused of helping an illegal alien evade ICE agents. These clerks are also accused of obstructing immigration proceedings by helping at least one of three other illegal aliens escape out a back door so ICE could not arrest or deport them.
14: That is Laura Winters reporting. Marsha Blackburn, a senator from Tennessee, has introduced her own bill to get around the Save America Act to ensure voter integrity. She says that's because some in both parties are standing against it, so she's going to try to pass a bill this coming week that will allow states to see if their voter rolls line up with data from the Department of Homeland Security. You'll find more on these stories at Town Hall.
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0: 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Scott Jennings brings clarity to the toughest debates. 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
2: 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Good morning, and Flary O'Connor, O'Connor and Company. I'm just overwhelmed by all the things we're going to talk about today. A lot of action on Capitol Hill. In 30 minutes, we're going to go through this hearing. The superintendent of Loudoun County Schools, everyone knows Loudoun County, Virginia, most famous county in America. Apparently, I grew up in Orange County, California. I used to think we were the most famous. We were the most famous. We used to have the OC, right? No. Now it's the LC, Loudoun County, infamous, really, dubious

0: course I wouldn't. And the congressman says, why wouldn't you? And he says, well, because I'm a man. This is the superintendent of Loudoun County Schools. And then, well, what happened next in that exchange, you're going to hear it. We're going to play that for you in about 30 minutes. Also coming up in our 7 o'clock hour here on the East Coast, Michael Whatley, former chair of the RNC, is now running for Senate. We'll talk to him. We've also got Nick Minock, local reporter here in Washington, D.C., who's been all over the destruction of your public schools. We'll get his take on that superintendent. And then in the 8 o'clock hour, K.T. McFarland on foreign policy, national security. Things heating up with Iran yesterday as the United States military targeted some more installations there in Iran. Still not an official break of the ceasefire. We're just firing on them and they're firing on us. But we still have the ceasefire in place. Make of that what you will. But the president was in the Oval Office. He was signing a bill into law. This was a bill that would fund ICE and the Border Patrol. I know you think that there was no funding for ICE and Border Patrol because the Democrats refused to actually do their job. You remember the Democrats about 3 months ago engaged in their third government shutdown in just 12 months. Completely unprecedented because Democrats aren't interested in leading or in governing. They're interested in harming you, harming the country, sowing chaos because they think that will help them win in November. That's who they are. It's why they nominated a guy with a Nazi tattoo. But Republicans decided that they would take funding for ICE and the Border Patrol. They'd put it in a little reconciliation package, and they do the Democrats one better. See, if the Democrats had actually done their job and passed and voted on the appropriations bill that was in front of them, and again, they didn't even have to vote for it. They refused to allow it to get to the floor of the Senate for a vote. They didn't have to vote for it. They just needed to allow it to be ruled on by the majority. But no, they blocked it and shut down the government. Had they done that, had they actually allowed it to go to a vote and get it passed, ICE and Border Patrol would have been funded for the next, I think, year and a half, maybe. Instead, because it went to reconciliation, those entities are now funded through the Trump presidency. And by the way, a lot more money, $70 billion, I think, was appropriated, which is more than what was originally supposed to be voted on by the Democrats. So hell of a job there, Chuck Schumer. Hakeem Jeffries, just terrific. You had your temper tantrum, you caused misery and pain, and now ICE and CBP are funded for the next couple of years to the tune of $70 billion. So the president signing these bills into law yesterday in the Oval Office, he entertained some questions, and the topic turns to Iran. And then things got very, very interesting. Here, take a listen.
1: You posted this morning about Iran, and you said that they've taken too long to get to a deal. I want to make sure I quote you correctly. You said that now they will have to pay the price.
2: Yeah.
1: What did you mean by that specifically?
2: Well, we're going to be attacking them very hard.
1: You're resuming bombing?
2: We are. Based on the helicopter, I guess we have the right to do that. You know, they shot down a very... an incredible machine. And at first they said they didn't do it, then they admitted they did. It was sort of easy because we have the bomb. We actually have the bomb. Got very lucky that bomb didn't explode. That bomb was lodged in the helicopter, it didn't explode. It was on fire, but it didn't explode. It's just, those two guys, they knew how to fly, but they got very lucky. And then we had the unmanned boat going very, very fast at speeds that you wouldn't want to go. That's why it's unmanned, I guess, because nobody can go in that. But they rescued. So the both people are, fortunately, the pilots are okay. No, I've been working with Iran for a number of months, and they should sign that deal. It's a good deal. It doesn't give them the right to have a nuclear weapon. In fact, it totally prohibits them from ever having a nuclear weapon. And it was just tap, tap, tap. I don't know what they're doing. So they then shot at our helicopter. Very expensive helicopter, by the way. But much more importantly, the two men, fortunately, they're okay. But an amazing rescue. If you ever get a clip, you won't believe the rescue, how cool it was.

0: the equipment we have. Look, we have the strongest military in the world. And I gave them a break at the request of Pakistan, the field marshal and the prime minister of Pakistan are great. We stopped them from going to war with India. You would have had a nuclear war if it wasn't for me. But they became friendly to me, very friendly, and they're close to Iran, and they work, and they still are working on trying them to do what's right. But we want a deal that's meaningful. We want a deal that works. We don't want to just have a Barack Hussein Obama deal, JCPOA, the worst deal.
1: All right, so to summarize, the president says, yeah, they shot down one of our Apaches. Thank God our airmen survived. And so we're going to bomb them in retaliation of that. And he said, and we're going to keep bombing them until they say yes to the deal, because we got a really good deal in front of them. The only thing they don't like about it, really, is that it means that they can never have a nuclear weapon. But that's the only deal we will accept, so we're sort of at an impasse. And then, of course, the question of the Strait of Hormuz comes up, and the price of gas comes up. Because, you see, it's funny. I'd love to show you the press conference that the supreme leader of Iran, you know, the cardboard gay Ayatollah. I'd love to see his press conference where he's answering questions about what their military strategy is and what they're hoping to achieve. But see, they don't do that. I'd love to see the press conference where the supreme leader of Iran has to answer relentless questions about the current state of their economy and the suffering of the Iranian people. But see, they don't do that. They don't have to. They're a theocratic authoritarian dictatorship. I'd love to show you the supreme leader of Iran, you know, sweating bullets under pressure because his party might lose in the next upcoming parliamentary election. But they don't have to worry about that. Meanwhile, we're a complete open book, maybe a little too open. And that's why people are like, well, what's happening? Why aren't we resolving this? I mean, we've only been at war with these people for five decades, and now that the president's finally engaged, tried to fix it since February 28th, my gosh, it's June 11th. Why can't we solve it? It's like, that's not how these things work. Honestly, sometimes I love the president's transparency. I love how open he is. I wish sometimes he'd say, yeah, we're not going to talk about Iran anymore. We have a naval blockade. We're trying to get them to agree to a deal. If they don't agree to the deal, they will suffer great, great harm and destruction at the hands of our military. They know we can do it, and we will do it. So we got to reach a deal. From this point forward, I have nothing more to say. That would be great. But it's not the world we live in. So then the question of the Strait of Hormuz comes up, and the president revealed something. I don't know if he meant to. I don't know if it matters. Maybe he did it on purpose. But it's a fascinating, fascinating story. Here, take a listen.
2: Inflation to come down between that.
0: Oh, when the war is over?
2: Yes.
0: It's coming down.
2: I know you can't.
0: It's going to come down like a rock. And again, we're taking out millions, which I'm just announcing today for the first time. But we've been taking out millions of barrels of oil. Millions of barrels. Every night we took out oil. But now I'm going to tell you, because they just figured it out. So now that they figured it out, I can tell you. It was very hard for me. I wanted to say it so badly, but it was, I didn't want to ruin it, but it was very hard. But millions of barrels of oil has come out, and that's why it's at $85, $90 a barrel instead of $250. But we have the greatest military in the world, the toughest military in the world, just the best in every way. Nobody even close. There's no military that's even close. I rebuilt it during my first term. I'm using it now. When this conflict is over, Todd said, please call it a conflict, right? As opposed to the word war. He didn't like the word war, but it's sort of a conflict. It's a military operation. When it's over, you will see oil drop to where it was before.
1: 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Don't call it a war. 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
1: So the president says that, oh, by the way, we've been taking the oil, we've been passing it through the strait. It's been fine. They just figured it out, so I guess I can come clean on that. That's why gas is not through the roof. That's why the oil per barrel. That's why the speculators haven't been going nuts. It's like at $92 now, I think, which is a little higher than it should be, but it's all going to work out. KT McFarland joins us in the 8 o'clock hour to talk it through. So after the president gives those remarks, he meets with his war cabinet, including Secretary of State Rubio, Vice President Vance, other interests there. Dan Kane, who is the Joint Chiefs Chairman, that would be Raisin Kane. Steve Witkoff, one of the envoys involved in the negotiations. And the next thing you know, Secretary of War Pete Hegseth, who was in Tampa, of course, where MacDill Air Force Base is, that would be CENTCOM, he emerges and speaks with reporters. Now, we're gonna share with you what SecWar had to say about what was about to go down in Iran and what eventually did go down in Iran. We'll share with that with you in just a second. Quickly, though, I want to take a moment to tell you that, as you know, summer is upon us. And it's why I'm reaching out to you to help send children of prisoners, kids with a mom or dad in prison, for a life-changing week at Angel Tree Camp. You just go to LarryOShow.com and please make a generous gift to help fund a scholarship sending a child to camp for an entire week. By the way, we started this, I think we're on day 11 now of this drive, and our goal was 162 kids. We wanted to send 162 kids to camp. Well, we're sitting at 160 right now. You guys are amazing. I had no idea we were going to get this kind of response so quickly. I know you've heard these appeals, and I know that you can't spare $200 right now. I get it. It's okay. Today's the day I want to invite you to join us with any gift of any amount you feel led to give. If enough people donate $5, $20, $50, whatever you can give right now, it's going to be combined with other listeners' gifts, and each time we hit 200, well, there's another child's life that's going to be changed. You're going to be blessing kids just like these kids. Listen to them. They were asked, what's the best part of Angel Tree Camp?
6: Horseback riding ride, balloon animals, and, yeah, we go fishing, and then we go to archery. We need to go BB gun aiming. We go to the animal. It's a little mini zoo that you get to pet chickens and goats. First day, we went swimming, and we had lunch, breakfast, and then dinner.
1: You know, these are kids who, through no fault of their own, found themselves in a real tough spot. And this summer, they're going to be faced with really bad choices in front of them, including drugs and gangs and crime and just malaise and despair. Instead, working together, we can transform the lives of as many boys and girls as we can by sending them to Angel Tree Camp. And your gift of any amount is going to help do that. And I want to remind you that when they're there, yes, they're going to do all those things, including the chickens and the goats, which is fun. They're also going to hear the gospel. They're going to hear about the saving grace of Jesus Christ. And it will not just change their week. It won't just change their lives. It'll change their afterlife. It'll change their souls for eternity. That's what you're about to do with a gift of any size. Go to LarryOShow.com. That's our website for the show here, LarryOShow.com, and click on the Angel Tree Camp banner. Thank you for that. Secretary of War Pete Hegseth yesterday addressing reporters after his meeting at CENTCOM. Let's go.
13: CENTCOM, Central Command, will be busy tonight because President Trump said we will be hitting Iran hard, and we will be. Because Iran has a chance to make a good deal, a great deal. To codify what they said they've been willing to do, and they haven't been willing to do it. So, as President Trump said, they've been tapping. You can see when someone's trying to tap on a deal. Instead, they're going to have tap bombs dropping on key facilities in Iran from the United States of America. And that's not because we want to restart anything. We don't have to restart. It's because the War Department is prepared to set the terms to ensure that we get the kind of deal President Trump expects. And Admiral Cooper and the team here at CENTCOM has done a phenomenal job from the beginning on Epic Fury and through this blockade, ensuring that we have a chance to reach that end state, which is Iran will never have a nuclear weapon, which they say they don't want. And so since we're so close to that negotiated deal, if that's the case, they should step up and do it.
1: Air Force and Navy fighter jets launched the attack along with several Tomahawk cruise missiles after 5 p.m. Eastern Time. And they struck air defense system, ground control stations, surveillance radar sites, communication systems, military surveillance capabilities all around the strait.
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1: Yesterday on the program, we previewed a hearing that was going to feature the superintendents of school systems all across the country, including San Francisco and, you know, places like that. And you expect certain things from the superintendent of schools in San Francisco. You expect them to, you know, show up dressed like a drag queen, waving the trans identity flag, you know, and doing all that stuff. That's, you expect that from San Francisco. And let's focus instead on the superintendent of schools of Loudoun County. And by the way, this guy, he got his job because of the nightmare that happened in Loudoun County, where boys were allowed into girls' bathrooms. A young 14-year-old girl got sexually assaulted. They moved the kid to another school without notifying any of the parents that this had happened. Another sexual assault happened with the same kid. This is a boy who wears a skirt, by the way. Superintendent covered it up. School board covered it up. There's no one left on the school board from that time. They've all getting voted out. However, sadly, many of them have been replaced by people who think those policies are just fine. It's the problem with some of these school board elections. You really need to look at who you're voting for. They affect your lives. They affect your kids' lives. They booted out this superintendent because he was facing criminal charges. In fact, I think he got convicted of covering up some of those things. If I'm wrong, I'm very, very sorry. Love to have him on to talk about it. They replace him with this guy who's supposed to clean everything up, this new superintendent of schools for Loudoun County. He's going to clean everything up and get us back to normal. Let's see how normal's looking right now in Loudoun County, Virginia. This is Dr. Aaron Spence is his name, by the way. He refuses to talk to the media. There's one reporter in particular in Washington based out of Northern Virginia, WJLA, the local ABC affiliate. His name's Nick Minock. He'll join us later in the show because there's video after video after video of Nick Minock asking very simple, benign questions to Superintendent Dr. Aaron Spence. He's a doctor, don't you know? And this guy runs away like a coward. He doesn't want to answer any question from anyone who might actually challenge him on his job. He makes $500,000, by the way. So here he was under the withering attack of Congressman Bob Onder out of Missouri, asking a pretty simple question. This is cut 22, gentlemen, if we could. Here, take a listen.
0: Dr. Spence. Yes or no? Should biological men be allowed in locker rooms with biologic women or girls?
2: Transgender women should be allowed in women's spaces.
0: Ah, that's a yes. So biologic men should be able to go into locker rooms and shower rooms with biologic girls.
2: Federal law requires it, yes.
0: No, it doesn't.
2: Yes, it does.
0: No, Title IX does not. In fact, quite the opposite. Title IX requires you to protect women and girls. Dr. Sue,
2: may I respond?
0: Should biologic men or women... You gave me the yes. You answered my question.
1: Responded, dude. This is great. I do love it when a superintendent of schools tries to lecture lawmakers, that's what they call members of Congress, they're lawmakers, on what federal law requires. This guy is still living in the Biden administration. He thinks that Title IX means anybody can be anything they want at any given time. And it's kind of interesting considering his school system is currently facing lawsuits over Title IX. From private entities as well as from the federal government. You caught that question, though. Should biological men be allowed in women's spaces in public schools? And he corrected the congressman. Transgender women should be allowed. All right. Well, that allows us to understand exactly who Dr. Aaron Spence is. Remember, he was the grown-up brought in to clean up the mess in Loudoun County Public Schools. So then Congresswoman Lisa McClain really honed in. This takes a little time, but it's worth our energy, I promise you, because you need to know how important. I say it all the time. What happens in your house ultimately is more important than what happens in the White House. our guy's not always going to win an election. Our guy's not always going to be sitting behind the Resolute desk in the Oval Office. Our founders created a system in this country where you are far removed from the whims of the guy who happens to be president every 4 years. We can weather that storm if necessary. But it's kind of hard to weather the storm of a bunch of Kamala Harris's, Jasmine Crockett's, and Bernie Sanders sitting on your local school board. 4 years of that and your kids will be forever changed. So you've got to focus on these local elections, because then you end up with a guy like Dr. Aaron Spence as your superintendent. So Congresswoman McClain gets to the heart of the matter. Let's go through this questioning together, shall we? Let's roll it.
2: This is going to be frustrating to you, but I'm not.
3: It's not going to be frustrating to me. It's going to be frustrating to you.
2: I'm not going to speak on the specifics of.
3: Okay, you want to speak some hypotheticals? If you don't want
2: to
3: speak specifics,
2: general,
3: that's cool. No, no, I'll give you your word.
2: I'm willing to speak.
3: I'll
2: in
3: give
2: general.
3: You. You don't want to speak specifics.
2: I'm willing to speak in general and say.
3: Okay, great. Let's speak in specific. Let's speak in general.
2: That based on our policies, we would never discipline students absent a violation.
3: Okay, cool. Let's
2: of
3: speak in hypotheticals.
2: Disciplinary policy.
3: I'm going to give you your world. Right? Since you're afraid to speak in specifics, even though your guidelines
2: are
3: specific.
2: Not going to speak about a specific student incident.
3: Okay. Just out of curiosity, why not?
2: Because I'm not at liberty to
3: share
2: information.
3: Sure you are. You're choosing not to. This isn't a
2: disciplinary matter,
3: sir. And you're a highly educated individual. You know you can speak on specifics. This is a won't, but I'll give you your world. Let's speak in hypotheticals. So hypothetically speaking, there are three boys in a locker room. Hypothetically speaking, what usually happens in a locker room? People change in a locker room. They undress. It should be a private space, hypothetically speaking, right, sir? Mr. Spence, you paying attention?
2: I am.
3: Okay, great. So hypothetically speaking, is that correct?
2: Hypothetically speaking.
3: Super. Great.
2: I'm just to clarify. Hypothetically speaking,
3: no, hypothetically
2: students change in locker rooms
3: yeah.
2: and should be able to change.
3: Right, it's kind of
2: rooms.
3: A private space, right? Yeah, good. I'm glad we agree. So let me get this. In what universe, hypothetically speaking, would it make sense to you for a biological female, or anyone for that matter, to come in and begin videotaping me, and then the three boys that hypothetically in your world got videotaped, got a 10-day suspension, and the perpetrator, you know, the biological female in the boys' bathroom that's supposed to be a safe space, which you say is completely unacceptable to film in safe places, could you explain in what realm, what universe, hypothetically speaking, that biological female would receive a lesser sentence? The person that does the filming gets, say, hypothetically, a one-day in-school suspension, hypothetically. But the victims that got filmed got a 10-day suspension, hypothetically. What's your response to that hypothetical question?
2: Our school division would not discipline students absent a violation of our disciplinary policies.
3: Excuse me? What the heck does that mean? So in what realm does that make sense to you?
2: A violation of our discipline.
3: So what realm does that make sense to you, sir?
2: Our school division.
3: That's a great answer to a question I didn't ask.
2: Discipline students absent a violation of our discipline.
3: The victims got a 10-day suspension, hypothetically. The person, the biological female that did the filming, got a one-day suspension, hypothetically. You're telling me that's okay? That's tolerable? That's cool? That's acceptable?
2: As I said before, our school district would
3: You're
2: not
3: weak.
2: Discipline students.
3: You are extremely weak, pathetic, and thank God my children didn't go to your school.
2: I disagree with your characterization.
3: You can disagree hypothetically.
4: The gentlelady's time has expired.
1: You know, as some of you may be, you know, sort of put off this early in the morning by the sarcasm that was displayed there by Michigander Lisa McClain. I'm from Michigan. I speak Michigan sarcasm. That hit home with me. I know exactly who she is, and I know exactly what she achieved there. It's the Michigan knows two things, championship college football and sarcasm. You see, because the hypothetical that she just laid out wasn't hypothetical at all. That's an actual situation that happened in Loudoun County, where three boys were in the locker room changing. A girl pretending to be a boy came in and was videoing on her smartphone those boys. The boys were caught on video saying, "Why is there a girl in here? I don't feel comfortable taking off my clothes with a girl in here." And because they said, "Why is a girl in here? I don't feel comfortable taking my clothes off in front of a girl," those boys got suspended. The boys got suspended. That's not a hypothetical, and that's why Lisa McClain was laying it out the way that she was. But she's right to characterize Dr. Spence as weak. Not just weak, but also ideologically dangerous. And do we have the last clip of Dr. Spence here talking about bathroom policies? Yeah, let's do this. So then Representative Randy Fine asked Dr. Spence a very critically important question about these policies that makes it all make sense. Here, take a listen.
5: I want to move on to Loudoun County Public Schools. Dr. Spence, do you use the women's restroom?
2: Of course not.
5: Why not?
2: Because I would never use a woman's restroom. I'm a male.
5: Because you're a man. Wow, that's a great thing. Right. So why do you think men should be able to use the restroom in Loudoun County Public Schools?
2: I don't.
5: Okay, but they do. They do, and we've got incident over and over. Look, I could say I'm an NBA athlete. That doesn't make it true. Yeah. You allow men to use the women's restroom over and over and over again. And you can argue insanely whether that's okay or not, but I have a question. In 2025, you had an issue where a woman went into the restroom, and three boys that were there were unhappy about it because they were being recorded. Initially, the boys got in trouble. The girl who was pretending to be a boy did not. Why did the girl pretending to be a boy who filmed boys in their restroom, why was there no discipline for that student? Why did the people complaining about the girl coming into the boys' restroom get in trouble, but not the girl who was filming? Not even saying whether they should go in the bathroom or not, but they were filming. It's on film. Why did that student not get in trouble?
2: Sure. So, challenging for me to discuss the specifics of it, but if you'll allow, challenging for me to discuss the specifics of individual student discipline, as you would understand, but I'm going to say broadly two things. One, what you've stated is factually inaccurate.
5: Did the girl not film the students? That's wrong? There was no filming?
2: That's not what I'm saying.
5: I'm asking, was a student filming that, other students, and is that allowed in your school district?
2: Let me say this broadly, in general. Our policies do not permit filming in
5: okay, so when a student if, did it, I, why did that student not suffer any disciplinary conduct for doing that?
2: Again, factually inaccurate. What I would say is,
5: so you're saying policies, that student was disciplined for filming those other students?
2: I'm not going to talk about specifics.
5: Understood. I wouldn't talk about it either if I was you.
1: The premise of the entire setup was exquisite. Do you go to the women's room? No, I do not. Why don't you go to the women's room? Because I'm a man. Aha. Aha. Nick Minock, reporter here in Washington, D.C., joins us in the next hour to break this down, explain exactly what's next in this story. And I sure hope you're looking at your local school board and superintendent and the policies in your school system. This is okay.
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1: It's been fascinating to see Democrats rationalize the fact that they just nominated a guy with a Nazi tattoo who wished the death upon American soldiers fighting the Taliban in Afghanistan, who claims that Chris Kyle, the most decorated sniper in American history, was actually a psychopathic murderer and killed civilians in Iraq, has a verified record of physical abuse against women, including emotional torture against various women in his life, who has now admitted publicly that just weeks after getting married, he was engaged in sexual text messaging with other women, possibly up to a dozen of those women. And that's just in the last couple of years, including having an active dating account on an app that focuses on what's called Predator's Paradise, this thing. It's called Kick. And people have been arrested for preying on underage girls. And by the way, that's all the OPPO research that's come out during the Democrats' primary. Republicans haven't released any of this stuff. seeing them rationalize the support that they've now decided they have to throw Graham Platner's way has been a fascinating insight into who these people are and how craven they are for power and how much they hate Donald Trump, yes, but even more so you for voting for Donald Trump. I mean, how much do you have to hate the electorate of this country to convince yourselves and try to convince others that Graham Platner is fit for office? I think the question answers itself. James Carville appeared on Chris Cuomo's podcast. Chris Cuomo looked a lot like Marlon Brando in Apocalypse Now. I don't know what's going on with this guy. He's like in a cave with a beam of light shining on his face, like he's some sort of maniacal serial killer. Setting that aside, though, what's most enlightening about this exchange is what James Carville has to say. We'll stop and start a bit, but let's begin. James Carville explaining the Graham Platner phenomenon to everybody.
13: If you went and you had four deployments and have some kind of effect on your mentality,
14: well,
13: it would be.
14: He had PTS and he struggled, and that explains a lot of his earlier stuff.
13: I understand that. And that's the larger issues. He's dealing with this from Susan Collins' wars. And I think people see that and they say, you know, I would be radicalized myself if something like that happened. And maybe it would be a good idea in the United States Senate to have a veteran, who has struggled with mental issues and put him on the Veterans Affairs Committee, because he's not the only veteran. He's not the only combat veteran that's not profoundly affected by what happened to them during these wars.
1: Okay. He's right. There are veterans who have been profoundly affected by their service, and God bless them all. And we raise money for them here on a regular basis, and I volunteer to help them, and it needs more focus and it needs more attention. I don't think that means that puts them in the top of the line to be qualified to be a United States Senator. And by the way, it would be one thing if Graham Platner were running on an entire platform of, I'm a vet, I've got mental health problems, and I want to go to the Senate to help other vets with mental health problems, because that's not what he's running on. He's running on the same anti-oligarch billionaire kind of un-American, anti-free market Marxist garbage that Bernie Sanders has been running on for over three decades. There's nothing new about anything Graham Platner is saying. In fact, it's over 100 years old. You can read the original. It was written in a library at Oxford by Karl Marx. Was it Oxford or Cambridge? I'm not sure which library. But he was a freeloader, too, by the way. Karl Marx also lived off of his parents while he wrote his manifesto. Just like Graham Platner, who, by the way, does live off his parents. He also lives off of you because he's a 100% disabled veteran. He doesn't lead with that very often either. He claims he's an oyster farmer, even though his oyster farm is relatively new and only has one client, his mommy. That's fine. Set that all aside. James Carville is making the case that we need to have someone with mental illness in the United States Senate. I think we do already, by the way. His name's Dick Durbin. All right, a little bit more from James Carville.
14: Be more instructive of the point that it doesn't matter because he's right about what's wrong, so people aren't going to analyze him the way they analyze somebody else.
13: And you make alliances. So let's go back. Franklin Roosevelt, Winston Churchill. Who did they work with? Well, Joseph Stalin.
14: Mm-hmm.
13: Well, this is saying, but because there was a larger good here. There was something else. We couldn't, you know, today's progressives, oh my God, Stalin killed, he was even worse than Hitler. He may have been, but they perceive that the threat. And I think correctly, and we never go in history and say, well, I just can't like Franklin Roosevelt because he sent Stalin billions of tons of equipment. Or Churchill snuck off during the war to meet with him in Moscow. Or he was at Yalta. He was at Tehran. He was at, you name it, Tehran. When you saw something like this, sometimes you make alliances that you would not have made under a different set of circumstances.
1: And there right. I think it is. That's the American Democratic Party today. 11th day of June, 2026. That's who they are. hey, you make alliances with people to defeat the enemy. Roosevelt and Churchill, they made an alliance with Stalin because Hitler was the greater enemy, and that's where we are now. Sure, Graham Plattner is like Stalin, but we got to defeat Hitler. That would be you.
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19: News this hour at townhall.com. I'm Bob Agnew in Washington. Momentum for a deal to end the war with Iran is growing. Pakistan says an agreement is closer than ever. Iran is making some of its most optimistic statements so far as well. Its foreign ministry said today that the likelihood of finalizing a memorandum of understanding in the coming days is high. President Trump, meanwhile, plans to discuss with allies demining the Strait of Hormuz at the upcoming Group of Seven summit. It gets underway on Monday. Meanwhile, a new analysis suggests that the president's strategy toward Iran may go well beyond diplomacy, aiming instead at long-term change inside the country.
20: Supporters say the president's approach uses a mix of economic pressure, diplomacy, and strategic messaging to weaken Iran's regime without immediate military action. Sanctions and oil restrictions are central, designed to strain the economy and potentially spark internal unrest, while publicly framed as pursuing a deal, the broader plan, they believe, may reflect a calculated push for regime change over time. Ken Lorman reporting.
19: Recent Senate hearing on COVID-19 vaccines and alleged attacks on scientific publications on Capitol Hill this week. Wisconsin Republican Senator Ron Johnson says there's been a cover-up. Stocks rose yesterday with the SpaceX soaring in its debut on Wall Street.
22: Stocks rose on Wall Street as crude oil prices fell again. SpaceX soared on its first day of trading. The S&P 500 rose 0.5% Friday. The Dow added 353 points. That's about 0.7%. The NASDAQ Composite gained 0.3%. Stocks got some help from a 3.4% drop in the price of Brent crude.
19: That is Sutel reporting, and in the process, Elon Musk became the world's first ever trillionaire. More from townhall.com.
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19: The U.S. Opens World Cup play with a 4-1 victory over Paraguay.
9: Fuller and Balogun scored twice in the Americans' historic 3-goal first half, and the U.S. opened its first home World Cup in 32 years with its biggest win in the tournament, a dynamic 4-1 victory over Paraguay Friday night. Christian Pulisic had an assist in the stellar first-half playmaking performance for the Americans, who enthralled their Southern California fans with an aggressive attack while streaking to a 3-0 halftime lead, the team's largest in any World Cup game. Gio Reyna ripped another goal in the dying moments of second-half injury time, giving the Americans 4 goals in a World Cup match for the first time. Bernie Bennett reporting.
19: Momentum for a deal to end the war with Iran is growing. Pakistan says that agreement is closer than ever now. Iran, in addition, also making some of its most optimistic statements yet. And the foreign ministry said that the likelihood of finalizing a memorandum of understanding in the coming days remains high. Breaking news at townhall.com. Republican Senator Marsha Blackburn of Tennessee says Democrats and even some Republicans are standing in the way of getting the Save America Act passed. So she's looking to create a way to break that legislation apart and get certain sections passed immediately.
21: The Democrats are standing in the way because they have worked overtime making illegal legal, opening the border, shutting down DHS. This is all part of their game. Abolish ICE, which is one of their goals. Defund federal law enforcement, another of their goals.
19: And Senator Blackburn spoke this week with the Salem Radio Network. Artificial intelligence giant Anthropic said on Friday it's taken its latest artificial intelligence models, Fable 5 and Mythos 5, offline to comply with a directive from the administration. It wants to prevent their use and abuse by foreign nationals. You'll find more on these stories at townhall.com.
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1: We're live from your nation's capital here at our flagship station, WMAL, but we are being beamed around the world and certainly most importantly across all 50 states here live on the nationally syndicated O'Connor and Company. We're in the Relief Factor studios and I'm Larry O'Connor. I'm still just giggling that James Carville and the Democrats have now reduced themselves with discussing Grab Platter. It's like, well, you know, we made a deal with Stalin to stop Hitler, so what are you going to do? That's where they are. And Susan Collins is the most centrist senator of any flavor in the Senate. She's more centrist than Democrats. She's more centrist than Republicans. Let this be a lesson to every Republican in the Senate. When they try to pull you over and say, oh, be bipartisan, work with us, we want to be your friend, be a centrist, and this is how they treat you. They'll rally around the guy with the Nazi tattoo to defeat you. There is never, ever, ever any benefit to reaching across the aisle and working with these people. They are not your friends. Coming up, we are going to speak in the third hour with KT McFarland about what's going on in Iran. Nick Minock, local reporter in D.C., to talk about the hearing yesterday with school superintendents. All coming up here on O'Connor and Company. Joining us right now.

0: little bit in the polls just because North Carolinians know him, I guess. But when you're running for the United States Senate, you sort of, I mean, by definition, Mr. Cooper's going to have to abandon North Carolina principles and get in line with Bernie Sanders and Chuck Schumer. I don't think those two are very popular there in the Tar Heel State.
1: Well, I think candidate Cooper's running pretty far away right now from Governor Cooper because as governor, he took a number of left-wing positions that the people of North Carolina really don't like. This is a guy who raised taxes every chance he could. This is a guy who vetoed tax cuts. This is a guy who's now, you know, saying that he wants to, you know, reverse the one big beautiful bill. This is a guy who let criminals out of jail. This is a guy who put them back on the streets again and again and again. This is a guy who went out and marched with the protesters back in March of 2020. He vetoed the Parents' Bill of Rights. He vetoed legislation to keep boys out of girls' sports and men out of women's locker rooms. So, you know, candidate Cooper today does not really like, you know, Governor Cooper from back when he was in office.
0: Yeah, boy, that's the Hall of Fame of left-wing radical positions. It's funny, I had a friend in North Carolina. I live in Maryland near the Annapolis area, and during COVID, it was horrible up here. And I remember talking to a friend who lived in the Outer Banks saying, well, at least you're in a red state down there in North Carolina. He says, oh, no, Cooper is like Cuomo in New York. Things were really bad under his leadership during COVID, weren't they?
1: They were. There was a significant shutdown longer than any other southern states. And the learning loss from the kids in school was absolutely dramatic. You know, there were a number of key lawsuits that were brought because he tried to shut down churches while leaving restaurants and bars open, things along those lines. It was very draconian, and it really hurt the North Carolina economy and our kids.
0: Now, what right now, as you're going across the state and you're meeting voters and you're trying to introduce yourself to them and explain why your ideas are more in line with North Carolinians, what are they telling you is the most important issue for them at the moment?
1: You know, really, there's two issues that we got to talk about. Number one is obviously going to always be the economy, and we want policies that are going to allow people to make more and keep more. We want to make sure that we're bringing down prices, we're bringing down taxes. We also want to make sure that we're creating more jobs and better jobs, and people can take home more money, right? And then the second issue that we hear repeatedly is the government's number one job, the number one priority for any government, whether it's local, state, or federal, is keeping its citizens safe. And Roy Cooper was an abject failure in terms of keeping our communities safe. You know, he went out and marched with the protesters back in 2020 rather than calling in the National Guard to protect our cities. He created cashless bail and pretrial release, brought them to North Carolina, and put criminals back on the streets again and again and again. And then in January, February of 2021, he released 4,200 criminals onto the streets, hardened criminals out of North Carolina prisons because he didn't want them to get COVID. Yeah. And of course, as soon as these guys were back on the streets, they went on a rampage. 2,200 of them were rearrested within 2 years for rape, for murder, and crimes, aggravated assault, sexual assault, assault with a deadly weapon. And the list goes on and on and on. But the fact that he put these guys back on the streets because he didn't want them to get COVID is truly inexplicable and frankly disqualifying when you're running for Senate.
0: Yeah, I need to drill down on that story a little bit more, and I need North Carolinians to know about this because, listen, I understand governors across the country got some pretty bad advice. You also had some governors who ignored that really bad advice and said, yeah, that doesn't make sense to me. A lot of governors were told they needed to release prisoners from their prison system because of COVID, because of social distancing, all that. Right or wrong, I think it's wrong, but right or wrong, I would think you would prioritize certain criminals for early release, you know, like, oh, you're here for shoplifting, you're here for car theft. Is it true that, like, and I hate to say it out loud, I mean, it's morning time, but child rapists, like people who had sexually assaulted children made the cut under Governor Roy Cooper?
1: They did, you know, and I think it's really important to point out that Roy Cooper has never explained to the people of North Carolina why he did this. He never explained why the criminals that he released were picked out and put on a list.
0: Yeah, a pretty simple question. What judgment did you use here? What was your criteria? Give us some transparency here.
1: Yeah, you know, and we've seen reports that up to 70 of the

0: people that he released had committed murder or killed somebody. 53 of them were serving life sentences. And of course, as soon as this group of people were put back on the streets and they went back on their crime spree across the state, wow. we have are probably the most famous guy on that list, DeCarlos Brown Jr., who got rearrested and re-released 13 more times before he got on a light rail car in Charlotte last year and brutally murdered a beautiful Ukrainian refugee named Irina Zarotska. You know, and President Trump brought Irina's mother to the State of the Union address this year. Her daughter should still be alive. That monster should have never been on the streets. And you kind of wish that the story ended there, but it didn't, because there were 24 others that went on to murder, you know, people after Cooper released them out of jail.
1: And they had their day in court. They were convicted by a jury. The system worked. Until Roy Cooper went in and upended the system for God knows what reason. And at the very least, he should explain that. Michael Whatley's our guest. He's a Republican nominee for Senate in North Carolina. Listen, this election is certainly going to be about Mr. Cooper's record, and I think you're doing a good job of reminding people how dismal it is. What about you? Well, if you got to the U.S. Senate, what would your priorities be for the people of North Carolina? What do you want to focus on?
0: Yeah, we've got three priorities. Number one, we want people to make more and we want them to keep more. We want to have job creation policies, tax policies, trade policies, and regulatory policies that are going to bring better jobs, more jobs to North Carolina so people can make more and take it home. Secondly, in that bucket, we want to make sure that people are going to keep more. So we want lower taxes and we want lower costs. The second thing we want to do is focus on that. Keeping our community safe, keeping our kids safe. And we've got to back the blue, and we've got to make sure that criminals are going to be behind bars where they belong. You know, we want to make sure that we have policies that are going to allow our kids to go to school in a safe, secure environment, and they're going to learn and they're going to have a future ahead of them. Mm-hmm. Finally, we've got about 100,000 men and women in uniform in North Carolina, almost 10% of all of our armed services, Army, Navy, Air Force, Marines, and Coast Guard, are based in North Carolina. We need to make sure that they have what they need to protect our interests and our allies around the world, and I'm going to fight very hard for that.
1: Finally, Michael Whatley, there's only about a minute left here, but famously, North Carolina lost a lot of manufacturing in the textile industries and other industries during Barack Obama's reign of terror, offshoring so much manufacturing to China. How has the president's tariffs affected that? Because President Trump's tariffs, he has specifically cited North Carolina as a place where manufacturing should be revived and can be revived. How is that policy working?
0: Well, look, you're absolutely right that under NAFTA, North Carolina got hit absolutely in the teeth. And USMCA is a much better deal. The president's focus on making sure that we're onshoring jobs and bringing them back to North Carolina is important for us. And we want to make sure that we have overall trade policies that are really going to help our manufacturers, our small businesses, and particularly our farmers by opening up market access around the world for us.
1: If you end up serving with Graham Plattner in the Senate, God forbid, Mr. Whatley, how's that relationship going to work out?
0: I can assure we're not going to have many votes that we're going to have in common.
1: That's fair to say. That's fair. Honestly, there's your campaign slogan. Roy Cooper will vote with Graham Plattner.
0: Yeah, look, I'm going to be a conservative champion for North Carolina and an ally for President Trump in the Senate.
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1: We hear a lot about the homeless crisis in America. As you know, the style book on this program is to refer to the people who are living in cardboard boxes or tents, oftentimes very expensive tents, on our city sidewalks or on public lands, on city parks, schools, what have you, where they're urinating on the street, defecating on the street, even fornicating on the street, doing drugs in open air, what they call shelters, even though they're not shelters at all, or encampments. I do love the term encampments. We refer to them as criminal vagrants because that is the legal term for people who are violating the criminal vagrancy laws in every single city, county, and state in this country. There are laws against this. And if it continues in the city you live in, it's because your elected officials are cowards and they refuse to enforce the law. It's plain and simple. But if you don't like criminal vagrants, you can go with hobo, tramp, bum, what have you. I do like what these people used to be called that. And there was some shame. There was some public shame. And then somebody came along in the 70s or 80s and said, there's no shame in living on the street. No, no, no. Actually, there really is. And it's not safe. It's amazing how many behaviors we engage in because we fear public shame. Think about it. I mean, we all wear clothes, don't we? We all make sure that our private parts are covered when we go to the grocery store. Why? Because we don't want to be publicly shamed. Oh, and we have laws against it, too, unless, again, you live in a city run by Democrats where they won't enforce those laws either. All right, that's fine. At some point in the 70s, they said, oh, there's no shame in living that lifestyle on the street. By the way, people who live that lifestyle on the street have some things in common. They're either addicts, or they have mental health issues, or they're criminals. There is a small segment who truly, truly don't want to be there and are on tough times. They've fallen on hard luck, lost their job. Guess what they do? They go and try to get help. And when they go to a shelter and the shelter says, yeah, we got a bed for you. We'll take care of you. We'll get you back on your feet. But you got to be clean. You can't be drunk. You can't bring drugs in here. You can't bring weapons in here. If you're truly falling on hard times, if you truly want help and not want to live on the street and you really want to get back up on your feet, you'll follow those rules, won't ya? Of course you will. But you've been told, oh, but there, but for the grace of God, go you. Yeah, that could be you living on the street. No, it couldn't. No, it couldn't. Look yourself in the mirror. You know that you would make different choices. You know that you would fix your life. All that being said, the mayor of Seattle is a Marxist. And she said she was going to run for office, get elected, and she was going to fix the problem. And so she's rolled out her first solution. It's called a tiny home village. It's opened in an abandoned lot. And, well, here she is talking about these little, well, porta-potties that people are going to live in. Here we go.
5: Recovery is really complicated and difficult, and so we're not demanding that people be, you know, abstinent when they enter this village.
11: Thousands of people sleeping unsheltered on our streets. Yes, we are failing. We are failing. Collectively, we are failing.
1: Yeah, they are failing, and they're going to continue to fail, because I hope you heard that. If you're an addict, you don't have to kick the habit to live in these things. These things look like giant porta potties. They're death camps, frankly. It's like living in a cardboard box, except it's got aluminum sides. And this was all set up through an organization. This is called the Bayside Enhanced Shelter. It's 75 locations right now. It was set up by an organization called Everyone Deserves Housing. And the city of Seattle has set aside $17.5 million for this project. $17.5 million for people to live in little boxes, 70 square feet, each of them. They call it a pallet shelter because it's the size of a pallet. And you can do drugs in it. You can have sex in it. You can turn tricks in it. You can continue your life of crime in it. Imagine what the smell is like in there, by the way. And, oh, their goal is 1,000 units, right? $17.5 million, just off the top of my head, divided by 1,000, means each one of these little porta-potties costs $17,500 of taxpayer money. But here's the real punchline. So far, they've only opened 75 of them. I can't do that off the top of my head, but it appears to be a lot of money. $230,000 per in Seattle. That is the solution. That's what comes.
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1: I'm Larry O'Connor, O'Connor Company, here in the Relief Factor Studios, which, by the way, is much bigger than one of those temporary little cubicles they're putting out for the criminal vagrants of Seattle. It's a beautiful space, the Relief Factor Studios. Coming up in the next hour, we've got KT McFarland talk about the latest in Iran and the military strikes there, where things are with negotiations. Yesterday, we previewed a hearing that was going to happen on Capitol Hill. It did happen. It had to do with select superintendents of schools from across the country to talk about their policies and about how they are, well, they're doing things behind parents' backs. Parents want to have a say in how their children are raised, especially something as private and personal and important and values-driven as sexuality and what gender they identify as when they go to public schools. School systems right now all across the country are going around parents' backs, keeping secrets from parents about things so private and personal. And it's not just San Francisco, L.A., Chicago. Right here in the nation's capital, in what was once a rather conservative enclave, Loudoun County, their superintendent spoke about these policies. His name is Aaron Spence. And here, take a look at this exchange with Congressman Bob Onder.
0: Dr. Spence, yes or no, should biological men be allowed in locker rooms with biologic women or girls?
2: Transgender women should be allowed in women's spaces.
0: That's a yes. So biologic men should be able to go into locker rooms and shower rooms with biologic girls.
2: Federal law requires it, yes.
0: No, it doesn't.
2: Yes, it does.
0: No, Title IX does not. In fact, quite the opposite. Title IX requires you to protect women and girls. Dr. Sue,
2: may I respond?
0: Should biologic men or women, you gave me the yes, you answered my question.
1: Wow, that was a telling moment, I think, and also probably a really, really surprising revelatory moment for our next guest. Nick Minock is a reporter for ABC 7 WJLA here in the D.C. area, because Nick, that's what his voice sounds like. You've been trying to get this guy to answer questions for years now, and there it was. He actually, what you've got to do, Nick, is not be a reporter. You've got to be a congressman and subpoena Dr. Spence. So there's the solution. Thanks for joining us.
3: Hey, good morning, Larry. And I'll tell you what, other reporters and I tried to ask Mr. Spence questions after that hearing because, you know, they have to come out after the hearing's done. But he went out a back way and then avoided me and other reporters. He makes over $500,000, over $500,000. Yeah. He took the members of Congress questions but avoided the reporters like us.
1: Wow. Amazing. And at the crux of the matter, I think, much was discussed about the policies there with regard to transgender facilities, bathrooms. There have been so many incidents across Northern Virginia and most specifically in Loudoun County. When Dr. Spence revealed there under oath that he believes it is federal law to accommodate biological men and women, regardless of what their how they were born, what physical equipment they have, that they need to be accommodated in whatever facility they ask. That was revealing, I think, and that might sort of be the roadmap for these lawsuits that are pending.
3: Mm-hmm. Yeah. The superintendent of Loudoun County and the Chicago and San Francisco superintendents often said throughout that hearing when grilled on these policies that it's the law. They did not get into specifics, these superintendents, on what case law that they're relying on. There was one case the superintendent cited, but as Ian Pryor, who is an attorney, has said over and over and over again, and yeah. You know, and Ian is also a Loudoun County parent, that case that the superintendent cites does not force school systems to have these policies at all.
1: It's a choice.
3: Exactly.
1: Yeah. And it did seem to me, as I know you were there and you monitored the entire hearing, but it seemed like these superintendents were all on the same page, almost like they you know, checked each other's notes beforehand and made sure that they all had the same story. Is that the impression you got?
3: Well, for, I think, the first hour and a half or 2 hours, what you would see is a member of Congress asking the Chicago superintendent a question or the San Francisco superintendent a question first, and then Superintendent Aaron Spence would answer second or third. And what I saw over and over and over again is it seemed that Superintendent Spence copied and pasted the answer to the superintendent who answered first, as if he's like, well, they accepted their answer, so that's what I'm going to regurgitate.
1: Right.
3: He saw that for the first like hour and a half, 2 hours of that hearing. But after a while, you started to see some members of Congress taking the task, like Congresswoman Lisa McClain, Congressman Mark Harris, Congressman Randy Fine. They seem to get under his skin a little bit.
1: Yeah. He also made a claim here, and this is a story that has gotten worldwide attention. Nick Minaj may have been the first reporter to break it. This has to do with a young girl who identified as a boy, went into a boys' facility, a locker room, recorded on her smartphone these boys. The boys were caught saying, "Why is there a girl in here? I don't feel comfortable with a girl in here." The boys ended up getting suspended. That got adjudicated. I think they reached a settlement on that. But the superintendent yesterday, Nick Minaj, said that the girl had been disciplined as well. I had missed that part of the story. Can you shed some light on that?
3: So what I heard is that the girl got an in-school suspension. We don't know how many days. Usually in-school suspensions are a couple days, maybe one day. But these boys, out of school suspension for 10 days, it would go on their permanent record. Keep in mind the age of these students. They're going into their junior year, which is when they're applying for college. So that has an impact when they're sending their transcripts to colleges and things like that. And not only that, is Loudoun County Public Schools went after these boys for Title IX violations for months. Yet when the parents of those boys who were recorded by the girl in the locker room, asked that LCPS also launch a Title IX investigation into the girl, LCPS declined. And so her in-school suspension was because she recorded the boys in the locker room, and that in-school suspension, I believe, happened only because of our reporting, and people were outraged. Like, why is there a girl in the boys' locker room filming boys in the locker room, if she were even a boy,
1: right?
3: That is a clear violation of school policy.
1: So let me just flip this the script here. If a teenage boy goes into the girl's locker room with his smartphone and makes videos of those girls while they're in the process of getting undressed in the locker room, and the girls complain that there's a boy in their locker room making videos of girls, and by the way, this sounds like a script out of, you know, a Porky's movie from the 80s and 90s or something. The girls complain about the boy in the locker room. The boy gets a one-day in-school suspension. The girls, for complaining, get suspended for 10 days and get it goes on their permanent record. It sounds absurd, Nick, because it is absurd.
3: Right. These boys who complained and were uncomfortable with a girl in their locker room got a far larger punishment than the girl recording them.
1: Absolutely.
3: And keep in mind, this wasn't just, you know, one time she went into the locker room.
1: Right.
3: It was nearly the entire school year. For all we know, she's still doing it. She's going into the locker room with other boys. And the boys in the locker room saw what happened to these other boys. So they're probably afraid to speak out about it. And that's what we see a lot. Now, I know there, I'll tell you this, there were a lot of students who wanted to be in that hearing room because they're fed up with these policies. They see it every day,
1: yep,
3: but they are terrified of retaliation from Loudoun County Public Schools. So they did not attend. They did not go. Some of them are playing sports. Some of them are, you might recall about a month ago, we did a story about how more than 40 students were filmed in a bathroom at a
1: yes,
3: school.
1: Yes, I wanted to ask if you had an update on that story where somebody was bringing a smartphone into these bi-gender restrooms and recording through the stalls, right?
3: That's right. And so some of the victims wanted to be at that hearing, but they were afraid that LCPS would retaliate if they showed up. So, I mean, that's what we're dealing with in Loudoun County Public Schools, hearing from parents and students that they're now afraid to speak up because of what LCPS has done to the Stonebridge boys that we just talked about.
1: And I need to remind our audience nationwide that you need to look at your local school system. If this is happening in Loudoun County, Virginia, and it's been happening for years now, I guarantee you it's happening in your local school system as well. It just doesn't get much attention. Because, A, it's not in your nation's capital, and also you probably don't have a reporter like Nick Minaj on the scene. That's why we're grateful to have him. Nick, what is the political pressure like right now in Loudoun County? Not just Loudoun County, actually, because there are multiple systems across Northern Virginia who are now, you know, at odds with the federal government over these very Title IX issues. There are lawsuits there. There's funding from the federal government being withheld. What is this political climate like? And what's the end result of this hearing? Is Congress going to get involved in stopping funding for districts like this?
3: Yeah, I asked a few members of Congress if that was something they were looking at. They said they are. But I'll tell you this. Last July, so almost a year ago, I sat down with Secretary of Education Linda McMahon, and when she announced that five Northern Virginia school systems were violating Title IX with their bathroom and locker room policies that allow students to choose the facilities they use, not on biological sex, but on chosen gender identity. So that was almost a year ago, and she threatened to withhold funds from those school systems if they don't comply. And her department has done that with other school systems across the country, threatening federal funding. Well, Loudoun County would tell you that almost, you know, this has been going on for a year, they haven't lost a single dollar.
1: Mm.
3: So I don't know where this goes. I don't know if federal funding will actually be withheld or not, because we've been, I mean, the Department of Education has been breathing down the neck of Loudoun County Public Schools for a year now on these policies. LCPS hasn't changed them at all. And from what I'm hearing is that school board members who support these policies feel emboldened because nothing has happened. They haven't faced any consequence whatsoever for having these policies legally or from the feds. So for now, and I guess for the foreseeable future, these policies will continue in Loudoun County Public Schools unless people elect new school board members.
1: Yeah, and have those school board members actually hold your superintendents up to some pretty harsh scrutiny. What is the climate like? We only have about 30 seconds, but is Dr. Spence in any danger here? Because it wasn't a great performance. You know, yeah, when your superintendent is making national news, this is not the reason why you want him to make national news. You want it to be because your test scores are great and everyone's, you know, the literacy rates are up. What's the climate like for Dr. Spence in Loudoun County?
3: Well, I think parents, many of them, still continue to be very upset with these policies and other things. They want the school systems to focus on reading, math, those types of core subjects, not these other topics. You will find some parents who love the job he's doing, and they like these policies. But if you ask the school board, he's doing a great job. They just gave him a raise on Monday.
1: Wow. I'd like that gig. Nick Minock. Always great to talk to you, my friend. Thank you. Keep up the great work.
3: Thank you.
1: Coming up, Jasmine Crockett has thoughts about Carmelo Anthony and the murder conviction. And her thoughts are, wait for it, well, you'll see.
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1: As you know, Carmelo Anthony was convicted of murder in Texas. This is the story of a young teenage boy, Austin Metcalf, who during a track meet encountered Carmelo Anthony inside a tent for his high school. I know it seems petty and it seems stupid, but it was a high school rivalry. This is Texas. Go watch Friday Night Lights. You'll get it. And on one side there, you had a tent for students of one high school. Carmelo Anthony was a student from a rival high school and was inside that tent. Austin Metcalf said, hey, go under your own school's tent. This is our school's tent. Get out. Words were exchanged. Mr. Metcalf pushed Carmelo Anthony. He took out a knife and stabbed Austin Metcalf in the heart, murdering him. Jury convicted him of murder, sentenced him to 35 years. Jasmine Crockett is a congresswoman from Texas for a few more months. She's been districted out, and the voters of Texas have decided that she wasn't the right fit for them. They thought James Tallarico was a better representative of the Democrats in Texas. Make of that what you will. So Jasmine Crockett is going out with a bang. She wants a race war in this country. So here she is talking about the Carmelo Anthony issue on a podcast. Go ahead, Jasmine, what you got to say?
12: Black women, especially black women who have black male children, live in fear and agony every single day. A fear and agony that I promise you, the Metcalfs probably never spent a day living that way. And we're going to have just some real conversations about race in this country.
1: They don't want to have a real conversation about race at all. That's the last thing they want. I'd love to have a conversation about race, the one race, the human race. We're all children of God, created in his image. Your skin is darker than mine. That doesn't make us a different race. We're the same people. But I hope you caught what she just said there. Mothers in this country of black children have to live in fear, something that the Metcalfs would never have to experience. Their kid got murdered. The way she's talking, you would think it was Carmelo Anthony who got murdered at the hands of Mr. Metcalf. It's the other way around. But the mothers of black children who may commit murders out there, they're dealing with grief that the victims of murder will never understand. To say something like that, you have to have such a warped moral view. Or you just have to want to instigate race wars in this country. It's one of the two, maybe both. Here's some more from Jasmine Crockett, the Martin Luther King of our time.
12: Was it a switch? I don't know what he had.
10: It was like it seemed like it was a multi-tool, almost like a Swiss Army.
12: Like with the little scissors and everything and whatever. Mm-hmm. So it was small. Mm-hmm. Well, I would argue the size of it alone, you wouldn't even think it's a deadly weapon.
13: And you forgot he had the bag.
12: If it was one of the little, I don't know.
1: So now we're arguing over the murder weapon. She's a lawyer, by the way. I want to remind everybody. She's a lawyer. And they're arguing about the size of the murder weapon. As if, wow, I mean, how could a knife that size even do this? Can I just remind everybody? It's a murder weapon for a reason, because it was used for a murder. I don't care how big or little it was. It did the job. It killed a boy at the hands of Carmelo Anthony. But yeah, no. This is just a little knife. Does that make the murder less impactful? Does it bring back young Mr. Metcalf to his family? Is that supposed to make them feel less outraged that the knife wasn't big? What is wrong with these people? A little bit more from Jasmine Crockett.
12: If a 300-pound man is beating me, like on top of me and beating me down, I'm not limited to fist. You know, I would argue that even the only time we go into things like people's hands being considered deadly weapons is typically like if they're a professional.
1: Like we're all getting stupider because of it. She's trying to use the self-defense argument, which was literally the argument that Carmelo Anthony's attorneys used in court, and the jury convicted him. And nothing that she just described there was anything close to what happened at the crime scene. That's Jasmine Crockett. A few more months from now, we won't have to worry about her, except when they cast her to be on the set of The View every day. 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Our goal was 162 kids, and we're now at 165 kids. 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We've got five more kids going to camp just in the last hour since I mentioned it. Let's keep this momentum going. 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
14: 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We go to the animal. 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
16: 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The Answer. In June of 1775, America didn't yet exist. There were no stars and stripes, no constitution, no nation. But there was George Washington. Standing before a ragtag colonial army, Washington accepted command, knowing the odds were against him. The most powerful military on earth stood across the battlefield. Washington didn't promise an easy victory. He promised resolve. He led not as a king, but as a citizen. And when the war was finally won, he did something unheard of in history. He gave up power and went home. George Washington proved that in America, our leaders serve the people, not the other way around. That example helped define who we are as a nation. 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
17: Breaking news this hour from Town Hall. I'm Mary Rose. President Trump said Saturday that an agreement with Iran is scheduled to be signed Sunday, June 14th, potentially marking the culmination of months of negotiations that repeatedly veered between threats of military action and promises of a diplomatic breakthrough. The deal is scheduled to get signed tomorrow. The president wrote on Truth Social, adding that the Strait of Hormuz would be open to all immediately following the signing of the deal. Iran has not confirmed a deal, which has been reached, but Iranian foreign minister said that a deal has never been closer. President Trump offered few new details about the contents of the agreement, but said it would prevent Iran from obtaining a nuclear weapon through purchase development. He also said the U.S. would eventually remove and destroy Iran's remaining nuclear material, which he described as nuclear dust. Homeland Security Secretary Markwayne Mullen says the Trump administration has located unaccompanied migrant children who were previously unaccounted for during the Biden administration.
18: We found 146,000 kids so far. 146,000 kids.
19: That's the head of Homeland Security, Markwayne Mullen, who estimates about 450,000 children went missing during the 4 years our southern border was wide open during the Biden-Harris administration under the direction of then Homeland Chief Alejandro Mayorkas. Mullen telling reporters it's believed some of these kids were sexually assaulted.
18: Some of these kids claim that they were raped 600 to 700 times.
19: Laura Winters reporting.
17: The iconic Today Show film critic Gene Shalit has died at the age of 100. The man known for his handlebar mustache and bow ties was the show's full-time critic for more than 4 decades. His family says he passed away peacefully today. 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
17: Elon Musk has become the world's first ever trillionaire after his SpaceX IPO skyrocketed to a higher closing value on Wall Street. Elon Musk marked the opening of trading on NASDAQ, where the company's shares are now listed, by joining a ceremonial bell ringing from Starbase.
2: Hard to believe that a little company that started in a warehouse in El Segundo is now going public for the with the largest IPO that ever. And let me tell you, if people had told me this was going to happen, I was like, man, you must be smoking some really good crack, because I think this company's going to fail.
17: Musk's rocket and satellite marker reached up to $170 per share. Breaking news at townhall.com. AI giant Anthropic said Friday it has taken its latest AI models, Fable 5 and Mythos 5, offline to comply with a directive from the Trump administration to prevent their use by foreign nationals.
21: The export controls mark the U.S. government's most significant steps to date to restrict access to the most advanced AI models. Anthropic released Fable widely this week. That model is a limited version of the even more advanced Mythos, to which the company has tightly limited access due to cybersecurity fears. In a statement, Anthropic said it disagrees with the government's handling of the matter, saying it received the directive from the U.S. government Friday afternoon, and it did not specify the national security concerns. Bernie Bennett, Washington.
17: Sports fans might want to talk to the bank before going to Game 5 of the NBA Finals today. The Spurs are trying to keep hope alive as they trail the New York Knicks. Tickets, if you can still find them in the nosebleed area, are well over a grand. More on these stories at town.
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3: Welcome to the Allegiance Gold Show, folks. This is your host, Alex Zipkarian. Thank you for making us part of your weekend. We got a lot to talk about, but before we start, I really want to extend my gratitude and thanks to Arif Halaby and his team. Last Sunday, we were at the Second Opinion Portfolio Summit. Sold out an event. Larry Elder was there. Jennifer Horn was there. We had a great time talking about how to think about your portfolio, how to have the proper bucket, what would be the right allocation in gold based on your age and risk tolerance. So for all the individuals that were there, it was a pleasure seeing you, and it's always great to see our clients. Now, with that being said, let's talk about this week. Inflation came in hotter than expected. As I told you in the prior week, that inflation is expected to go up. For the 3 months in a row, folks, inflation number has been going up and up and up, from 3.4 to 3.8, now 4.2. We know that that's the wrong direction. Now, what does a 4.2% mean for your dollar in your pocket? It simply means this, that if you have $100,000 sitting in cash, it's going to lose $4,200 in purchasing power this year alone. You're not going to get a statement in the mail showing that loss. That's why it's called the silent tax. That's what inflation is, folks. Nobody votes on it. Nobody signs it into law. It taxes every dollar you saved. I want you to think about this. Who actually benefits from inflation? The answer is very simple, folks. It's the rich because they have assets, and the government because they lower the value of the debt. What does that mean? It's the easiest way to pay back old debt with cheaper, let me repeat the word again, with cheaper dollars. That's been the playbook for the past 50 years. And as the cycle continues, deficit spending, borrowing more, and just continuously paying interest, it just feeds itself. That's why we continue to lose buying power. Now, with that being said, let's pivot to the elephant in the room. Why is it that gold has dropped around 4,100 this week? Yes, it's the easiest thing to say that there are some profit takers. But let's put that aside. Let me tell you the two reasons. Number one, war escalation with Iran. What does that mean? It simply means that oil prices are going up. When oil prices go up, folks, oil is denominated in dollars. That's why you hear the word petrodollar.

That's why major banks are still forecasting gold above 5,000. That's a potential 25% move from the current level. That's why I want you to call 855-510-4653 and take advantage of the dip. Now on some upbeat news. U.S. payroll rose by 172,000 in May, much more than expected. Unemployment number remained at 4.3%. So folks, on one hand, we have some refreshing news that the low job hiring in March and April now has been tapered off. And the economical job numbers are important because once the unemployment rate goes high, that means people don't have the confidence to spend as much. But here's an ominous news right against that. Fox Business reported that CEOs are sounding the alarm. They basically did a survey of 141 of America's top CEOs, and what they found out is kind of dangerous because the confidence number, the way they measure it, it crashed from 59 to 47 in a single quarter. Typically, any reading below 50 means that there's pessimism taking over. Now, keep this in mind, that the CEOs of these companies, they're the ones making the decisions in terms of how much to invest, how to grow the business. And whenever there is a collapse in confidence, guess what happens? They're quickly looking at their bottom line. They're automatically acting on it because 31% of the CEOs now, they're planning to reduce the workforce in the next 6 months. And this is outpacing with the plans that they had to hire. So the conclusion that I want you to understand is this. When CEOs start cutting jobs, the Main Street people, people like you and I, will feel it. Because the person who was employed making $80,000, who was spending at the local Target store, who was spending at the local restaurant or even the cleaner, when that income drops, their discretionary spending would also be affected. And it's not a surprise that a report shows that 57% of households earning more than $100,000 are struggling to afford groceries. Folks, I remember minimum wage back in the year 2000, about $5.25. Now it's almost at about $17, $18. $100,000, a six figure, means comfortable income. The administration, the Trump administration, already has been pushing hard on this affordability. That's why President Trump brought in Kevin Warsh, so that way there will be some sort of a rate drop. But one thing that I really want to bring to your attention is that this affordability issue is hitting millions of Americans because even though they're doing everything right, they're still feeling that they're falling behind. Because if you factor in the insurance, the high groceries, the high utilities, healthcare, and all these costs, no wonder that many families are living month to month. And as a matter of fact, when you look at the credit card default rates, when you look at the number of foreclosures, when you look at the bankruptcy filings on small to medium-sized businesses, all of those numbers, folks, they show a bleak outlook. They paint a warning signal. So the way I see it is that the tragedy isn't that people aren't working hard enough. The tragedy is that they're running faster just to stay in the same place. Why? Because the cost of living has been increased a lot faster than wages. See, imagine spending 30 years filling a bucket of water for your retirement, but only discover that someone had drilled a hole at the bottom. That is inflation. It's not going to steal your wealth overnight. It steals it quietly, one drip at a time. One grocery bill, one utility bill, one insurance payment, property taxes. And that's why people are frustrated.

And one of the things I keep on hearing is, I don't know if I'm going to have enough to retire. See, one thing is for sure. Your dollar today will be worth much less in future. Period. Once you understand this, you will change your mindset and say, what can I do, knowing with a high degree of confidence that the value of the dollar is going to drop, that my buying power is going to drop? The solution, folks, for that specific problem is gold. G-O-L-D. Why? Because historically it has demonstrated itself that paper money, as it loses value, gold is the opposite of that. You can't print it. It's a finite supply. That's why gold is a store of value. So yes, the first intention of gold is to stop the bleeding in your account, specifically on the loss of purchasing power. Now, a lot of folks are excited about Kevin Warsh, the new Fed chair, who's going to lower interest rates. Okay. I want you to understand this concept. And I've spent time on Wall Street. I was a former banker. I've learned how to connect the economy with the activities of the banks when they lend out. And the bottom line is this. Historically, lower interest rates often meant that the economy needs help. It needs more liquidity. It needs more borrowing. It needs more money. Because the interest expense, the amount of interest that we're spending, is chokeholding the growth. So the best way for you to think about it is, don't just think about the next 2-3 months or 6 months. The biggest risk is you waking up 10 years from now and realizing that the dollars you spent decades savings, they no longer provide the retirement that you envisioned and deserve. And this is why people are feeling, I don't know if I'm going to have enough to retire comfortably. And that's why I believe families should focus on these three simple things. Number one, you got to know exactly where your money's going. Every dollar should have a purpose. Number two, don't ignore your retirement accounts. Proverbs 27:23 says, specifically, this is what Solomon said, know well the condition of your flocks and give attention to your herds. Folks, 3,000 years later, that still applies to our wallet. We got to pay attention to what we have in our portfolio and how it's performing. Don't make the mistake of relying on paper assets such as stocks, bonds, mutual funds to preserve your wealth. And third, you got to own some assets that are outside of the financial system. Assets like gold and silver, because it can't be printed, it can't be diluted, and it's not created by a Fed policy decision. 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
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So yes, rest assured, all this gold is real, which is why we focus on investment-grade product. 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Folks, collectible products are good once you understand what is the intention. But if you're someone who's looking to protect, preserve, and grow, you need to have the right products. And those right products are very simple. Call the good folks at Allegiance Gold at 855-510-4653. That's 855-510-4653. And folks, I assure you, you are going to get educated. You are going to see all the prices live in real time on the website. And moreover, you're going to get this coin catalog that explains the pros and cons of every single product. And we'll make sure that your goals are aligned with the product mixture. That's why it's important for you to choose to work with the right firm that has the specialty, the expertise, and the long-term vision with a relationship-based approach that takes into consideration the what-if scenarios. You know, so many times we have clients that come to us, they'll say, you know, this is for legacy. This is for my kids and grandkids. Other clients would say, I need this to support my livelihood. I want to be able to reap the benefit of this growth that is expected in gold and silver, because when I'm going to retire come the next 3 to 4 years, I want to make sure that I'm going to be able to retire comfortably. Folks, we've seen different types of scenarios. And because I'm a former banker, I've spent years looking at people's portfolios. I've seen thousands of them. No matter where you are, part of life, maybe you've accumulated a good amount of wealth. Maybe you're a business owner. Maybe you're a high paid executive, or you're someone who's a retired teacher. Look, at the end of the day, I know this, that we want more out of our portfolios. People understand that having more money will help ease their retirement and not worry about, am I going to have enough to pay for the bills, so on and so forth. That's why it's important for you to have the right portfolio allocation. And I'm so excited that we're doing the second opinion portfolio with Arif Halaby, Jennifer Horn, Larry Elder. There's going to be so many attendees, and we're going to do a deep dive on optimal way of looking at gold and adding it to your portfolio. Now, with that being said, don't forget 855-510-GOLD. That's 855-510-4653. And visit mygoldreports.com, mygoldreport.com. Don't forget to ask them about the special. 50,000 or more, you get 2,500. 100,000 or more, you get 5,000 in silver. And if you're rolling over an IRA or 401k, no taxes, no penalties, and the fees for the next 3 years, up to 3 years, would be covered by Allegiance Gold. Now, with that being said, I want to pivot real quick, and I want to ask you something, because I'm having this question asked a lot more. Every time I go to the grocery, or every time my wife and I, or with the family, we go out to dinner, we keep on saying things like, wow, it used to be cheaper. I didn't expect the bill to be this much.
one bag of grocery and that much? Wow, I remember when. I want you to be real with yourself and think about that and ask yourself, is this something that we thought about could happen 5 years ago? See, we all walk around with this quiet financial conundrum or this anxiety that's humming in the background. And we're just accepting it. You know, I remember I had a refrigerator that was making some loud noise. And we just accepted it. We stopped noticing it until it started giving me some problems that I realized that I have to replace it. And guess what? When I tried to fix it, one of the experts that came in to see this, they said, the first question he asked, how long have you been hearing this humming? I said, you know, come to think about it, it's been a while. The point that I'm trying to tell you is we tell ourselves that this is normal. But then years after, you open your 401k statement and when clients say, Alex, I stop looking at my IRA or 401k statements because I feel like it's a letter from the IRS. I'm afraid to open it. I don't want to see the balance dropping. I don't want to see that I'm stagnant. See, this is exactly the point that I want to make, that this is not happening by accident. It is the system working exactly as designed. Not for you, not for me, but for them. And when I talk about the system, think about it. You work 12 months of the year, but you only take 6 months of the pay. Almost half of your money goes to taxes. You work 30 years to put money away, hoping that between Social Security and your retirement account that you are going to have a happy or comfortable retirement. Now, I know that some of you are thinking, here we go again. Alex is going to tell me about that tinfoil gold. That's the one way to do it. Look, I hear you. I'm like you. I shower every day, and I'm not sending myself or any of my kids into a bunker. I'm a realist. I'm going to tell you something that the person who's managing your money, he could or she could be a good person and a God-fearing person, but they never tell you about the problems when it comes to money. And what I'm talking about is the dollar, is the value of the dollar. Because your average financial advisor does not spend time with physical gold and silver. They know stocks, bonds, mutual funds, annuities, any paper investments. And the reason why they typically have a negative connotation or a neutral position against gold, it just boils down to them A, not getting paid, and B, not having the expertise. See, gold has never, not in 5,000 years, gone to zero. We've learned about the Roman Empire, about the Ottoman Empire, the Lehman Brothers, Bear Stearns. Folks, these are all things that have gone to zero. And you know what's that one thing that it was there before and continued to be there after there each of these collapses? It's been gold. Gold, it's been that constant. 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

0: With SRN News, I'm Mary Rose. President Trump says an agreement with Iran will be signed Sunday, June the 14th. And he said potentially marking the culmination of months of negotiations that repeatedly veered between threats of military action and promises of diplomatic breakthrough. The deal is scheduled to get signed tomorrow, the president wrote on Truth Social, and adding that the Strait of Hormuz would be open to all immediately following the signing of the deal. Iran has not confirmed a deal has been reached, but Iranian foreign minister said that a deal has never been closer. Iranian state-run media has at times described any possible deal as more of a 60-day extension of a ceasefire. President Trump offered a few new details. He said that the U.S. would eventually remove and destroy Iran's remaining nuclear material. This is SRN News.
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5: Welcome back, folks. This is your host, Alex Zipkerian, and this is the Allegiance Gold Show. During the first part of the show, we talked about how we had mixed economic numbers. Some were good, like the job numbers, and others, such as the CEO confidence, where they anticipate a lower profitability, higher cost, and as a result, they're planning on cutting jobs. That's a mixed result. But at the same time, I really covered what inflation is happening and what is expected to happen when inflation come Wednesday. So with that being said, the main thing that I really wanted you to take away from the first part of the show is that don't look at your wealth just numbers of dollars. Understand that the biggest risk today is losing ground while you're believing that you're standing still. Because the dollar, the value of our dollar, folks, is expected to continue to drop based on higher interest expense, higher debt, more deficit, you name it. So as you think about your wealth, I want you to ask this. What happens to everything that you worked for if the dollar keeps losing ground and you never did anything about it? See, behavioral economists call this concept loss aversion. What does it mean? The pain of losing what you have is twice as powerful as the pleasure of gaining something new. Folks, two times more powerful. That's why it's important to protect before things are not in your favor. And let me ask you a question that your brain is already asking. You just haven't finished the thought. That slight tightening in the chest, it's not fear. It's wisdom knocking. You know what separates the people who protect their wealth through every crash and crisis from the ones who don't? It's not intelligence, folks. It's not connection. It's not luck. It's the conversation they had early enough to do something about it. See, the other day, I was talking to one of my colleagues, And he said, Alex, I have this client who's in his early 40s. And he said, I don't need to worry about protecting now. I'm making a good amount of money. I'm growing my accounts. Protection is last thing on my mind. Because this is the time where I need to take the most amount of risk. And we provided the information, the resources, how gold has outperformed the market in different time horizons, what's happening to the value of the dollar, what is the expected inflation, so on and so forth. And after he got a chance to review the information, he came back and he said, I don't need to wait in my 60s to protect. I should consider protecting some just in case. See, folks, that one conversation triggered for that individual to look at his account and think about the next 10 years. And the question is very simple. Do I think that the value of the dollar is going to drop in 10 years? If so, I need to have something that blocks it. This is the power of loss aversion. Don't just be influenced by the greed factor. We all want to make money, folks. We all need to make money. At the same time, there comes a point in your life that you cannot afford to lose. A lot of people make the mistake, and this is what Wall Street wants you to think this way, where when you're young enough, don't worry about it. Just stay in the stocks. Take as much as a matter of risk. In my professional opinion, I think a portion of your portfolio, no matter what age you are, ought to be in something, A, that is not paper-driven, okay? That is not just on stocks, bonds, or mutual funds. There's a reason why you have real estate. See, gold is not complicated. You don't need an MBA. You don't need to read the quarterly or annual earning like Warren Buffett spends time reading the 10K and 10Q. You just need to do what every central bank in the world is doing right now. What is China doing? What is JP Morgan Chase doing? What are the smartest investor on the planet doing right now? They're owning gold. They're not putting everything in gold, but enough that balances their portfolio. Because history tells us that any time and every time there is some sort of a setback, gold has performed very well. If today is your first time thinking about this and you are thinking about maybe I should have the conversation, I'm telling you, you should call the good folks at Allegiance Gold. Call them at 855-510-GOLD. That's 855-510-4653. 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Folks, in addition to that, Allegiance Gold is covering up to 3 years of any custodial charges to make sure that there won't be any penalties or fees as you move money from one account to another account. 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Now, one of the biggest questions I'm being asked as of late

whether I'm being interviewed on Fox DC or Newsmax or with Larry Elder and all the other financial outlets, is we know that we have some problems. The war is forcing the government to spend more. Inflation is already higher. Gas prices are higher. All this geopolitical tension. Why is it, Alex, that gold is trading sideways? And in the last few months, gold has been trading between 43 to 4800. See, prior to the war, gold was so, let me just use the word, exciting. All types of investors were flocking into gold. And gold started moving up and up and up and has been outperforming all the indexes. See, one of the biggest mistakes investors make is assume that opportunities only exist when prices are moving higher. In reality, the greatest opportunities appear when nothing seems to be happening. See, right now, gold is boring. Gold is just moving sideways. And that is the consolidation phase that we have gone through. And some people are saying, maybe I should wait. But here's what history tells us. This is the time that smart money, central banks, not only do they accumulate, they accelerate their accumulation. In other words, they buy more. They buy the dip. As a matter of fact, there was an article this week that gold overtook U.S. bonds as the world's favorite reserve investment. Folks, let that sink in for a second. The dollar, dollar, dollar, like we rule the world. We are the reserve currency. You know what's been happening quietly in the background? Countries like China, they've been dumping our U.S. Treasury bonds. They used to have about $1.2 trillion. Now they have about $750 billion. Have you wondered what they're doing with the sale of the bonds? They're taking that money and putting it into gold, folks. World Gold Council reported that China, for 18 consecutive months, they've been adding gold. See, because when the time everyone agrees there's a problem, okay, whether it's the debt, the inflation, the weakening dollar, the volatility in the market, geopolitical tensions, interest rate changes, you name it. If everyone sees the problem, the opportunity is already gone. Warren Buffett said, you want to be greedy when there's fear. You want to be fearful when there's greed. Right now, there's so much greed in the market with all the IPOs from SpaceX to the Anthropic to all the other AI. Three major IPOs. Historically, what we've seen is that these large IPOs, they tend to be when the market is high. Why? Because investors have this euphoria. They have this fear of missing out. But that's exactly where money exchanges hands. Money goes from institution, retail, and retail to institution. In other words, let me break this down. The money goes from retail investors, individual investors like you and I, to the big players. When they do an initial public offering, the existing investors give up some of the shares and get all that money. Well, they locked in lower price on that share. So the biggest benefactor right after the IPO are the early individuals who took on that risk. Now, obviously, there is some provision that Elon Musk is not going to sell his shares within the first year within the IPO. But the point that I want to make to you is this. Historically, we've seen this happen. Whenever there is a lot of excitement on IPOs, it's typically at the top of the market. See, central banks understand this. And that's why they've been buying gold aggressively for years. They're not buying because they're emotional. They're buying because they're preparing.
And the biggest risk isn't buying gold and seeing it's consolidating right now. The biggest risk is waiting until the reason for owning gold becomes so obvious that everyone else is buying. At that point, folks, you're not buying protection. You're simply paying higher premium prices. That's why I said gold is boring. And that's why right now is an excellent time. The people who bought gold at $1,200, $1,500, and I'm talking about a lot of our clients, I'm talking about my parents, my in-laws, they always tell me, I wish I had bought more back then. Today's price will be tomorrow's bargain. And folks, tomorrow comes so fast. I remember when my kids were born. Right now, I look at them and I smile and I say, wow. I remember when my parents would say it's going to go by in a blink of an eye. See, we're always busy with other things in life and we forget what matters. We got to take care of our finances to be able to take care of our family, folks. That's the bottom line. 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If you answer a couple of questions, I will be notified. I'm happy to be your point of contact. We've had such a large organization that I'm always involved in getting feedbacks from clients. What was it that led you to pick Allegiance Gold? Why did you choose to invest in gold and silver now? The more we get to know and understand our clients, it's just the relationships blossom. As a matter of fact, last week alone, we had simultaneous three clients back-to-back-to-back from the station that wanted to stop by. Two of them had a pleasant surprise to us. They each bought a different type of a bakery box that had some sweets, and they wanted to share that with our team. Folks, we take a lot of pride in helping people. For us, it is a way of life. This is not, it's not just a business transaction, okay? Because when we educate you, when we get to know your objectives and what are your future plans, and we help you select the right products, and on a quarterly basis, we're having a conversation, we're doing a review, here's where we started, here's what's happening. Or reminding our clients to take advantage of the required minimum distribution, it just the relationship just becomes a deeper, and it's a and relationships are built over time, folks. Because when we say we are going to do something, and day in day out we do, that's how confidence is built, and that's why I want you to really experience the Allegiance Gold difference. And I know there are a lot of advertisers. Some companies are not even in the state of California. Some companies might even have employees that are working abroad. Folks, all of our employees are U.S.-based. They're in California or they're in Florida. And these are employees. We're not bringing in people that don't have any expertise. And as we build the culture, when Larry Elder visited our office, he asked my business partner, Mark, and I, it's one thing to attract right people. It's another thing to train, and it's another thing to retain. And we simply said to Larry, I said, Larry, it took us, you know, we've been in business for a decade. It all starts with culture, the core values. That's why our business practices is so unique and different. And it's so much focused on what's best for the client. These are not just words. We actually back up with everything that we say. Why am I saying that? 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The gold comes from the source, the U.S. Mints, the Royal Canadian Mint, Perth Mint, British Mint. 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
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Look, everyone's watching Middle East right now, and they're talking about the missiles, the deal, nuclear powers. Folks, I'm telling you, you're looking at the wrong direction. Because here's what I know with a high degree of confidence. When the conflict finally ends, and eventually every conflict does, you're going to see the price of oil drop back to normal levels. Okay? What's happening as we speak? Families, individuals are making alternative plans in terms of the dependency on oil. No one's talking about the demand side of it. Everyone's talking about supply, supply, supply. The point that I'm trying to tell you is there is this hidden force that could very well be the hammer on the oil prices. And as the prices of oil are hammered down, guess what's going to happen to the price of gold? It's going to go up and up and up, folks. That's been this a wild card this year that has derailed some of the gold movement in the last few months. As soon as the problem with the oil ends, I'm telling you, you're going to see gold start moving in the right trajectory as it's been. Now, in the last few moments, I want to take a brief moment to talk to you about silver, okay? I've talked about the industrial side, how there's more demand than supply. The question that I really want you to think about is this. What do you think happens to a commodity when demand continues to grow and supply remains constrained? Because here's the interesting part. Markets have always a way of solving shortages. You know what the solution is, folks? Solution is simply higher prices. So for many Americans, silver represents accessibility. Not everyone can buy, let's say, 10 ounces of gold. But almost everyone can buy some silver. So for the listeners that are thinking, oh, gold and silver is not for me, it's for the wealthy, don't make that mistake. I assure you, this is your opportunity to buy the dip. Get some assets so that way when you look back in 1 year, 2 year, you don't say, I feel like I missed the boat. I regret not investing it early. I heard about the opportunity, but I never got a chance to pull the trigger. Because here's the thing, folks. Last week, I talked about how much the government is getting involved in metals. I talked about how Wyoming passed laws that the state is required to have $10 million in gold. I talked about how the Department of War has expanded in the smelter project to have control over
the refining of gold and silver and copper. Recently, the Department of War signed the proposed $35.6 million deal with a company called Trilogy Metals. Okay, this is a Vancouver-based company. They're going through their final diligence for foreign ownership control and influence, and they want to make sure that that definitive agreement is finalized so that way they have control over that gold and silver. Now, let me ask you this. If governments are not walking, they're running towards controlling the supply. When central banks are boldly and unapologetically dumping U.S. Treasury bonds and buying gold. When large institutions are buying gold and silver. When public companies are coming out and they're saying we need it for our strategic reserve. Companies that are in the AI computing, the data centers and all that that require silver. What is possibly preventing you from doing the same? Could it be your doubt? Could it be the fact that you're blindly trusting the system? Could it be that you're procrastinating, that you're hoping that things will work itself out? I'm here to tell you folks that hope is not a strategy. And as someone who is optimistic about the future, but yet paranoia for the what-if scenarios, I'm telling you that being prepared is always better than regretting not being prepared. And my message to you is, get your gold, get your silver, protect your retirement account, diversify your 401k and IRA, annuities, or whatever assets you have in physical gold and silver. 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Folks, thank you for tuning in. This is Alex Apkarian signing off for this week. God bless. Have a great weekend, and I can't wait to speak with you next week. Take care and bye-bye.

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11: Breaking news this hour from Town Hall, I'm Mary Rose. There's growing momentum to end the Iran war.
12: Key mediator Pakistan said an agreement was closer than ever before, and Iran made some of its most optimistic statements yet. President Trump said on social media the deal was scheduled to get signed tomorrow, Sunday, and that the Strait of Hormuz would open immediately. An Iranian foreign ministry spokesperson said the likelihood of finalizing a memorandum of understanding in the coming days is high. One senior U.S. official who briefed journalists on condition of anonymity said the president planned to meet on the G7 sidelines with the leaders of Egypt, Qatar, and United Arab Emirates to discuss efforts to wind down the war. John Scott reporting.
11: President Trump says a U.S. strike has killed the head of the Trendy Arega gang. Correspondent Donna Warder reports.
13: President Donald Trump says a swift and lethal kinetic U.S. strike has killed Hector Guerrero Flores, also known as Nino Guerrero, the infamous leader of the Tren de Aragua gang. Video provided by the U.S. Department of Defense shows the strike on a building, which then explodes. Defense Secretary Pete Hegseth posted on X that the strike occurred earlier in the week on a Tren de Aragua compound in Venezuela. U.S. Attorney Jay Clayton says Tren de Aragua is responsible for countless acts of violence, extortion, and drug trafficking in North America, South America, and Europe. Donna Water, Washington.
11: Police are investigating a shooting spree that left one person dead and 10 seriously injured on Friday in Midland, Texas.
14: I would really ask Midlanders to pray for the families of those who've been impacted, for the victims themselves, for the family of the one who is a confirmed deceased victim.
11: Midland Mayor Lori Blanc says she's thankful police were able to stop the gunman. And the New York Knicks are one win away from their first NBA championship in more than five decades. More on these stories at townhall.com.
15: Our founders believed that freedom wasn't just a word, it was a way of life. 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The freedom to move forward, the freedom to pursue what matters most, the freedom to live fully. 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
11: A federal judge has apologized after receiving a private reprimand for misconduct.
13: A federal judge who was disciplined after an investigation found that she had sex with a police officer in her chambers wrote a letter to a former law clerk apologizing for her, quote, harmful, offensive, and unprofessional behavior. An investigation found that U.S. District Judge Eleanor Ross had sex in the courthouse with a high-ranking uniformed police officer within earshot of staff, attended a partisan event, and initially lied about it when confronted. Ross wrote in her letter that her actions were patently wrong and there is no excuse. I'm Lisa Dwyer.
11: AI giant Anthropic said Friday it has taken its latest AI models, Fable 5 and Mythos 5, offline to comply with a directive from the Trump administration. Breaking news and analysis at townhall.com. A push for transparency in healthcare pricing. Correspondent Bill Alexander reports.
4: The Trump administration is warning more than 500 hospitals to disclose basic cost information, saying hidden pricing drives up costs for American families. Hospitals that fail to comply could face penalties up to $2 million a year. Officials say stronger enforcement will help patients shop for care and curb runaway healthcare spending ahead of the midterms. I'm Bill Alexander.
11: Ford is recalling more than 250,000 vehicles that were incorrectly repaired under a previous recall meant to fix a problem that caused the engine to stall while driving. The recall includes 255,000 Ford Focus automobiles, model years 2012 to 2018. Ford said the canister purge valve may malfunction, causing the engine to stall unexpectedly while driving. More on these stories at townhall.com.
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19: We're live here in your nation's capital with a brand new reflecting pool. And boy, does it look pretty. Getting ready for the Flag Day celebration this weekend, along with the UFC match, all on the president's birthday. And then, of course, the country's birthday with our 250th anniversary of the Declaration of Independence. It's a great time to be in Washington. I know that sounds weird, especially as a conservative Republican. I'm sorry. I like this town. When I moved here like in the height of the Tea Party movement, 2012, right? As a good red-blooded conservative American, I wanted to hate Washington, D.C. I actually like it. I'm Larry O'Connor. It's O'Connor and Company here on our flagship station, WMAL, and of course, coast to coast, wherever you're listening on the Salem Network, and we're in the Relief Factor studios. Coming up in 30 minutes, one of the things I really like about this town is when people act really, really guilty when they're being asked questions under oath. That's what happened with the head of Act Blue, the fundraising arm for left-wing causes and Democrat politicians, asked a series of questions, and, well, she kept pleading the fifth. That's usually a sign that there's something up. There may be some smoke and fire involved. We'll get into all of that coming up in a moment. Joining us right now, though, speaking of smoke and fire, she's smoking hot and she brings the heat. She's KT McFarland, former Deputy National Security Advisor to President Trump and author of the book Revolution. KT, thanks for joining us.
20: It's always a pleasure. Thank you.
19: Thank you for letting me get away with that. Yesterday, the president...
20: I wasn't going to touch that. I just wasn't even going to comment on that. Okay.
19: The president announced, as did the Secretary of War and CENTCOM, that we would be restarting some military strikes against Iran. And it looked like we hit some communications locations, some radar locations, locations that are involved right there at the Strait of Hormuz. Strategic ground control stations, surveillance radar sites. This is a retaliation of shooting down the Apache. Where do things stand now with regard to the military engagement? Because it sure seems like these strikes are sort of setting us up for the next round since we sort of tried to get rid of their detection operation.
20: Yeah, well, first of all, Iran started it because our red line was you don't kill Americans. And they fired on the Apaches, and thank goodness, just through our superior technology, we were able to save the pilots. But they wanted to kill those pilots.
19: Yep.
20: So they've crossed the line. So now President Trump is unleashing what he had every ability to do and what he had really used an enormous amount of restraint not to do, which is finish off the military targets. You know what everybody says, finish the job.

0: devastating bombing. And as a result of that, the North Vietnamese immediately came back and said, okay, we will now negotiate seriously and in good faith. And sure enough, we got an agreement very shortly thereafter. So I think that sometimes you have to escalate to de-escalate, and that's what this is President Trump said, okay, enough of this. You're shooting at Americans. You've crossed the line. You're not negotiating in good faith. We have the ability to take you out, and that's what we're doing. And it was, I think, again, an enormous restraint because we did not target their economic sites.
1: KT, what do you say to those experts who are evaluating the situation right now, the back and forth over negotiations, the little, you know, military strikes on both sides here, and they say they've reached the conclusion that Iran doesn't want a deal. Iran is just trying to drag this out. They think the president will suffer politically. They think they can wait it out. They don't care about the economic suffering of their people or their country because they ultimately don't want a war. They don't want a deal. They don't want anything changed. What do you say to that? And if that's the case, what's the resolution?
0: A couple of thoughts on that. One, I think there are at least two groups in Iran doing some negotiating right now. One is the IRGC, the military guys, the guys with the guns, the Revolutionary Guard. They don't want a deal under any circumstances. They'd rather be martyrs than to have a deal and give up their nuclear weapons. The other side are the pragmatists who say, look, this is a country that has to function. We need to have an economy. We need to feed our people. You know, this can't go on. Let's strike a deal of some sort that we can live with. And after the war is over, then we can start rebuilding. Okay, so who we want to negotiate with that second group, right? But yet the first group is always going to sabotage whatever agreement happens. And I think that's what the IRGC is doing. When you say the back and forth where they, you know, they do a little attack every time we look like we're getting close to an agreement to sabotage the agreement. But then, so you walk away and say, well, we give up? No. But the way we deal with it is we have an agreement, but we have two critical elements to that agreement. One, the ability to inspect and, verify that they're abiding by the agreement, and that's with inspections, anytime, any place, snap inspections, so we make sure that they're not rebuilding their missiles, but particularly not rebuilding their nukes. And then we know they're going to cheat, so then what do when they do cheat? Well, you have to have an enforcement mechanism, and that's not only the United States could enforce, let's say by bombing any new sites where they're rebuilding their nuclear program. We could do that alone, right, but far better that we do it with other countries in the region. And I think that's why President Trump has said, but nobody really picked up on it, he said, well, I expect all the countries in the region, Saudi Arabia, et cetera, to join the Abraham Accords when this deal is done. And I think that's why, because they would help us inspect and enforce.
1: Go back for a second there, because you said you got two factions. The IRGC people, they're the ones with the guns. So I would think they're the most important people to deal with right now. They don't want a deal. They'd rather be martyrs. Then you got your pragmatists. First of all, are we talking to both sides? And secondly, who do we care most about? Because even if the pragmatists say, listen, we got to run our country here and our people are starving and we got mile-long lines for gas and we got no food and we're going to all collapse, which we've been told is on the brink of happening in Iran, as long as the IRGC continues to be able to feed their soldiers, they don't care. So they're the ones we got to deal with, right?
0: But there's another part of this, which is the blockade is working. So the IRGC are not being paid. Maybe the guys at the top are eating, but they have no income. There's no money coming in. And that's why, in some ways, the economic blockade that we're doing of Iran, closing down the cryptocurrencies accounts, closing down banking accounts that are offshore, closing down the ability of Iran to make any money with oil exports, which is their only real source of income, because the blockade prevents that. You know, at a certain point, even the guys with the guns, they may want to go down as martyrs, but do all of them want to go down as martyrs, or is there some? The other thing that I think is really fascinating is that President Trump has left alone one important group of guys with guns, and that's the regular Iranian military. This is a military that predates the Iranian revolution.
1: The non-IRGC military.
0: The non-IRGC guys with the guns, and they're the professionals. And those people have not been targeted, either with assassinations or any kind of degradation of their ability. So maybe, just maybe, there's a way through this that you can get through the maze and say, okay, the pragmatists and then the guys, the professional Iranian army, which has never bought into the revolution. They don't want to be the martyrs. They're professional.

0: military. Is there a way that they make common cause? I don't know. I mean,
1: okay.
0: only the people doing the intelligence and doing the negotiating are knowing who are we negotiating with, how complicated is it. Marco Rubio explained that it was really complicated because you negotiate with one group, and then they have to go back and negotiate with the IRGC. But then each of those groups, the pragmatists and the guys with the guns, they then have to go through and negotiate within their groups.
1: Yeah.
0: So it takes a really long time to get an answer to what should be a straightforward question.
1: KT, then there's one more question, and it dovetails into some breaking news from this morning. Even if we do reach an interim deal with some of the pragmatists, those same people who say Iran doesn't want a deal will also say, and even if you reach a deal, they can't be trusted. And so here's the news being reported by Reuters. Iran wants $6 to $12 billion of frozen funds released. Washington says they'll release funds in stages for humanitarian goods, not just returning it to Iran outright. How do we ensure, if we do release funds to them, which is surely going to be part of a deal, how do we ensure that it isn't going right to Hezbollah and Hamas and to the IRGC and is used only for humanitarian purposes to feed the people?
0: You heard of food stamps?
1: Yeah.
0: You know,
1: we're going to give everybody EBT cards.
0: Well, I mean, instead of just saying unfreeze the assets, now you decide what to spend it on, and you know they're going to not spend it on food and medicine for their people, they're going to spend it on weapons.
1: Right.
0: So how do you ensure it? Because you maybe release it in such a way that the only thing that those things that money could be used for would be humanitarian things. But wait a minute, nobody's talking about, President Trump was asked, will you unfreeze these assets? He said, not before I got a deal. There's not going to be a signing bonus here. So I think that is many steps down the road. And then in addition to that, the Treasury Secretary said, well, some of those frozen assets, maybe we should not unfreeze them for Iran to use, but give those assets to the countries in the region that Iran has bombed, that those countries can use it to rebuild the things that Iran has destroyed.
1: I like that. KT McFarlane, always a great conversation. You would not believe the response we get every week after our Thursday morning talk. Thank you so much for joining us.
0: Thank you.
1: That's KT McFarlane, boys and girls. She knows.
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5: In the War of 1812, our nation fought and won America's religious freedom. 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

0: Good morning, Larry O'Connor here on O'Connor & Company. One of the real blessings of the new format of this program is that I'm able to focus on some of the great outreach we've been able to do for organizations like the Prison Fellowship, Angel Tree Camp. And I just want to give you an update. We had a goal. We set a goal about 11 days ago when we started this campaign here on O'Connor & Company. We wanted to get 162 kids to go to camp. Now, these are kids whose mother or father, usually it's a father, has been incarcerated. And the kids suffer, obviously. Growing up without a parent in the household, and oftentimes surrounded by really, really bad stuff, surrounded by drugs and crime and gangs and just despair and poverty. And what Angel Tree Camp provides is a week away from all of that over the summer. And while these kids are at Angel Tree Camp, they also hear, oftentimes for the first time in their lives, they hear the gospel. They hear about how to be saved, not just from the circumstances they're in right now, but saved for eternity. And so our goal was 162 kids just 11 days ago. And we just hit 166 kids today. You are incredible. And your generous spirit and your charity and your embrace of our Lord's Great Commission has been overwhelming. And I just want to ask one more time, if you can give any gift today, we'll combine it. If you can give $5, we'll combine it with other people who have given $5, and you'll be saving a kid. Just take a listen to these kids who have enjoyed Angel Tree Camp. What's their favorite part?
1: 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We go to the animal. 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
0: 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Last night, a stunning sporting event that captivated a nation, and what an incredible result. No, I don't care about the New York Knicks, although that was a ridiculous ending. I don't know how the Spurs let that one slip through their fingertips. No, it's not the Knicks. It's not basketball. It's America's sport. It's baseball. And it was the congressional baseball game here in your nation's capital. It was Republicans versus Democrats. They do this for charity. They raise money for scholarships. It was nearly sold out. I had a lot of friends there. I didn't go because, well, I wake up early in the morning. But it was quite a scene for the Republicans. And one Republican in particular, the MVP of the game, Senator Eric Schmidt of Missouri. Take a look at this. If you're watching on the stream, if you're listening on radio, run to social media and find this clip. We'll put it out there as well, because he made an incredible diving catch in left field on the third base line. Let's hear the call from C-SPAN.
2: That one struck to left field, and what a dive! Oh, what a great
3: Eric
2: play!
3: Schmidt, amazing catch down the left field.
0: Incredible.
2: The Redbirds would be proud.
0: By the way, final score 11-2. Republicans just pounded them. I want to remind you, Mark Teixeira, MVP, Major League Baseball player, multi all-star for the Rangers, for the Yankees. He's running for Congress this year in Texas. The Democrats ain't going to ever win again with Mark Teixeira on the team. And nor should they, because listen to this Democrat, Christian Menefee, Democrat from Texas, before the game.
4: Okay, I'm standing here with Congressman Christian Menefee, Texas 18, Houston area. And Who are you going for tonight?
5: I'm going for the Democrats because I'm playing on a Democratic team. Hopefully we'll get this dub and break this losing streak.
4: Now, we've seen you guys duke it out on the Capitol floor. Tell us what it's like to do it on the field now.
5: So I grew up playing football, so the congressional football game is more my speed. But I'm here at the baseball game to make sure that my team got a deep, deep, deep team. And anytime we get to go Republicans next on the field, it's always a good time.
4: Do you think the Republicans are fascists?
5: A lot of them, yeah. Certainly the president is. I wish he was out here playing. I hopefully run him over when I'm sliding home.
4: What's it like playing on the field against fascists?
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0: Yesterday on Capitol Hill in the Judiciary Committee, headed up by one of our favorites here, the chairman, Jim Jordan of Ohio, Pact Blue CEO Regina Wallace Jones was sworn in and asked to testify about many allegations against the organization Act Blue. Act Blue, of course, is the fundraising arm for Democrats everywhere. And if you ask anybody in the political world, they'll tell you, and it's 100% true, Democrats absolutely outraise Republicans, like by a factor of 10 or more, when it comes to small money donations online. Republicans have more money right now for their political operations, and much of that money is raised by large groups, large organizations, donors maxing out their amount through fundraisers, through super PACs, all that stuff. It's the way fundraising is done in this country. But Democrats, from Bernie Sanders to James Tallarico and everyone in between, whether you got a Nazi tattoo or not, Democrats do really, really well with small money donations of people who get on these lists managed by Act Blue. And every month they come back and say, hey, we need another $25, man. And they got, you know, you get, what would you rather do? Get 25 people to give you $1 million each to get $25 million? Or would you like a million people to give you $25 each? Either way, you're getting $25 million. And normally, it would take a lot less effort to get 25 people to give you that $1 million. The problem is there aren't a lot of people who have $1 million. And frankly, if you've got $1 million, it means you're pretty smart with your money and you don't want to give it away too easily. But if you can automate the process and utilize the internet and apps and direct email campaigns via Act Blue and get 1 million people to give you $25, frankly, that's now easier, believe it or not. And that's what Democrats do. It's what they're very good at. Here's the problem, though. With just a modicum of investigation, it appears as though a lot of those small money donors adding up to billions of dollars funneled through Act Blue, well, it appears they may be illegal donations. So yesterday, the CEO of Act Blue, Regina Wallace Jones, was on Capitol Hill. And when asked questions about all of these allegations, this is what the American people got. Here, take a listen.
17: On the advice of my counsel, I respectfully decline to answer this question pursuant to my Fifth Amendment rights under the Constitution. On the advice of counsel, I respectfully decline to answer the question pursuant to my Fifth Amendment rights under the Constitution. I respectfully decline to answer the question pursuant to the attorney-client privilege and my Fifth Amendment rights under the Constitution. On the advice of counsel, I respectfully decline to answer the question pursuant to my Fifth Amendment rights under the Constitution. On the advice of counsel, I respectfully decline to answer the question. Pursuant to my Fifth Amendment
0: rights. Let's fade in here for a quick second. Gentlemen, how much longer is that that little clip? Another 2 minutes and 11 seconds of that. We could do that. We could, like, is she still going? Have we still got that going on? Is she still working?
17: On the advice of counsel.
0: Oh, yeah, she's still going.
17: I respectfully decline to answer the question. Pursuant to my Fifth Amendment rights under the Constitution. On the advice of counsel, I respectfully decline to answer.
0: You know what's really amazing about this? She's still reading it. She hasn't memorized it yet, you would think. I wonder how long she took practicing that in front of the mirror in the bathroom before she headed out to the hearing. Yeah, we could do that for another couple of minutes. That's what we got. Now, listen, it is her right against self-incrimination. By the way, let's not forget, that's what the Fifth Amendment protects you from, self-incrimination. In other words, if you testify, what you say could be used against you because you've incriminated yourself as a criminal. That doesn't mean she is a criminal, but that's what the Fifth Amendment protects you from self-incrimination. This doesn't mean that she's guilty. It's a pretty good indication. Let me just say this. My assumption when somebody pleads the Fifth like that many times, is, and I think it's a fair assumption to make, that if the person were to tell the truth and answer the question, it would get them in trouble. Is that not a fair assumption to make? I'm not saying she's a criminal. I'm just saying that the indication here is that if she answered the questions truthfully, she could get charged with crimes, which, by the way, I believe she is charged with crimes, isn't she? I'm not sure. See, here's the thing. The Judiciary Committee last year found that Act Blue, this giant fundraising, and it is giant, purposefully weakened its fraud prevention standards just in time for the 2024 election. This is while the company knew about significant attempted fraud on the platform. Now, this is according to the House Judiciary Committee. New reporting has now confirmed these findings. ActBlue accepts illegal foreign donations en masse. ActBlue tried to cover this up by misleading and withholding documents from Congress, but it didn't work. The committee's deposed 5 ActBlue employees, including top staff responsible for fraud prevention, to learn more about the platform's acceptance of illegal donations and the subsequent cover-up. In total, we asked them 146 questions. They refused to answer a single one. See, it's not just the CEO here, Ms. Wallace Jones. Every single person brought forward to answer questions to you, the people, through your representatives in the House of Representatives, they all gave that same answer. Chairman Jordan tried to drill down on some specifics. Let's take a listen to how that went. Jim Jordan.
18: Your board chairman said ActBlue accepted up to 38 million contributions in 2024 that had the signs of foreign origin. How much fraud is too much fraud?
17: On the advice of counsel, I respectfully decline to answer the question pursuant to my Fifth Amendment rights under the Constitution.
18: How many foreign contributions did ActBlue accept?
17: On the advice of counsel, I respectfully decline to answer the question pursuant to my Fifth Amendment rights under the Constitution.
18: How much money did ActBlue accept from Russia?
17: On the advice of counsel, I respectfully decline to answer the question pursuant to my Fifth Amendment rights under the Constitution.
18: Why did your entire legal team quit? Your in-house legal team?
17: On the advice of counsel, I respectfully decline to answer the question pursuant to my Fifth Amendment rights under the Constitution.
18: Did your legal team quit because of reduced fraud standards?
17: On the advice of counsel, I respectfully decline to answer the question pursuant to my Fifth Amendment rights under the Constitution.
18: I understand. And we won't keep you here all day, but let me just do one more. Did you weaken your fraud standards to help Democrats?
17: On the advice of counsel, I respectfully decline to answer the question pursuant to my Fifth Amendment rights under the Constitution.
0: You get the picture. And I know many of you are like, why are they wasting their time with this? Why did they even do the hearing if that's all she's going to say? No, I think it's actually quite effective. More important than her taking the fifth and refusing to answer those questions, more important are the questions that she refuses to answer. Like, how much money did you get from Russia? Why did your entire legal team quit? You see, these questions are being asked because they already know the answer, you see. And she knows they already know the answer, and that's why she refuses to give them anything else to work with. Representative Barry Loudermilk of Georgia, let's see if he had any better luck.
19: So I do have a series of questions for you, but I want to make sure I'm respectful. Is it Ms. Jones or Ms. Wallace Jones?
17: On the advice of counsel, I respectfully decline to answer the question pursuant to my Fifth Amendment rights under the Constitution.
19: Okay, wow. Okay, didn't expect expect that one.
0: Now, I'm told by legal experts that that was actually a trap question. It was a trick. Don't answer. Seriously, I'm not joking. I reached out to a couple of my lawyer friends and said, why would she plead the fifth on how to pronounce her name? And there's a school of thought that if you answer even one question, that opens you up to answer every question. So the CEO of Act Blue, so lawyered up, so measured, so careful, so in CYA mode, wouldn't even affirm the correct usage of her name. Wallace hyphen Jones. Is it Wallace? Is it Jones? Is it Wallace Jones? Should we just call you Regina? Or is it pronounced Regina? None of that. Plead the fifth across the board, even when there's a reference to a Seinfeld episode. Not going to happen. Not even close. So that's how it went down. Let me just be clear. Without Act Blue, Kamala Harris, Joe Biden, Graham Platner, Bernie Sanders, AOC, Gavin Newsom, every single one of them across the board, they got nothing. That's how critically important Act Blue is. And this woman, the CEO, trust me, they're making a ton because they get a percentage. You know when Black Lives Matter put out their shingle and started raising money from corporations and from individual donors because they claimed that they were fighting racism instead of the truth, causing race riots and tearing up our cities and making life miserable for people of color? They used Act Blue, I believe, didn't they? Yeah, I think they used Act Blue. It is the economic engine behind left-wing causes. And it certainly appears like something's up over there. And I know you're all screaming back at your radio or your device or television set, why aren't they doing anything? Who cares about a hearing? Do something. This is the process, but I'm with you. I get frustrated, too. Here's someone who is doing something. The Attorney General of Texas, Ken Paxton. He's suing Act Blue on behalf of the state of Texas. Filed a lawsuit Monday against Democrat fundraising platform Act Blue, accusing them of misleading donors about safeguards meant to block fraudulent and foreign political contributions. State's lawsuit filed in Tarrant County District Court seeks injunctions against barring Act Blue from accepting contributions made through gift cards, prepaid debit cards, along with civil penalties, attorney's fees, and costs. As Attorney General Paxton said, the radical left has relied on Act Blue as a way to funnel foreign donations and dark money into their political campaigns to subvert our laws and compromise the integrity of our elections. Act Blue lied to Congress and to the American people, and I'll ensure justice is served. I think that might be why he won the nomination to be a U.S. senator, and I think that's probably a good reason why the voters of Texas, who may not love Ken Paxton and may feel uncomfortable with some of the allegations made against Ken Paxton and even the things that Ken Paxton and his wife had admitted went on in their personal lives, I think they're still going to vote for this guy over James Tallarico, because that's what needs to get done. Something. It's O'Connor and Company. Thanks for listening. We've got more coming up in just a moment.
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0: Yeah, apparently there was a basketball game last night in New York. The Knicks were losing. They actually engineered the greatest comeback in NBA Finals history. They won by a point at the final seconds, and it was ridiculous. The Spurs gave it away. They absolutely gave it away. Stupidest basketball I've seen in my life. They deserve to lose. What really fascinated me about last night was afterwards, Jerry Seinfeld, you know, multi-gajillionaire comedian, TV producer, etc. He was a courtside, of course. He's a New Yorker. He loves the Knicks. When he left, he was tracked down by a, video street journalist saying, "Hey, what do you think about Free Palestine?" Jerry Seinfeld's answer was absolutely classic. It's amazing. We're going to share that with you in a sec. But I got to tell you, I'm not quite done with Act Blue. You're not hearing about this much on cable news. New York Times and Washington Post not writing a whole lot about these investigations into Act Blue and the criminal activity involved in Democrats' fundraising for the last decade. Shocking that they're not saying much about it. Well, that's why you come here. And I want you to hear from Jim Jordan here, because the Democrat ranking member tried to disparage this hearing, saying, there's a smokescreen. This is complete. This is a theater. There's nothing there. Chairman Jordan, explain to us what we were doing in that hearing room yesterday, please.
2: Mr. Garcia, in his opening statement, said we're here because Republicans are playing politics. Let's be clear. We're here because Act Blue's legal counsel said Ms. Wallace Jones lied to Congress, willfully and knowingly misled the Congress of the United States. That's why we're here. Oh, by the way, who was the legal counsel, Covington Burling? Who was her counsel? Dana Remus, not some Republican. She was former White House counsel for Joe Biden. That's who said that. That's why we're here. So I just have a couple questions for you, Ms. Wallace Jones, just a couple. Your board chairman said Act Blue accepted up to 38 million contributions in 2024 that had the signs of foreign origin. How much fraud is too much fraud?
17: On the advice of counsel.
0: Yeah, and then you know how the rest of it went. But let's be clear. That's why they're there. Their own legal counsel, in an email made public now, obtained through subpoenas, said, "Hey, you lied to Congress about the checks, the protocols, the safeguards. You lied to Congress about ensuring fraud wasn't going on." And let me repeat, the evidence shows, it appears, that Act Blue lifted their anti-fraud guidelines, softened and weakened their policies against fraud and foreign investments just months before the 2024 presidential election. Why would they do that? That's a good question. We could ask, but we'd get the same answer. You can say it with me at this point. On the advice of counsel, exactly. That's what this is about. And the fact that the Democrats continue to run interference, I mean, what's next for these people? Are they going to, make excuses for a guy with a Nazi tattoo who used to manhandle women and leave marks on their body and terrorize them and emotionally and psychologically and physically abuse them? Is that what's next? Jerry Seinfeld, big Knicks fan, goes to the game last night. Huge win, great victory. He's in a good mood. He's leaving the VIP area backstage there at Madison Square Garden, the world's most famous arena. And there's a little media tent there, and there's people from all walks of life and all various types of media, including renegade citizen journalists. I like these guys, the guys who ask questions like TMZ or what have you. And the question was, what are your thoughts about a free Palestine? Jerry Seinfeld, take it away.
3: Oh, Jerry.
4: What up, Seinfeld? What up? Can we get a free Palestine? Can we get a free Palestine? Come on, give us one free Palestine.
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0: For those of you who are only listening to radio, you need to get the simulcast on video stream, because the look on this guy's eye at his face, because he has no response. 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Can we get a free pal? And it was the perfect Seinfeld delivery, too. It was like he was doing stand-up. Like, I'm thinking, hey, you ever notice what's with the one sock that's on the curb in the gutter off the sidewalk? It's a sock that didn't make it. That's why you'd only have one sock coming out of the dryer. You ever notice? It's like the perfect Seinfeld delivery. Hey, how about a free Palestine? I mean, it doesn't exist. There is no Palestine. It's true. Fact check, true. It's a region of the world, but there's no country called Palestine, free or not. that's a boss move right there. That is a guy who is confident in his own skin, confident in what he believes, has full understanding of the entire situation worldwide, especially the existential threat to his Jewish brothers and sisters in the state of Israel. And by the way, it's also the actions of a man who has, well, what do they call it? F around money? FU money. Yeah, FU money. That's who that is right there. That's Jerry Seinfeld with, what are you going to do, fire me? Oh, I'm sorry, you're not going to hire me for a TV show? Oh, you're not going to accept my script and make it a blockbuster series for a decade so I can live on an island for the rest of my life? Oh, already did that. So I'll say whatever I want, especially when it's true. There's no such thing as palace.
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9: News this hour from Town Hall, I'm Mary Rose. Pakistan says a deal to end the Iran war is imminent.
10: Pakistani Prime Minister Shehbaz Sharif says a deal to end the war in Iran is closer than ever before, and he expects it to be finalized within 24 hours. He says Pakistan is preparing for an electronic signing of the agreement to be followed by technical level talks next week. Meanwhile, Iran state-run TV says funeral ceremonies for former Iranian Supreme Leader Ayatollah Ali Khamenei will be in July between the 4th and the 9th. Khamenei was killed by the U.S. and Israel in the opening attack of the war in February. He's succeeded by his son, Mojtaba. I'm Donna Warder.
9: A recent Senate hearing on COVID-19 vaccines and alleged attacks on scientific publications shed light on skepticism toward pandemic-era public health institutions. Wisconsin Senator Republican Ron Johnson telling the Salem Radio Network his investigation shows there was a massive FDA and CDC cover-up regarding the safety of COVID vaccines on children.
11: And what they told us, this is too noisy, it's simply not working. We're going to use the FDA's empirical Bayesian data mining. That is the algorithm, that is the system that they knew was hiding and masking safety signals. So this is, to my mind, the biggest government scandal in my lifetime.
9: Senator Ron Johnson convened a panel of doctors earlier this month who argued mRNA vaccines may cause cancer and that their research has been systematically suppressed. The iconic Today Show film critic Gene Shalit has died at the age of 100. He was known for his handlebar mustache and bow ties and had been doing that job for four decades before retiring in 2010. More on these stories at townhall.com.
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9: Two female court clerks in Utah sympathetic to illegal aliens are under arrest. Police say Jennifer Joma, 27, and Lauren Kesley Morrow, 26, both of Logan, Utah, have been indicted. The two worked at the Logan City Municipal Justice Center. Correspondent Laura Winters reports.
14: These two women in their 20s are accused of helping an illegal alien evade ICE agents. These clerks are also accused of obstructing immigration proceedings by helping at least one of three other illegal aliens escape out a back door so ICE could not arrest or deport them.
9: The Trump administration is warning more than 500 hospitals to disclose basic cost information, saying hidden pricing drives up costs for American families. Hospitals that fail to comply could face penalties of up to $2 million a year. Officials say stronger enforcement will help patients shop for care and curb runaway health care spending ahead of midterms. Breaking news, townhall.com. A deadly shooting rocks the city of Midland in West Texas.
15: The active shooter situation has been resolved.
16: Midland Mayor Lori Blong.
15: And the shooter is confirmed deceased.
16: The suspect, identified by state law enforcement as 45-year-old Victor Mata Villarreal, was found dead after a standoff with police following an attack that left one person dead and at least 10 others injured. Police say the suspect shot at officers during a chase just days earlier. Gunfire started in one part of the city before ending up near a veterinary hospital that was swarmed by police. Audio courtesy KMID KPEJ. I'm Jennifer King.
9: Shares of SpaceX soared 19% in their Wall Street debut. The shares opened at $150 and finished Friday slightly below $161, enough to make a trillionaire out of CEO Elon Musk and give the company a market value of around $2.1 trillion. More on these stories at townhall.com.
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19: 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We have a special guest joining us. His name is Scott Evan Davis, the author of Queen Bee. Don't go away. This is Talkin' Pets.

0: Scott Evan Davis is a multi-award-winning composer, lyricist, and educator based in New York City. His work is known for his heart, imagination, and emotional resonance. Now, with a career spanning musical theater, teaching, and storytelling, in Queen Bee, his picture book debut, he brings those gifts to a tender and uplifting story about self-acceptance, courage, and the power of seeing your differences as strengths. And I want to welcome onto the program right now the author of Queen Bee, Scott Evan Davis. Hey, Scott, how are you?
1: I'm great. How are you?
0: It's good Wonderful. To talk to you. Good to talk with you as well. I want to introduce you to Dr. Katie and Michael, our producer here in the studio.
2: Hey. Hi, Scott.
1: Hi, guys. Hi.
0: You got a great voice, by the way, Scott. So, sometimes...
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0: Sometimes authors, they know how to write and put stories to pen to paper, but their voice doesn't resonate on radio. But you've got a good radio voice.
1: Well, I teach voice lessons,

0: for you in your book, Queen Bee. I'm having trouble with his first name. Taj Bentley?
1: Oh, the illustrations. Yeah, so it's interesting. I had trouble with it, too, for the first month I was working with him. It's Teague, like Teague. Little League. Teague.
0: Okay.
1: Yeah, it's a Scottish name, T-A-D-G-H, Teague Bentley.
0: Okay. Yeah, great illustrations. I mean, I love the whole book.
1: Yeah, wonderful.
0: You know, it's interesting. I just, Scott, I went to, this morning, I went to go screen Toy Story 5. And the funny part is that there's like one thing that was interesting was technology. It was, that was what the movie was all about, was original toys that we used to play with when I was a kid. Versus technology now. And it's kind of the same thing with books. It's like, you know, technology is everything's like, what, on those reader things now that you read them, iPads and everything else. But I like, personally speaking, maybe because I'm older, but I like to hold the book in my hand. And if you have children, if you have children, this is the best thing because you can open the book, they can follow along, they can read the story, and they can look at the illustrations. And it's just so much better than that technology that we're going into or have been in.
1: And going one step further about technology, just so you know, nowadays it's becoming more and more common. I can't even say it without being upset, but it's becoming more and more common for people to use AI to make the illustrations. And I was very, very, very, very adamant on only using humans. So I have a big thing with AI. But technology is kind of wild.
0: And you're absolutely correct on that. It's like AI, they're going so quick with it. It's just moving into everything, and it takes away that purity, that illustrations that only a human can do.
1: That's absolutely right.
0: You can see like the differences in, and maybe it's an interesting quality, but when I watch like a commercial or I'm watching a movie or I watch something like that, and all of a sudden I'm like, oh, I know that's AI. It's just the vision of the, like there's a kid commercial out now, and there's no way that kid is real. And you can just kind of tell if you know what you're looking for. So
1: sure.
0: I kind of like the little nuances of, you know, having a person do it originally. And the other thing that really bothers me about AI, I just wonder about the job market. I mean, we're hurting already. And, you know, where's that going to lead? I mean, you brought on an illustrator for your book, whereas, you know, some people, like you said, are just doing AI and they're not paying anybody for it. So
1: I know. It would have been a lot cheaper had I done not a human. But, you know, you can't sit and collaborate with, you know, I'm a collaborator. I just want to talk to someone I want. And it's really interesting, too. Like, I've written songs, you know, my career, and that's what I'm sort of known for, and that's what I do, and I write musicals. So when I was writing a picture book specifically for children, I had no idea what that process was like. And then when I started working with Teague, who's written a bunch of books, you know, it was really fascinating. He was like, you know, we would look at the text that I wrote, and he'd say, you know what we could do? We could sort of pare this page down, and I can maybe make three pictures, and we can say this in three sentences rather than three paragraphs, but I think I can make the pictures tell that story. And I have, this is just a random thing if you're interested, but I have something called aphantasia, which I don't know if a lot of people know about or not, but I can't see images in my head. I kind of grew up thinking everybody was like that. Wow. They aren't. But if I close my eyes and you were to, you know, say picture a palm tree on a beach with a coconut, whatever it is, I close my eyes and I only see black. I can't see an image in my head. I can't conjure it. I know conceptually what they are. So working with an illustrator who only thought in pictures was just such a wild, fantastic collaboration, because it really was fun for me, because I'm not built that way.
0: That's interesting, actually. That makes it a lot tougher for you, you know, going through life, not being able to visualize that. So,
2: but how fantastic to see your words being portrayed into life in this illustration, you know what I mean? That must be kind of thrilling as well.
1: Oh, I have sat in an audience in London watching a musical I wrote in a universe I created, sitting in the audience and watching it come to life with projections and actors, and it's thrilling. But I have to tell you, the day that I received the proof, the actual book of Queen Bee, like in the mail, like to proof it, I was as giddy as I'd ever been. It was just the coolest

0: thing.
1: Like a kid in a candy store.
0: Well, yeah, because, you know, the only reason I sat down to write a book was because I had written a musical called Queen Bee a few years ago, and I was told, because it was a children's musical, and I've written, you know, I have my other musicals that for adults, but I was told by a lot of different theater companies that, you know, if you want to write a children's musical, that's great, this is awesome, we love it, but in order to get kids and schools involved and, you know, the risk of sales and tickets, you know, it really needs to be based off of something. So what's this based off of? And I said, it's not based off of anything. It's just an original story I thought of. And so I was in London last summer.
1: Hold on.
0: With
1: hold
0: my
1: on
0: other
1: to,
0: musicals.
1: Hold on to that London thought, because we'll come back with that. But the music means we've got to go out to a break. We're speaking with, of course, the author, Scott Evan Davis. The book is called Queen Bee. We're going to give some away, autographed as well by Scott. So stay tuned for that. But this is Talkin' Pets. Dreaming of your next adventure? 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
1: Dr. Katie Meyer.
2: Michael Hamburg.
0: And we're speaking with the author of Queen Bee, Scott Evan Davis. Now, Scott, before we get into your London story, I do want to announce, because people are calling, they're asking, when are we going to give away a book? So I'm going to give away two of them, compliments from the author himself of Queen Bee, Scott Evan Davis.
3: Absolutely.
0: And so what we'll do is Scott's going to actually autograph them as well. So make sure if you want them autographed to your child or yourself, make sure you let Sydney know when you call in at 818-818-6401, 818-818-6401, and the next two people that she answers the phone on will get a copy of the book, Queen Bee. Where can people find the book, Scott?
3: So it's available pretty much everywhere you can get it online. Barnes & Noble, Amazon, Walmart, Target, Books Million. If you're in the UK, it's available through Waterstones. Pretty much anywhere that you can Google it and get it, to be honest. Or I prefer if you go to my website, which is just queenbeebook.com. And for anybody listening, don't be confused. It's not B-E-E, it's B-E-A, because the bee's name is Beatrice. So her name is Queen Bee, B-E-A.
0: Queenbeebea.com. So tell us what you're...
3: Queen Bee Book, yes.
0: .com. Oh, queenbeebook.com. Tell us what you were talking about with London.
3: Well, it was just really hard to get this... You know, I wrote a musical called Queen Bee. It was hard to get it produced. For all the reasons that it's not based on anything, just an original story. And I was in London last summer with my musical called Indigo, and we had our UK premiere, and I was there all summer, and I was talking to one of my collaborators, and I just thought, you know, I should come home and just write the source material. What if I just came home and write the children's book that it's based off of? And that's sort of how the whole thing happened. So I came home in September and started writing the book, and it just came out in March. But, I'm kind of one of those people that if I want to do something, I'll just find a way to do it.
2: Scott, I love that. So, and I love the story of Beatrice. Sometimes you have to leave to discover who you are. I am aspiring a musical playwright. I'm working on one right now. It's all I think about in my head. My thoughts are
3: amazing.
2: Actually melodies. So, just why I have you on the radio, I'm just trying to wondering if you, from when a known playwright to an aspiring playwright, if you had any advice for me along the way in terms of the creative process.
3: Yeah, I would say that writing a musical is probably one of the most rewarding, but also one of the most challenging things that you could do. So the best thing to do is to just write and get people in your inner circle to hear it. Get friends together. If you do have a draft of something, just get people together, get a room together. Have them learn it, have them sing some stuff, have them do a cold read, do it on Zoom, do it, just all of the feedback that you can get. And then look at festivals, new musical festivals, so that when you're ready and you have a draft and you have a score, you can submit it to festivals. There's some really great ones who can fund sort of a 1 week staged reading kind of thing, development, because the cost is really the biggest thing. And unless you have Broadway producers, it's very, very tricky sometimes to fund it. So look at festivals and get as many opinions as you can, and then go with your gut anyway. Forget all the opinions.
0: It's a lot of work.
2: Yeah, but I love it. It doesn't feel like work if you enjoy it.
0: That's true.
2: So thank you.
3: And if you have any questions after this is over, just find me on Instagram, send me a message, and I'll help however I can.
2: Be careful what you say.
0: We appreciate it. Yeah. He'll be reaching out to you. Thanks for that, Scott.
3: I didn't say I was going to read it. I'm just kidding.
0: Well, the books are actually going out, too. There's two books going out, like we said, we were giving away. Maggie, congratulations. You're getting one signed to your daughter, Coraline. And I'll send these to you, Scott. And she is in Madison Township, Pennsylvania. So a book is going out to her there. And Grant is getting a copy of the book. I'm assuming it's autographed to Grant. And that's out in Spokane, Washington. So congratulations. I wanted to ask you, you know, bees are kind of the storytellers of the environment. Mm-hmm. And without them, the environment starts to go away, if you know what I mean. But what made you choose bees as the characters of your book? I mean, other than the fact that you know, you had it on, in London, what you were talking about with, you know, the musical and everything. Is that why you went with Bees all along, or?
3: So, yeah, sort of. It's a great question. My whole career has been, I work with the autistic community. It's just what I have done. That's what my musical Indigo was about. It's about a non-speaking autistic girl with synesthesia. So I'm on the board of Epic Players, which is an all autistic theater company here in New York. I musically direct for them. I teach. And so it's just been a big part of my life. People who think differently and people who process information differently. And I just started thinking about bees and how they just function on a hive mind. You know, it's almost like lightning speed. One bee has a sort of thought, and then everybody is just right there. And I thought, how interesting would it be, because I've made my career sort of highlighting and trying to represent different thinkers. So how interesting would it be for a children's book if I put it under, you know, sort of the guise of bees who just collectively think in a hive mind? And what if there was a bee who just couldn't tap into it? What if there's a bee who didn't process information the same as everybody else, and that was the bee chosen to lead the hive, and what kind of anxiety and stress and social awareness that would cause, and what she would have to go through to realize that even though that she, you know, sees the world differently and she sees small details and not the collective, she can still be a fantastic leader even though she does think a little differently. And that's sort of why I wanted to do that.
0: So is that what you're hoping that individuals will get out of the story then?
3: Yeah, I think that no matter how you think and or how you process the world, I think that it just is uniquely you, and you can do anything anybody else can.
0: So are you kind of hoping, I would be if it was my book, that maybe it'll go into like a movie or something of that aspect?
3: Listen, if anybody is listening that has the wherewithal to make this an animated series, it's my dying wish. So that's what I would want. I even talked to my agent about it. I said, if you have any connections with Disney. But yeah, I've always wanted to, I even thought about finding someone to help me sort of animate like a 15-minute like YouTube short or something like that, just to see what it would be. But just to see what it would be. But, you know, yeah, of course, I think it would be great. I think the series would be great if it existed.
0: Well, Scott, hold on to that thought. We're going to come back. Over the break, we're going to give away another copy of the book. So if you call in and Sydney answers your line, it's yours. And again, you can dedicate it to someone in your family, like one of the children. And Scott Evan Davis, the author of Queen Bee, will autograph it for that person and send it out to you. So call 818-818-6401. We're continuing on with the conversation about Queen Bee by Scott Evan Davis. This is Talkin' Pets.

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0: Hey, this is Linda Blair, and you're listening to Talking Pets with the best host in the whole world, John Patch.
1: And that's me, John Patch, and we're speaking with Scott Evan Davis, the author of Queen Bee. The third book went to Denise, and Denise, you're going to get that and signed to Kirby out in Ashland, Oregon. So congratulations on all three of you. You're getting a complimentary copy, autographed copy of the book from none other than himself, Mr. Scott Evan Davis, the author of Queen Bee. So tell us a little bit about
2: Go ahead. Can I just tell you that your music is on point? I was just listening to Flight of the Bumblebee. It's perfect.
1: Yeah. Yeah.
2: Genius.
1: No.
2: Genius.
1: All the songs that we played for you, they were definitely picked on bees. So
2: love it.
1: It kind of fit right in. But I wanted to ask you, so tell us a little bit about your writing process. Like, how long did it take you to write Queen Bee? And like from thought to pen to paper to published, like how long did that process take you?
2: I got back from London. Great question. I got back from London in August, past August. So, last August. And then I think it was September 2nd. I woke up and I said, I'm going to do this. And I'm what you call an obsessive thinker. So that's why writing is usually really good for me, because it can like focus me. But I obsessively, when I'm writing something, I think the other person who was talking to me about started playwriting said it's all you think about. It is all I think about when I'm writing, and writing and rewriting and writing and rewriting and learning how long a book, picture book had to be, and what it needed to do, and how it would beginning, middle, and an end, the whole thing. Because it's very different than writing a song or a musical. So I would say it took about 3 weeks to write it, and then I hired an editor to edit it, and then I worked with Teague to start to illustrate it, and in the process of illustrating the book, he had certain ideas to, you know, pare down and edit and say, this is great, let's minimize this and make this a picture instead of all of the words, you know, that kind of thing. And then, you know, I think we were done with it by February, I would say January, and then I waited to release it until the first day of spring, because I thought bees in spring was better than over Christmas, and so I released it on March 21st, I think. But I think the whole thing took about 5 months, which is crazy. It should be longer. Like, that was crazy. But it took about 5 months, because I remember I had written a musical called Queen Bee. So it wasn't like it was just out of the box. I was turning a musical I had written into a book, which was probably significantly easier than just starting with the book.
1: So it's interesting, because we're on Facebook Live. We're all over on every social media platform there is, so you can pick up the show anywhere. But we're live on Facebook Live, and we've showed your book on Facebook Live. And there's a couple comments coming in of people listening in Gainesville. Scott, your work – oh, that's from Matt. Scott, your work with autistic community, phenomenal. Congratulations on giving away the books to certain people that won. Congrats to them.
2: So nice.
1: And queenbeebooks.com, remember that website. And it's B as in B-E-A for Beatrice. So queenbeebooks.com. You can find the book there. You can find it in bookstores. You can find it at Amazon, all over the place. So the illustrations that were done by Teague Bentley, they bring the story to life. So can you explain a little bit about his creative process and how that worked with you in putting your words to those pictures?
2: It was the most fun I've ever had. So basically, because I also obsessively, anybody listening that wants to write a children's book or that sort of just wants to do it, there's a really fantastic website called Readsy. It's R-E-E-D-S-Y, shameless plug. I have no sponsor with them, but I love them. That you can get editors, illustrators, anything book, like I want to self-publish a book related through them. Anyway, so I looked at about, 30 different profiles of illustrators. And remember, obsessive, but anyway, 30 different profiles. I finally found him. We had a Zoom call. We hit it off really quickly, and we're still friends to this day. Just really great guy. And what happened was, he said, well, listen, let me take some time. Let me take a week, and let me at least come up with a couple drafts of what Beatrice looks like. Which was fascinating to me, because as I told you with Aphantasia, I could kind of think about it, but I had no idea what she looked like. I don't think that way. I could write a song for her, but I just didn't know what she looked like. So he came back with three or four or five different options. We decided which one it was. We made some tweaks. And then from there, he just basically looked at the book and we broke it into spreads, you know, like what spreads of stories, basically, I guess is the best way to say it. And then he would come up with drafts and we would figure out what needed to be drawn and what parts. And, it was just very collaborative. I think we met on Zoom like twice a week for a while. It was great. Most fun I've ever had. It was amazing. He's a genius, and it just made it very easy. Mm-hmm.
1: The thing I liked about the book when I read it was the fact that, you know, she kind of like doubts her worth and so on and so forth, mm-hmm. and then she disappears from the hive. They yeah. want her back, but then she explores some other entities while she's out there, one that has a glowing yeah. butt, by the way, mm-hmm. Which was cute.
2: Yes.
1: And, yes. but she
2: and
1: eventually.
2: His name, I don't know if you caught it, but his name is Franklin A. Firefly. Thank you so much. I'm
1: there you go.
2: All week.
1: So basically for kids, they're going to get a lot out of the book. So not only the illustrations by, you know, from, Teague Bentley, but also the writing from you, Scott Evan Davis. So it's a great book for kids to read, and it's a great time to collaborate with your child and not give them an iPad, not give them a DVD to watch or anything like that, but to maybe sit down with them or even in bed before they go to sleep and read the book to them. And it would be nice to bring some of that back. And I'm sure parents still do that, some of them, but some of them find it, they're tired, they worked all day, and it's like, here's your iPad, go entertain yourself.
3: Well, in that mindset, John, not only is it valuable for kids, simply put, it could be valuable for everybody because we all kind of need that escape. We all feel like we're in
1: it's a great
3: mindset.
1: Bonding.
3: Right. It's a great way to kind of bridge that gap between parents and kids as well.
1: So your children's musical, when is that coming out on Broadway?
2: On Broadway, he says, from your mouth. Probably not Broadway, but you know, it's funny. I wrote, like I said, I wrote this book because, you know, I wanted people to care about the musical, and I couldn't get people to care about the musical unless it was based off a book. So I wrote the book. The truth is, I don't know. Putting some ideas together to have another New York like workshop of the musical. So I have Broadway producers for my musical Indigo, and that's been a blessing. And I'm going to talk to them a little bit about maybe doing a development of this. But like I was saying to your friend there, you know, everything costs money, and right. even doing the development is there. It got into some festivals last year. I love the musical. I want to keep developing it. I think it's a great story. I think it's a great show. So I don't know. The answer to that is hopefully in 2027.
1: I still think there's a lot of, like, it takes time and it takes luck. I filmed a movie a little over a year ago, and I played the sheriff in the film, and it's religious-based. It's at all of the industry, like, I'm trying to think of the word now. Anyway, they're showing it at all the film festivals. Thank you. And so it's all out there. And so, you know, it just basically takes that one company or that one person or whatever to make a difference. And you don't know who is listening to you right now, Scott. So hopefully the door will open up to go further with this book and many more to come. But I do want to thank you for joining us on the show. It was a great pleasure.
2: Thank you. You're so awesome. What a great chat.
1: And I want to thank you for giving the books away, too, because I know these people are going to love it.
2: Love it. Oh, I'm more than happy to do it. Yeah, just send me the info, and if you get a book, you know, I hope you like it.
1: I got mine, so I like it a lot. So everybody got theirs
2: thank
1: here
2: you,
1: in the studio. Katie's got one, and Michael's got one as well.
4: I get to take mine home?
1: Yours is to take home.
4: I'm so excited. I know exactly who I'm going to give it to.
1: Oh, do you really?
4: Yeah.
1: Oh, cool. Well, I've got one in mind, too, a kid in mind that... Actually, mm-hmm. probably Kayla's son, so that's my niece. So she can read the book to him at night. But, you know, thanks again. You can find the book anywhere out there. You can find it online. You can find it in bookstores.
2: Oh, one thing. If you do go on to www.queenbeebook.com, you can also not only order it and read all about it and see the trailer and all that stuff. I made a trailer. But you can also order a signed copy.
1: Sounds good.
2: You can also order a signed copy through the website if you care.
1: And that's queenbeebook.com.
2: You got it.
1: Sounds good. Scott, great pleasure. And when I'm in New York, we'll do lunch.
2: I will be there. I think that would be great. Thank you so much for having me on. I appreciate it.
1: Thanks. I'll talk to you soon. And again, that is Scott Evan Davis, the author of Queen Bee. Get your book today. Go out and buy it. Support it so he can bring out another one. This is Talkin' Pets.
5: Banana phone. It's no baloney.
6: Malaria continues to be a significant public health issue, especially in Africa. In 2022, the World Health Organization estimated 608,000 malaria-related deaths, with 95% of those being traced back to the African region. Working with the Society of Family Health Rwanda and the Rwanda Ministry of Health, SC Johnson, makers of RAID, are bringing health posts that diagnose, treat, and prevent malaria to the most remote areas of Rwanda. Known as Closer to Care, this initiative has led to 76 health posts in the region and brought healthcare to over 1 million people. Since their introduction, Rwandans' average walk time to receive care reduced from 3 hours to 30 minutes, and Rwanda has seen mortality rates decrease 89%. For more than 60 years, SC Johnson has been demonstrating its leadership in insect science research, and for the last decade has specifically focused on preventing mosquito-borne disease with prevention tools that maximize social impact and help strengthen communities. Support the fight against malaria by sharing Closer to Care's mission and amplifying the importance of healthcare access for those who need it most. Sponsored by SC Johnson, makers of RAID.
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1: SCOE number 10X.com.

A Navy boy, a base employee, is in critical condition after a shark attacked him during a lunchtime swim near a military marina in the Florida Panhandle. The incident happened on Monday at around 11:45 a.m. at the popular waterfront area on base, according to previous reports. According to Naval Support Activity, Panama City Commanding Officer Tristan Oliveira, two staff members were swimming near the base marina during their lunch break when a shark attacked one of the men, severely injuring both of his arms. Panama City Fire and Emergency Services rushed the victim, who is described as a man in his late 20s, to a local hospital where he underwent emergency surgery. The Bay County Sheriff's Office, the Florida Fish and Wildlife Conservation Commission, and the National Oceanic and Atmospheric Administration are investigating the incident. While shark sightings are common in the Florida Panhandle during the summer, attacks are rare, according to NOAA research biologist Dr. John Carlson. This is the time of year sharks move into coastal waters, often to give birth, Carlson told WJHG. He said waters near Tyndall Air Force Base, St. Joe Bay, and Apalachicola Bay serve as nursery areas for several shark species. Despite their presence, Carlson said the risk of an attack remains extremely low. You're more likely to be injured by your lawnmower, bitten by a dog, or hit by a television set than attacked by a shark. Carlson advises swimmers to avoid murky water, stay out of the water at dawn and dusk, and avoid areas where people are fishing. If a shark is spotted, he recommends calmly exiting the water. Visit TalkinPets.com for more news and join our social media at Talkin' Pets Radio. I'm Dr. Katie Meyer.

0: So, did you see that shark attack? It was all over the news.
1: I don't watch the news much.
0: Yeah, it was
1: scary.
2: It's so scary.
0: It was, the guy was screaming, and you can see where they turned in the water, where the shark
1: like rolled with him.
0: Yeah. And it was pretty terrifying.
2: Where was this?
1: Somebody
0: the panhandle, wasn't it?
1: Yeah.
2: Okay.
0: Which the panhandle of Florida is known for a lot of shark attacks.
1: Right. Yeah.
0: Actually, Florida, I believe this year has the most shark attacks of any other city or state, I should say, state out there. And so, yeah, it is a little frightening. And they're like, if you see a shark, just calmly back away and out of the water.
1: Yeah, right.
2: I see that
1: without screaming.
0: Yeah. I'm like, ah!
2: Right.
0: And you just hope that somebody's slower than you getting out of the water.
2: Oh, God.
1: Yeah. Good point.
0: Yeah.
1: I would assume it was near Tyndall Air Force Base because they mentioned that and said it was. But where's the Navy base up there? I don't even know.
0: There is one up there.
2: No, it wouldn't be that far up, would it? Or would it be on the.
0: I'm not sure, but I know there's. Yeah, I think I know of one up there in the panhandle. Mm-hmm. So, but yeah, no, it makes, like, living in Florida makes you kind of second thoughts of going out in the water. Mm-hmm. I don't go to the beach that much anymore, but when I do, which was twice this year so far.
2: You're just a sand person.
0: I'll tell you, I go out to a certain level now. But that's worse. They say shark attacks are more in the more shallow part of the water than they actually are out in the deeper part of the water.
2: Because maybe it's easier to catch fish.
0: Right. And you're surrounded by sharks every time you go out there anyway, but usually they don't bother human beings. But, you know, something could trigger them, and it could be like, you know, the flash of, your bracelet or something.
1: Yeah, I don't wear jewelry. Really. I mean, minimal.
2: Right.
0: I like the way they said your chances of getting attacked by a shark
1: is less than getting hit by a TV.
0: Right. I'm like,
1: I never met a person who got hit by a TV.
0: I have not either. I've seen it on TV.
2: I've ran into a TV.
0: But I've never heard of one dropped on somebody. But I guess it's possible. So you just got to be careful if you're going on vacation and everything like that. And especially if you're coming down to Florida, anybody, no matter where you are, in Oregon or, you know, Philadelphia or wherever, alligators. We not only have sharks down here, but we have alligators. And the alligators are worse than the sharks, I believe. Because, you know, you probably heard the story at Disney about that little kid that was playing on the beach, and an alligator climbed up on the beach and grabbed the kid. Mm. And the dad actually went into the water trying to get the kid back, but he couldn't. Mm. And the alligator took the kid. He was only 2 years old. And so you just got to be careful, like, when you're around environments, because it's gotten in a worldly place where we're in their territory.
1: Mm-hmm.
0: It's not so much that they're in ours anymore. We just keep building where they are. And you can only push them out to a certain extent. So, and we shouldn't be pushing them out anyway, but there's more than enough land around here. And you can't tell me that you can't go into underdeveloped areas in terms of, like, things that didn't take off, old plazas or old towns that, you know, just didn't develop, and go in there and rebuild it. Like, why do you have to cut down all the trees and the land and push out the animals? So, you know, sometimes it makes you wonder if they're a way of fighting back. You remember the orca stories, too, where the orcas now are attacking boats and sinking boats out in the oceans? Pretty interesting. Animals aren't as stupid as some people think they are. They're just afraid to give them the intelligence that they deserve, because then maybe people would think twice about eating them. It kind of weirds me out, though. The more and more I think about it, you're eating flesh, you know? So, think about it. So, I'm not going to get into detail. But it does kind of gross me out when my mind goes really heavy into it. Mm-hmm. But then again, so, hey, congratulations to everybody who got one of the books from Scott Evan Davis. I mean, the book is amazing, Queen Bee, and it's BEA. Don't forget, you can go to his website, which is Queen Bee, and that's BEA book.com, queenbeebook.com. And so now I get to give a couple of minutes before we go into another hour to my cat Shadow, who's been bugging me through the whole interview. Yes, you. This cat does not like when I'm on the air because she wants to be part of it. I love her, but chill.
2: She's the star, John.
0: Anyway, I'm John Patch.
1: Dr. Katie Meyer.
2: Michael Hambrick.
0: Spay and neuter your pets. Help control that pet population. This is Talkin' Pets.

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18: 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And the booking number is 1382-009. 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My website and information is there as well. 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
1: So this is Talkin' Pets, and we want to talk with you. That music that you were listening to is one of the songs, the theme song from the new movie by Steven Spielberg, Disclosure Day. And I will tell you, it's epic. And I'll also tell you the top five songs as of last, the top five movies as of last week. This is Talkin' Pets.

So if you're going to the movies this weekend, gang, you may want to check out these top five movies as of last week. So number one out there, I'm not surprised, $75 million in its opening week, Scary Movie.

0: Although, there is a movie coming out. I'm trying to get Brad Pitt on the show. And because he's got a movie coming out with a dog. And the dog is in the movie the entire time.
1: Cool.
0: And it's it looks, they sent me the trailer, and I think I posted it on our Facebook, at Talkin' Pets Radio, but it looks amazing. So I called the movie company, and I said I'd love to do an interview with Brad, so we'll see if we can get him on the show. But number three is Back Rooms, $152 million in 2 weeks.
1: Wow.
0: I didn't screen this movie, but I don't really know a lot about it. But that's a lot of money. For 2 weeks being out in the box office, $152 million. Back Rooms. So, Obsession, $176 million in 4 weeks. Don't even know what that one is. I didn't screen that one either. And this one I'd never even heard of. Number five, The Amazing Digital Circus, The Last Act, made $23 million in 1 week. So, yeah, I can't say too much about animals in those because I didn't screen any of those, but I will tell you that I did screen Disclosure Day. Ooh. And I loved it. Universal's got a big hit on their hands, and, you know, mostly what Steven Spielberg touches turns to platinum, and I think this is going to be the one because, and you gotta realize it's a very long movie. It's like 2.5 hours long. Mm. And there's a number of animals in this movie. I can't tell you too much about them. They are depicted in a certain way, not in a bad way, but it's been a lot of what I've been saying on this show for years about animals in our life. And when you see this movie, Disclosure Day, it'll make you think again about the animals that you spend your life with every day, whether wild or domestic. So the movie is a 2.5 hour long movie, a lot of dialogue, a lot of setup. So don't expect
2: fast pace.
0: Like real fast or action or anything. But it kind of is like what's going on in the world right now. The government is saying that, yes, there are UFOs out there. And yes, we have videos of them. And yes, we do have this and that. But Spielberg takes it further and spells it out. And he does a great job in doing it. And in the last half hour of the film, you'll be floored. It's really good. So check it out. I'm sure everybody's going to. I think it's going to be a huge box office hit. Disclosure Day.
2: I'm excited.
0: Well, I think one of the things that makes it that way, too, is the fact that it is in the news now. But they're not disclosing what necessarily what Steven Spielberg is disclosing, whether it be true or false. You know, but they are disclosing some stuff that will blow you away. It's a cool movie. I thoroughly enjoyed it, and it's going to be one of those movies that I can watch over and over and over again when it comes out on streaming.
2: Oh, really?
0: But I'm glad I got to screen it, and I gave it 4 paws out of 4. So check it out. Great music. The music's amazing. Visuals are amazing. The actors are amazing. Emily Blunt is fantastic in this movie, but Colman Domingo is amazing as well. Josh O'Connor, great. Those are your three leads in the movie, and all of them are fantastic in this film. So, again, if you want to read my reviews, you can go to talkinpets.com, T-A-L-K-I-N, pets.com, click on movie reviews, or if you're on part of our family, social media, at Talkin' Pets Radio, no G in the Talkin'. I post them on there as well, so you can read the review there also. So check it out. But once again, you are listening to Talkin' Pets, and we are open to your questions. So pick up the phone and give us a call. When we come back, we're going to go to Matt out in Pennsylvania. Has a question for Dr. Katie about his dog. So stay tuned for that. But we are open to your calls at 818-818-6401. Pick up the phone, give us a call, 818-818-6401. I'm John Patch.
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0: Pick up the phone and give us a call, 818-818-6401. The doctor is in, Dr. Katie Meyer. So, we want to take your calls. 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

0: And once again, you're listening to Talkin' Pets. Pick up the phone and give us a call at 818-818-6401. We're open to your medical questions and your behavior questions about your pets. We're going to go out to Pennsylvania and speak with Matt. Hey, Matt, how you doing?
1: I'm doing just fine. Thank you very much. Your show tonight has been absolutely phenomenal. Thank you, Dr. Katie and Michael. Keep it going. Appreciate it. As well as Scott Davis, Queen Bee Book. Definitely enjoyed the first hour, so thank you very much. So I do have a question. I've got an Australian Copper Dog, very similar to a Labradoodle. She is, we've had her on, it's Simperica Trio, once a month, chewable tablet. It's got ingredients of Sarolaner, Moxidectin, and Pyrenthol, if I'm saying it all right. No vet doctor. So, but she...
0: Don't worry, I'm as bad as that as well.
1: Thank you. So within the last, we've been giving it to her since, you know, she's now coming up on 5 years. We've had her since, you know, she was, we picked her up at right around 6 to 8 weeks, and she's been on that prescribed. And within the last 3 or 4 months, I feel like my wife and myself have a differing opinion on it, but I feel like every time we give her that tablet the last 3 or 4 months, within the first 24 to 48 hours, she is upset stomach. She appears a little bit more lethargic than normal, and she's got some like yellowish, like, you know, kind of tacky puke that she throws up for the first 24 to 48 hours. It's not a lot. It's like once or twice, you know, maybe a day for the first day or two. But she's seems like as she gets older, or as time passes there, the last several months, she's more and more lethargic. I feel like her behavior has changed. We had a full workup done on her. The vet says she's fine. No problems there. But my concern is she's puking up this yellow. Yes, it's allergy season, and she does have allergies where she'll come in, she'll be rooting around on the grass outside, running around, having fun. But that puke is normally like a white, watery, liquid type stuff. It's nothing like she'll sneeze, and puke. This is different. So I'm kind of leaning towards probably a wise idea to change, especially with the lethargic behaviors, her decreased appetite. I mean, yeah, it's only 2 or 3 days, but I feel like we're torturing her. Like, to me, I look at her, she's sad, she lays on the floor, even goes back into her crate, which, you know, she was crate trained. It's always open doors, she can go in and out of that crate is whenever she wants. What are your thoughts on this? Because I feel like we should probably come up with a change, but I worry about change because she's had this same medication for so long.
2: Well, I would try one or two things. One option is to break the pill in half and give her half the pill in the morning and half the pill at night with the meal and see if that makes any difference. It helped one of my dogs who was having GI issues after his heartworm combination pill. So break it up and see if that makes any difference for the next time around. If it doesn't, then definitely talk to your veterinarian about trying another option. There's NexGard Plus that gets fleas and ticks and heartworm. So there is another product out there that gets all three in one pill. Personally, there's also a new injectable medicine out there that gets it all, but it lasts for months and months, and that makes me really nervous if dogs are going to have a reaction to it. It's not like it's only going to last for a month because it's going to need another dose in a month. This lasts for months and months, so that really worries me if your dog has already had a reaction to or potentially is having a reaction to a heartworm, flea, tick combination product.
1: Yeah, and we just don't want to quit like cold turkey. Like, is there a risk of like, okay, she's used to it every month she gets this. Is there a risk we switch to something? Because we said this to the vet, and the vet's like, oh, no, it's fine. But like, okay, if we're going on 3 months, I'm not okay with my dog puking up yellow, you know, for the first 20
2: weeks. No, that's not good. If you have another Simperica Trio pill left, if you're up to doing it, I would try taking it half in the morning, half at night. If that still makes her sick, then for sure, talk to your vet about changing products. Now, some veterinarians may not carry all of those products because it's they're really expensive to carry all the sizes and all the products, and they may want you to stay with Simparica Trio because that's what they have on the shelf. But I would, and the other option is to try two different products and give them at different times, like give heartworm medicine on the first of the month and then give your flea and tick medicine on the 15th of the month.
1: Okay, so not like a three-in-one, like not the trio, like, okay, I see what you're saying, like break it up between two different pills to handle multiple different issues, you know?
2: Yeah, and see if, you know, if the heartworm goes well, but your dog has a not-so-good reaction to the flea and tick product, then, you know, try something else.
0: So it's not much different than on the human aspect when you're taking a medicine and all of a sudden you have a reaction to it.
2: Yeah, just because it worked well for how old is your dog?
1: She's just over 5 years.
2: Yeah, so it worked well for 5 years doesn't mean it's going to work well forever for her.
0: Well, I was like that on the human side with Crestor. I was taking Crestor. I had no problems with it. 2 years in of taking it, I started feeling like someone was beating me up with a baseball bat. And my doctor was like, you know, you can't predict when side effects are going to happen, yada, yada. And I guess the same thing with the dog.
1: And so along those lines, too, and again, I don't know if it's tied into her medications or not, like what she's taken, but I feel like, so we have, it's a beautiful crate. It's almost like a piece of furniture. The doors are always open. You know, once she was crate trained, it's her home. It's her safe spot. And I feel like the last 3 or 4 months, like we're leaving, we're saying goodbye to her, you know, waving to her. Instead of her going and sitting on the window, she now goes into the crate and lays down before we even leave and looks at us like she's all depressed. And I feel like, again, it's like that certain time of the month, you know, that's not weird.
0: I mean, but you're also putting human emotions on there, but hold on. If you have more...
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0: And you're listening to Talkin' Pets. Pick up the phone, give us a call, 818-818-6401. I believe we're going back to Matt. Matt, you still with us?
1: Yes, I am. But
0: cool. Did you have some more questions for Dr. Katie on that?
1: Yeah, I mean, I just wanted to make sure, like I said, I'm making the right choices. And you know, with her crate and, you know, the changes that we've seen in her. So it's like, as I was quickly saying before, you know, we went to break there, she'll go to her crate. You know, she never used to go to her crate. It was like, oh, okay, well, I'm going to go to my crate maybe like once or twice a year. Now all of a sudden she's using the crate every time we walk out the door. And I feel like it's more frequent after she's having this medication or where she's like down and depressed. And it's like, all right, are we missing something here? I mean, I feel like it's going to get better now because my wife being a teacher, she's home for the summer, kids are home for the summer. So she doesn't have that 7 or 8 hour window, you know, during the day where she's home by herself. We never, you know, she's been professionally trained. We never had to restrict her to the crate. And, you know, but we always left the doors open saying, hey, this is your safe space. Well, now she's returning to that safe space within the last 3 months. And I feel like it's tied into this medication as well. Maybe that's just coincidental. What do you think, Doc?
2: Well, I think that it could be related to the medication. She's not feeling great, and she feels that her crate is her safe place. So she's going there hoping to feel better. But also, I've noticed with my 5.5-year-old dog, he sometimes goes to his crate in the evening when he's tired and he's just ready to go to bed. Or he's not real great with thunderstorms. Sometimes he goes there now when we have thunderstorms. So as they're getting a little bit older and more mature, are they getting smarter and thinking, this is a place I should go when I feel a little unsettled? Or are they just, you mentioned your dog jumping on the couch and looking out the window. Maybe you should have her, does she still jump on the couch and look out the window when you guys are home? I mean, I don't want it to be an orthopedic issue that we're missing.
1: Yeah, no, I mean, she's in that window. Like, she loves being on that window. Like, when she's not playing and chewing and playing around with kids, that's a resting spot. But I feel like she's been using the crate more as her resting spot in recent months. So, again, it was like, that's why we got all nervous. We're like, okay, are we missing something? And she had the full workup within the last couple of weeks. And they said, oh, she's fine. You know, you guys, maybe it's just a little paranoia. But this is also us as, you know, dog parents. Listen, like, my dog is like my kid, you know. So
2: yeah, and you know your dog. If you think there's something up, I would make a change in her heartworm medication, especially if it seems like it's related to the time that she gets that med.
1: Yeah, yeah. Well, I appreciate it, Doc. I really do. So,
2: well, call us back and let us know what happens.
1: I definitely will do. I'm going to make some changes. I'll definitely try and split the pill in half, do morning and afternoon, morning and evening. That's actually something we haven't tried, nor has our vet suggested. So, but we'll try that. And if that doesn't work, then we'll look at the next option, as you suggested. So, but listen, everybody, thank you so much. I really appreciate it. It means a lot that you're here for our family and for, you know, our fourth member. So her name's Amber. So she's one of us. So we appreciate everything you guys do. And thanks, Michael. Thanks, John. And I hope you guys have a wonderful night.
0: Thanks, Matt. Appreciate it.
3: Thanks, Matt. Sending love to Amber, too.
0: You know, the one thing I got to say is with the crate, I mean, it really is. It's like where they're most comfortable. And it sounds like the dog is really adjusted to the crate. Mm-hmm. So the change in the behavior.
2: That's not necessarily a bad thing.
0: Right. No, it's not.
2: That the dog's going to the crate.
0: And you know, she's old. She's getting older. She's 5 years old. So that you know, the personality could change where it needs to go into the, she feels more comfortable in the crate.
2: Yeah, exactly.
0: And then she knows mom and dad are going to be coming home eventually. Mm-hmm. So it might not be anything serious, but, you know, I would worry about. You know, it's funny that you mentioned that because I remember I was trying a product for fleas on my cats. Two of the cats, no problem. But the third cat, and I think it was Winter, my white cat, it, like, burned her skin.
2: Mm-hmm.
0: So two cats were fine, mm-hmm. one cat not. Mm-hmm. So everybody's different.
2: Exactly.
0: So, and it could be the same thing. But I do like the fact that you said break it up, you know, one in the morning, one at night. because toxicity may be too much for the dog to handle. You know, that could be a possibility with that. But I want to ask you, what's the difference actually between, for instance, well, we know what fleas look like for the most part, and we also know what a tick looks like. But I never knew, though, that ticks are part of the arachnid family.
2: Yeah, they're very different than fleas.
0: Yeah, so they're part of the spider family,
2: mm-hmm.
0: which is odd. And a flea will jump on, bite, get the source, the blood. A tick will jump on
2: and stay.
0: So what is your remedy for the best way to remove a tick from, well, your dog or yourself? Because people get it, too.
2: Yeah. I like dousing them with a little bit of rubbing alcohol and waiting for a minute or so, and then using your tweezers or hemostats or whatever you use to remove them.
0: Would the rubbing alcohol cause them to loosen up or maybe to back out a little
2: bit? I don't know. I think it just stuns them, and yes, they kind of let go, and they're easier to get off.
0: So you can't use bourbon or something like that?
2: Oh, well, I waste your bourbon on a tick. Come on.
0: Get them drunk and, you know.
3: You can drink while you do it and make it more fun.
0: Exactly.
2: That's true.
0: So also, too, you know, it is flea and tick season, and
2: yep.
0: we're right in the beginning part of it for the most part, so you got to be extremely careful. With fleas, so many people call the show and they're like, my dog, my cat never has fleas, but that's kind of unheard of. Most kitties and most dogs have fleas or one flea on them.
2: I rarely use flea and tick medications on my pets in my home. The only time...
0: And yours go out.
2: They do, and they go for walks around the neighborhood, and we just don't have a problem. I work with a lot of rescue groups, and I got a horrible case of fleas 2 years ago, I'm sure, from the rescue group bringing cats with fleas into my home. But once I got rid of them, I keep flea and tick medication in my house at all times, just in case, but I only give them heartworm every month.
0: Well, it's funny because with my cats, I don't give them every month the flea medication. If I see that they're getting fleas, because they don't go out unless they go out around the pool, which is caged in, and they do pick up fleas out there. Even though it's caged in, those little guys get right through it.
2: Sure they do.
0: And the thing is that if I do notice fleas, then I'll use the medication. But I don't always use it myself either. But... Do you think that the overuse of some of those products might be detrimental for animals?
2: Maybe not for animals. I'm not going to comment on that. But the United Kingdom is starting to ask veterinarians to restrict the use of flea and tick products on pets because they're starting to see it in the public water sources.
0: The medications and stuff?
2: Yeah.
0: Wow. That's interesting. You know,
2: it's got to go somewhere.
0: And the thing is, it's like we're killing ourselves little by little.
2: So that's why I don't give my pets... I know they get bit by mosquitoes. I have mosquitoes. But I don't see fleas and ticks, so they don't get that added medication.
0: That's the worst feeling in the world is when you're laying in bed... And all of a sudden you hear a mosquito, and you know it sounds like it's so loud, because it is loud to your ear, and you don't want to fall back to sleep because you don't want it to bite, and you're trying to find it or kill it. It just seems
2: it's
0: like
2: buzzing away.
0: Yeah, it's crazy. But you can also bring fleas into the house yourself, right?
2: You can.
0: So
2: that doesn't happen that often, because. Dog and cat fleas aren't going to stay on us.
0: Is there a difference between the dog flea and the cat flea?
2: Oh, gosh, John. I'm not sure.
0: I heard, actually, that there is a slight difference between the two, but I'm not sure of the whole detail on it.
2: I would have to look that up. My parasitology is not stellar.
0: Well, we didn't get to do play that animal sound in this hour, so what I'm going to do is I'm going to give two things away. So I'm going to give away two bottles of SCOE 10X. If you have never won SCOE 10X, the odor eliminator, and no one in your household has won it here on the show, then you can win it. 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Sydney will pick up two lines, and you guys will be the winner of SCOE 10X, the ultimate odor eliminator. So, remember, it doesn't mask it, it eats it. Like the Terminator, it destroys it. 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
8: 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The Answer. In the summer heat of 1787, delegates gathered in Philadelphia to do what many thought was impossible. They argued, they compromised, and they prayed. What they produced was the United States Constitution, a framework designed not to concentrate power, but to restrain it. A government with checks and balances, three branches, limits, written in ink, and the ability to amend the document when necessary. Benjamin Franklin famously said the founders had created a republic, if you can keep it. For nearly 250 years, Americans have relied on that document to protect our freedom of speech, religion, and self-government. The Constitution doesn't guarantee an easy nation, but it's made a free nation possible.
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11: A pet odor eliminator product that actually works.

The U.S. Department of Agriculture, otherwise known as USDA, Animal and Plant Health Inspection Service, the APHIS, has provided additional details about its investigation in a recently reported New World Screwworm, NWS case, classifying that the affected dog resides in Lee County, New Mexico, rather than Texas. As a result, the case, initially reported by a veterinarian in Andrews County, Texas, is being reclassified as the first detected NWS case in New Mexico. According to APHIS, the case is believed to be isolated. However, because the dog's recent travel and exposure history remain unknown, federal and state officials have expanded surveillance efforts while continuing to investigate the animal's movement history. Actions underway include inspections and sampling of other animals in the household, fly trapping, and outreach to encourage reporting of additional suspect cases. This situation is evolving, and we expect new information to emerge as our investigation continues. USDA is committed to sharing what we learn quickly, accurately, and transparently, so animal owners and local communities have the information they need to stay vigilant, according to Dudley Hoskins, Undersecretary for Marketing and Regulatory Programs. We are working closely with our partners in New Mexico, Texas, and across the region to ensure we identify, contain, and respond to any potential cases as swiftly as possible. New World screwworm larvae feed on living tissue and can cause severe wounds, significant animal suffering, and economic losses in livestock and companion animals. In a separate development, USDA's National Veterinary Services Laboratories confirmed a case in a goat in Gillespie County, Texas. APHIS and state officials are conducting surveillance, testing, and outreach while gathering additional information about the case. Veterinarians are encouraged to remain alert for suspicious wounds, maggots, or lesions and report suspected infestations promptly. Visit TalkinPets.com for more news and join our social media family at Talkin' Pets Radio. I'm John Patch.

0: So I found this song, which I find fascinating and very interesting, because the administration that is in government right now has cut many programs that hurt not only animals but people as well. And to cut the programs on infectious diseases and so on and so forth, and the possibility of the screw worm and figuring it out and so on and so forth, not a good thing. And apparently that song, I believe it's a new song because I've never heard it before, but it does deal with the fact that we can't cut those programs because we need to know what's going on with these, you know, insects and all these other diseases that are out there. And ironically, you know, Ebola is the worst that it's ever been. And this government cut a lot of supplies that were going to the African, you know, country, you know, not only for things like Ebola and so on and so forth, but sexually as well, which is HIV and AIDS, and their cases are higher now because of what the United States did there. So we've always been someone that took care of other people in other countries, and I don't find anything wrong with that. And people travel. There's airplanes and everything else, and that's how diseases pass. So if it's in one country, there's a good possibility it's going to end up in your own, which is what's happening with the screwworm, because it was prominent in Mexico, and now they're finding it in New Mexico and supposedly Texas. I saw a video of a deer when I was looking up this story from the USDA, and this deer, it was disgusting. I mean, this deer had its entire middle part of its neck was just eaten apart. Because the screwworm gets into the skin, and then it just lays all these maggots, and they just eat you from the inside out. And it was to think that that's a deer, and it's happening now in a goat, you know, in cattle. They found it in that calf. And who's to say, does it die when you cook your meat? And what about people that eat raw meat or eat medium rare? Could that be in there? But what I'm getting to is that we can't cut programs that are important to our health, because in the long run,
1: it's one world now.
0: Right.
1: It's not separate countries.
0: Thank you. 100%. And that's the way we have to look at it. And, you know, it's just, and you can't blame it on somebody else. If you're there and you're cutting those programs, you're the one to fault. It's not somebody else's fault. So, and we just need to keep a good eye on it. And now that I'm seeing more and more that veterinarians around the country are being, like, heads up on this, because they're the ones, like yourself,
1: on the front line.
0: Right. You're on the front line. You're the one that's going to see that dog or notice that, you know, there's a hole or there's maggots or there's this, you know, something that it could be the screwworm. And then again, you're handling that animal yourself. We're animals too, so I would imagine humans can get it just as well.
1: That would be an interesting question.
0: So, but you found out real quick before we say goodbye on the fleas?
1: Yes, there is technically a difference between cat and dog fleas. 90% though of the flea infestations in the U.S. is the cat flea. The cat flea is very adaptable and likes to eat people or likes to
0: bite
1: people, dogs, as well as cats. So,
0: well, once again, thanks for joining us in this hour of Talking Pets. Spay and neuter your pets and help control that pet population. I'm John Patch.
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0: We say goodbye for this hour of Talking Pets.
3: Views and opinions expressed on Talkin' Pets are those of the hosts, guests, and callers, and are not necessarily those of this station, its management, or other hosts or advertisers. 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
4: 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The Answer.
5: News this hour from Town Hall, I'm Mary Rose. There are reports that an agreement to end the war in Iran appears to be close. Correspondent Luke Garrett reports from London.
2: Pakistan's Prime Minister said on Saturday that a deal is closer than ever before and is expected to be signed in the next 24 hours. Pakistan is preparing for an electronic signing of the agreement, followed by technical-level talks next week. Part of the deal includes provisions for Iran's nuclear program. Iran's foreign minister has said that terms of the dealing with the program would be finalized in the 60 days after the initial agreement is signed.
5: Homeland Security Secretary Mark Wayne Mullen says the Trump administration has located unaccompanied migrant children who were previously unaccounted for during the Biden administration.
6: We found 146,000 kids so far. 146,000 kids.
7: That's the head of Homeland Security, Mark Wayne Mullen, who estimates about 450,000 children went missing during the 4 years our southern border was wide open during the Biden-Harris administration under the direction of then Homeland Chief Alejandro Mayorkas. Mullen telling reporters it's believed some of these kids were sexually assaulted.
6: Some of these kids claim that they were raped 600 to 700 times.
7: Laura Winters reporting.
5: President Trump announced Friday the U.S. military has killed the alleged leader of Venezuela-based gang Tren de Aragua.
8: The president said on Truth Social that U.S. Southern Command carried out a swift and lethal kinetic strike to successfully execute Hector Rutherford Guerrero Flores, also known as Nino Guerrero. The president said the mission was closely coordinated with the Venezuelan government, highlighting the U.S.'s shifting relationship with Venezuela since its former leader was removed in an American military operation earlier this year. Defense Secretary Pete Hegseth said on X, the strike took place earlier this week on a Tren de Aragua compound in Venezuela. Ron Taylor reporting.
5: More on these stories at townhall.com.
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5: Elon Musk has become the world's first ever trillionaire after his SpaceX IPO skyrocketed to a higher closing value on Wall Street. Elon Musk marked the opening of trading on NASDAQ, where the company's shares are now listed, by joining a ceremonial bell ringing from Starbase, the South Texas home of SpaceX.
10: Hard to believe that a little company that started in a warehouse in El Segundo is now going public for the with the largest IPO that ever. And let me tell you, if people had told me this was going to happen, I was like, man, you must be smoking some really good crack, because I think this company's going to fail.
5: Breaking news and analysis at townhall.com. AI giant Anthropic said Friday it has taken its latest AI models, Fable 5 and Mythos 5, offline to comply with a directive from the Trump administration to prevent their use by foreign nationals.
11: The export controls mark the U.S. government's most significant steps to date to restrict access to the most advanced AI models. Anthropic released Fable widely this week. That model is a limited version of the even more advanced Mythos, to which the company has tightly limited access due to cybersecurity fears. In a statement, Anthropic said it disagrees with the government's handling of the matter, saying it received the directive from the U.S. government Friday afternoon, and it did not specify the national security concerns. Bernie Bennett, Washington.
5: Sports fans might want to talk to the bank before going to Game 5 tonight for the NBA Finals. It looks like nosebleed seats start at about $1,000. Game kicks off at 7:30. More on these stories at townhall.com.
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0: becomes a vixen or a cat. A family that's blessed with healthy reproductive habits occasions the remark, well, you know them, they breed like rabbits. He's as stubborn as a mule, he's as stupid as an ox, he's as slimy as a snake, he's as crafty as a fox. Remarks like that really get my goat.
1: And once again, you're listening to Talking Pets. Pick up the phone and give us a call at 818-818-6401, 818-818-6401. Dr. Katie's in the house, so we're open to your medical questions and your behavior questions. If you want the advice, you got to pick up the phone and give us a call. 818-818-6401. You know, ticks, they are the creators of Lyme disease. I know a friend of mine that I worked with at one time, she got Lyme disease. She was never the same. Mm-hmm. I mean, it literally affected everything in her body. So another reason to be very careful of ticks.
2: Mm-hmm.
1: So is it, and I don't know, is it the males that, or the females? I mean, or I guess it's just the tick in general. But the thing is, it can't do anything to you if you like, if you're pulling on it or wiping it off your dog or whatever, or your cat. It actually has to embed into your skin,
2: yes.
1: Correct?
2: Yes.
1: And that's when they, the bacterium or whatever, you know, gets in there. What is actually, I know I'm going to say, you're the doctor, I'm not. Anaplasmosis.
2: Yes.
1: What is that?
2: Those are all what we call rickettsial diseases. Anaplasmosis, ehrlichiosis, Rocky Mountain spotted fever, also carried by ticks, cause little different symptoms than Lyme's disease does. But yes, all carried by ticks and potentially a problem to our pets as well as us.
1: So we can get all that, the same thing that they can get all that.
2: I believe they can. I believe we can.
1: So is there...

0: that much about the product that is used for ticks. Maybe whether it kills the ticks once they ingest it. I don't know.
1: I find it interesting, though, too, is that, you know, with the fleas, I mean, they bite on, they draw out the blood, the same thing that a tick does as well, because it fills
0: Correct.
1: Itself up. But I heard ticks can actually get very big.
0: They can.
1: After sucking the blood out of
0: yes,
1: you, kind of like a vampire.
0: Yes, they can double and triple in size.
1: That's kind of scary.
0: Mm-hmm.
1: But at that point, is it already detrimental? I mean, if they get that size, that means they've been there for a while.
0: They have.
1: So, but could it take like a second for them to burrow into the skin of a human or a dog or a cat or whatever?
0: That's a good question, John.
1: Tough
0: I'm going
1: to
0: be honest and tell you I really don't know how long it takes for a tick to be on you before you have to worry about infections from Lyme disease and those other things.
1: And the other thing, too, is like we are in the warm season right now where it's very hot outside.
0: Mm-hmm.
1: I don't know what it's like around the entire country, but it's unbearable here right now. But even during the winter months, fleas and ticks can survive in your home.
0: Correct.
1: So you could still, your pets or yourself can still be. And I heard that if you're vacuuming up around the house and there are fleas that are dormant, that by stirring them up with a vacuum or a broom or anything like that, that could release them, the eggs, and then you've got a flea problem. So even in the wintertime, if all of a sudden you see all these fleas in your house, that means you struck a nest, basically, in a roundabout way, somewhere in the house.
0: Yep, it can happen. And now with the warming that's happening, the tick season is longer than it used to be in mm-hmm. the Midwest and the Northeast. They're starting to see some of those tick-borne diseases in people at times of year where they never used to see them because it's so warm.
1: What is anemia?
0: That's low red blood cell count.
1: And the reason that that would be?
2: Low iron.
0: I've seen cats and dogs with so many fleas, they become anemic.
2: It takes all that iron out of them and
0: sucks just sucks their blood to the point where they don't have any left. They can't reproduce it fast enough. There's so many fleas on them.
1: That's scary.
0: It's really
1: scary. That's like
0: scary.
1: A horror movie in itself.
0: It is, John. Let me tell you. It sticks in my brain seeing when we would give the quick kill medications to cats and dogs that have a huge flea infestation, and they'd be so sick because they were anemic, so they were just laying there, and suddenly the cage floor is black from fleas.
1: Wow. I mean, you got to figure hundreds or thousands of these things on that animal.
0: And it's one thing when you've got a 10-pound cat, but can you imagine? I remember seeing a large breed dog flea anemic. Can you imagine how many fleas it takes to suck a 75-pound dog?
1: It's got to be a lot. Yeah. I mean, that's... And when one good sign, and I know this with my cats, because I don't let my cats have on counters. They're not allowed on counters or anything like the tables. But there is one sink in my house that I let them go up on. And, you know, and it's the sink in the bathroom. And I let them go up there because sometimes they want me to turn the faucet on. I have some of those fountains around the house, mm-hmm. but they really like the water coming out of the fountain.
0: Mm-hmm.
1: But I can always tell if there's a water base on that sink and they're drinking that water. If all of a sudden I see blood stains, that's flea dirt, correct?
0: Exactly.
1: And that means that they do have fleas.
0: Poop.
1: Yeah. So that's one good way of telling if your pet has. Try brushing them off on a clean surface with like a brush or whatever, and if you see any blood spots on a piece of paper or a white towel, then you know they have fleas,
0: yep.
1: even if you don't see them. More of Talking Pets when we come back.
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6: 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Well, the title says it all. If it's automotive related, he covers it. 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
7: 75-7125.

California man is recovering after a terrifying grizzly bear attack in Montana's Glacier National Park that left him with severe arm injuries. Daniel Crago of San Carlos was hiking with a friend on May 28, 2026, when he briefly separated from the group to take photographs. While crossing a snowy section of the trail, he spotted a grizzly cub about 40 feet away. Moments later, he noticed a large grizzly bear above him on the slope. Following a standard bear safety advice, Crago called out, "Hey, bear," to avoid surprising the animal. Instead, the bear charged. Crago raised his arms to protect himself, and the bear grabbed him, dragging him more than 20 feet before releasing him and running away. The attack left Crago with a severely lacerated arm and multiple fractures. Fellow hikers, including a doctor, rushed to help and applied a tourniquet to stop the bleeding until a rescue helicopter arrived about an hour later. Crago underwent 3 surgeries and had metal plates inserted into his arms. Doctors told him that he was fortunate the bear missed a major artery and that raising his arm likely prevented more serious injuries to his head or his neck. He credits the quick action of his friends, other hikers, and medical personnel and hospital staff with saving his life. A fundraiser has been established to help cover his medical expenses with any excess funds pledged to the National Park Service. The incident occurred just weeks after a Florida hiker was killed in a suspected bear attack at Glacier National Park, the first fatal bear attack there since 1998. Park officials believe that the grizzly attacked Crago was likely startled and attacking defensively. No action has been announced regarding the bear. Visit TalkingPets.com for more news and join our social media at Talking Pets Radio. Reporting, I'm Michael Hambrick.

0: You know, the song is very true. Big chubby bear, little tail, which is kind of odd. But, and that's another thing. You got to be careful when you're out there, because there are a lot of bears. There's a bigger bear population than normal. And again, we're encroaching into their territory, so you're stirring them up. So they're out and about. And again, to say, when COVID was out, a lot of bears came into the city because there weren't people to scare them away or cars, and they were searching for food, you know, just like some people are or were. But so pick up the phone, give us a call, 818-818-6401. 818-818-6401, that's the number to call. Dr. Katie's in the house, so we're open to your medical questions as well as behavior, but...
1: Let the games begin!
0: So this is Name That Animal Sound. If you can identify what creature makes this sound, we're going to send you out a prize. If you've never won the SCOE 10X before, you can get a bottle of SCOE 10X Odor Eliminator. You can also go with dog treat supplements from Good Pets Foods. You could go with that. We have books from Chicken Soup for the Soul. You can go with one of those if you wish. We have the CD from Gino Sasani, In Cold Blood. It's a reptile music CD. We also have from Silly Beads by Kayla. We have the Starbucks handle. We have the Kansas City ink pen. The Best Is Yet to Come badge holder. The Paw Print Stanley Cup handle charm. The Dog Mom ink pen. The Dog Mom wrist keychain. All I Need Is Coffee and My Dog keychain. I don't like that one. Nurse pen, if you're a nurse, Spider-Man keychain, or a Jordan 23 keychain, all from Silly Beads by Kayla. You can go with one of those if you wish. And we also have the book, if you want to go with, it's The Little Things.
2: So cute.
0: Living Your Best Life, and it's written through the eyes of a pig. So it's a cute little book. So you can go with that. Those are the prizes. If you can identify what creature makes this sound. You have to identify the name of that creature. If you know what it is, then you can pick out a prize. What creature makes that sound? 818-818-6401. 818-818-6401. That is the number to call with your guesses. And again, we are open to your calls and questions. Tapeworm. How does a dog or a cat get tapeworm?
3: The most common tapeworm comes from ingesting the fleas. So the fleas are on your dog or cat, and it makes them itch. So they bite and chew and swallow a flea and get tapeworms.
0: Does every flea carry tapeworm, or just
3: no? No, but most of them do.
0: Oh, really?
3: Probably.
0: So if you want to go on a diet real quick and, you know, eat a flea.
4: Got a cruise coming up.
0: Yeah, there you go. You know, you want to get in that bikini, so, you know, eat a flea.
3: No, that's might gross.
0: Might get tapeworm. So, but those things can grow big, right? Tapeworms?
3: They sure can. There's two different types of tapeworms. The most common ones are the ones that look like little pieces of rice that you can sometimes see coming out of your cat's
0: behind,
3: or in the litter box, or on your dog's poop. Then the other kind of tapeworms are the really long ones that are flat.
0: The little ones that are like rice, do they just come out on their own, or are they coming out when the dog goes to the bathroom or the cat?
3: I see them sometimes when I'm doing surgery, especially when I'm doing cat neuters.
0: So it's like, go into the light, Carolann. So they're looking for that light out of the tunnel.
3: Well, you know, things kind of relaxed back there when they're under anesthesia. So I think that's why they're becoming visible.
0: And if they get a tapeworm, I would imagine what?
3: There's medication for that.
0: What would they most likely take? And would it be a long process or a one-time pill? Or
3: Usually it's just one time.
0: One time?
3: Them all. Yeah.
0: Oh, that's cool.
3: And it's
0: easy, at least.
3: Praziquantel is the most common medication that we use for tapeworms.
0: How would you know, though, that they have a tapeworm? Are they losing weight?
3: No. Typically, tapeworms don't make your pet sick. You'll see them.
0: Oh, okay.
3: You'll see them on their poop.
0: Johnny in San Diego, California, KCBQ. Johnny, what makes this noise?
2: What is it? Just a wild guess. A loon?
0: A loon. Congratulations.
3: Wow.
0: You got it.
3: That was good.
0: It is a loon. And I don't know if it's Johnny or Joni. J-O-N-I?
2: Joni.
0: Okay, Joni.
2: That's okay. I go with Johnny, too. That's fine.
0: Well, that's cool. Well, stay on the line and speak with Sydney because we got to go out to a break, and she'll tell you what we have, and then you can pick something out. And congratulations, and thanks for calling.
2: Thank you.
0: That's Joni out there in San Diego, California, KCBQ. This is Talkin' Pets.
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7: Pastor Scott here. 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Years of hard work can be impacted in a very short period of time. 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

Veterinary researchers are drawing attention to feline lower airway disease, FLAD, a group of respiratory conditions that includes feline asthma and chronic bronchitis, affecting thousands of cats each year. Cats with FLAD often experience coughing, wheezing, difficulty breathing, and reduced activity levels. While the exact causes can vary, environmental triggers such as dust, smoke, air pollution, mold, scented products, and household chemicals are frequently linked to flare-ups. What's making this topic especially important is its connection to the growing One Health approach, which recognizes that the health of people, animals, and the environment are closely interconnected. Experts note that many of the same airborne pollutants that can trigger respiratory problems in cats may also affect human family members. Veterinarians are encouraging pet owners to pay close attention to indoor air quality by reducing exposure to cigarette smoke, strong fragrances, dusty cat litter, and other potential irritants. Improving ventilation and maintaining a clean living environment can benefit both pets and people. Researchers say studying respiratory disease in cats may also provide valuable insights into similar conditions in humans, further highlighting the importance of the One Health concept. Visit TalkinPets.com for more news and join our social media at Talkin' Pets Radio. I'm Dr. Katie Meyer.

0: So, been there, done this. And that story is very similar to what's going on with my one cat right now. So, all of a sudden, my cat, Winter, just started sneezing. And, like, a lot of times she'll do, like, a cough. And I'll catch her with the cough. But then now it's gotten to a point where I can hear her coming down the hallway because her breathing has gotten a little rough, which sounds like a respiratory problem. I was worried, and you came over, and thank you for that, about the heart. But you kind of ruled out the heart. And it could be respiratory. So if it is a respiratory thing and she caught like a bug or something, and she's been doing it for a while, you know, and I have to admit, I did a little homework myself here and there and certain things and stuff, and I've always used the same litter, and I'm not going to say which one it is, but it always worked for my cats, and it's the clumping litter. And the thing is that it has a lot of dust. So the other day, I came across this company, and I called them, and I asked them to send me some litter so I could test it. It's amazing. First of all, I'm not going to give the name yet, but I'll let you know. It's an odor lock product. You don't smell it as much. It clumps really well. They don't go dragging it all over the place when they come out. And it has no dust at all. And I'm kind of thinking that, and I'll tell you, usually you're not supposed to change the litter on cats because they'll start peeing other places. My cats went right in. Like they were just thrilled to actually be in that stuff rather than the stuff that I was using. Which, the stuff I was using is not cheap. But it was very dusty, and I know that because there were times I gagged on it.
1: It's almost like an upgrade of toilet paper, huh?
0: Yeah, pretty much, yeah. but they use it. I mean, they're going one and two in it. Even the one that has stones, she's using it, and I'm seeing her use it. So they like it.
2: I'm glad you're thinking about making a change. That might make a difference for the respiratory issues.
0: I'm thinking that could be a big problem with it because with her, she likes to go in the litter. She's very fastidious about the fact that, you know, I'm covering this poop or pee. You'll hear her. I'll be in my office, and I'll hear her down in the other room, and she'll be there scratching away for, like, it seems like 5 minutes. So she spends a lot of time in the box when she does that. So if she's stirring up the dust, that could be part of the problem.
2: It could be.
0: So I'm kind of wondering if this stuff will make a difference, but... So far, it's a home run on this litter. I got to do a little bit more testing on certain things, and I want to talk to the company again about it. But it's pretty good. And one of the bags they sent me is that litter that it changes color when they pee to see if they have some type of an illness. The one thing that I did notice is that, unless I'm not noticing it, I don't see it changing colors. So that's
1: a good thing, right?
0: Yeah. But if, I mean, it could be my eyes aren't, and when I wear my contacts, I see half of my vision. I know it sounds weird, but I don't know what's going on. Well, it could be that I haven't changed them in many, many years. That could be a problem.
2: Well, hopefully you have different contacts in each
1: month. Not the same one, right?
0: No. That's what I'm saying. And that's probably why I can't see out of them as well. Yeah. But that's a whole other story.
1: It's another show.
0: Well, that's like, Michael, earlier you were trying to tell me something. I can't see it from here.
2: That's a problem, John.
0: Yeah.
2: And you're driving? Let me know when you're on the road.
0: No, I can see, like, big things and stuff. That's a little hole. I couldn't see that from here. And it's dark over there. So, anyway. But with the litters, though, I mean... I always say, don't change the litter immediately because that will... possibly send your cat to peeing around the house. And that is very true. I did leave one litter box with the old stuff in it.
2: Oh, that's a good idea, John.
0: I did. So I've got...
1: Have they used it as much? Or?
0: It's funny because that's what I was going to say. They're using the new stuff. And they're hardly at all using the old stuff, which is what they used all the time before. So I think in their own little way, they're telling me that, hey...
2: It's time to make a change.
0: Right. Yeah. And this way... It's so much cleaner.
1: I think like so. Since they're using the new stuff, I'd almost be worried to go back to the old stuff to change. Because
2: yeah,
0: and they might not. You might be right, yeah. But I'm not going to buy the old stuff anymore. I'm going to have to get the new stuff, I guess. But again, I'm just keeping. I'm making a slow movement on everything. But I am curious, though, on that story that you did about the respiratory issues and things like litter could cause that. Mm-hmm. What else do you think, though, could cause a cat to wheeze?
2: When I was here checking her out, we talked about air fresheners.
0: Right. I'm guilty of that, and now I'm stopping those, too.
1: Oh, really? What about air fresheners?
0: Go ahead.
2: Well, no, anything that's aerosolized, you breathe it in.
1: Okay, okay.
2: So it could potentially irritate her respiratory tract.
0: And it's funny because...
2: whether it's a spray or one of those, you know,
0: especially
2: puffers.
0: For birds, because birds have really delicate respiratory systems.
2: That too.
0: I moved those things away from the birds, maybe
2: that's
0: not
2: good.
0: Far enough, but I did move them away from them. But I am going to cancel them out. So I'm going to stop buying them because, you know, I've done my little homework on that as well. And I did hear that air fresheners can affect not only your pets, but you as well.
1: No, we're not talking about like candles or anything like that. We're talking more like aerosols or.
0: I would say what I've read up is the aerosols.
2: Yep, it's mostly the aerosols. And okay. I think, John, you have one of those things that give a puff when you come
1: like
2: into
1: that,
2: the room. Those kind of puffers.
1: Right.
0: Yeah.
1: Okay.
2: Yeah, that's what is going to be more concerned as opposed to, I think the, you know, the plug-ins would be fine and candles.
1: Like a slow release kind of melting.
2: Candles would be
0: Yeah, I don't think candles would be bad.
2: No, I don't think candles
0: Or you gave me, Michael, one time this.
1: Yeah, I was like nervous. I was like, oh my gosh.
0: You gave me this burning thing.
2: Candles would be fine.
1: Yeah, it was like a wax that melted.
0: Yeah, and that, that's okay.
1: Okay.
2: Yeah, as long as you don't have birds flying around and cats up on the counters where the flames are.
0: So, I mean, you got to kind of do a home check when you have certain things that are going on with your pets as well. Thankfully, from doing the show, and then, you know, Katie's one of my friends, Dr. Sue and everybody. I mean, we've known each other for eons. Really have.
2: Yeah, don't tell them how long.
0: We were kids when we started. Literally.
2: Awesome. Yes.
0: And yeah, so I mean, it's you know, I've got an encyclopedia, you know that I can use or fall
2: it's
0: back
2: like, what,
0: on.
2: 35 years ago, John?
0: I started doing the show in 1989. Wow. So count back. What is that?
2: Well, I didn't move to Florida until 90, and I probably didn't start doing the show with you until at least 91.
1: You're nearing 40 years. It's just been past 35. So
2: yeah, 91. So I've been
0: The show. I've been doing the show for 36 years now. So yeah. So yeah, probably 35, 34 years. A long time.
1: It's still going.
2: Yeah. It is.
0: I haven't had a Saturday off hardly at all in my lifetime, basically. So, but, hey, I love doing the show. It's my passion. Mm-hmm. And I love talking to people and giving advice and all the other stuff. So, it's what makes the world go round. So, give us a call. 818-818-6401. 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

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Rescue groups say celebrity adoptions often lead to increased public interest in homeless animals. 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Reporting, I'm Michael.

0: I'll tell you, I didn't want to be in New York City that night. Did you see all the craziness?
1: Well deserved, though.
0: When the Knicks won that game, it was insane.
2: Everybody was celebrating.
3: Yeah, that was an amazing game.
0: But it's one thing to celebrate. It's another thing to destroy property.
2: Yeah,
3: this is true.
0: I mean, that's
3: true.
0: Too
3: I remember
0: much.
3: One time in college, I went to a concert. It was like a real chill concert, like Tori Amos or something, and it was in Columbus, Ohio. And I pulled up, and there were like garbage bins on fire and garbage cans on fire, and I was like, I thought Columbus was a safe place, and they were like, we just won the championship yesterday. They had just won the football championship, so it's common, I guess, to just kind of get a little excited.
0: Garbage cans are one thing, but when they're destroying, I saw they were like destroying cars.
3: Yeah.
0: I mean, that's insane.
3: Yeah.
0: So I went to a Bucks game in Minnesota one time years ago, and there was four of us, and the Bucks won, and apparently the Minnesota team was not very happy. And I'm not saying the team, but some of the fans. So they were beating people up that had Buck shirts on. So I felt like we were in war.
3: Yeah.
0: Here's four of us, me and another guy and two girls, and we're trying to hide behind bushes and everything else because we did have, and the girls had Buck shirts on too, so they weren't going to take them off.
3: Yeah.
0: But they were just, it was crazy.
3: Yeah.
0: It was frightening, to be honest with you.
3: People can take their fandom pretty seriously.
0: Oh, too far. Yeah. I mean, way too far.
3: But, John, who are you rooting for tonight?
0: I don't follow basketball.
3: Well, you were playing the Knicks. I was just hoping.
0: Yeah. So, nah, I'm not one on basketball. I like baseball. I love football. I've never been a real big basketball fan. Although, if I was at the game, I'd be having a great time because I love to be at sports games.
3: Live sports are great.
0: But to follow certain teams.
2: I went to college at Michigan State when... Who's the big basketball player that...
3: Magic Johnson.
2: Yeah.
3: Yeah.
2: I was there with Magic Johnson.
3: Oh, wow.
2: That was the year that he did really well when I was a senior in high school.
3: Yeah.
2: And I
3: used to go experience,
2: to,
3: right? Yeah. I graduated from the University of Kentucky, and they won a national championship, and it was just insane. It was a great college experience, I have to say. So
2: I went to the AVMA meeting a couple of years ago, and Magic Johnson was the keynote speaker. Oh, wow. And I was super excited to go hear Magic Johnson.
3: Mm-hmm, mm-hmm.
2: I guess he's one of the most popular motivational speakers out there now.
3: Yeah.
0: He's doing a lot of that.
2: And
0: So
2: the auditorium.
0: Explain what the AVMA is. So,
2: American Veterinary Medical Association.
3: Oh, wow. Okay, wow.
2: Yeah, they have a convention every year, and it's for continuing education. Most of us have to get 15 hours of continuing education every year to maintain my Florida license.
3: Mm-hmm. Was he there the motivator, or was he also a pet lover, or
2: no, he was more a motivator for that session.
3: Yeah.
2: But I was so disappointed because I got there early figuring, man, everybody's going to come to see this guy.
3: Right.
2: But unfortunately, a lot of the younger people probably didn't even know who he was.
0: Well, we've had a lot of people on the show, and the reasons why they come on the show is because not only, you know, do they promote something or whatever, yes, but then the other thing is they have cats or they have dogs, they have pets at home. I still put an out for Taylor Swift. Come on, girl. I know you're a cat mama. So call. So I know she's a huge fan of animals, big time. So I'd love to have her on. That's
2: well,
0: not Miranda.
2: If you ever get a chance to go see Magic Johnson, he's worth listening to.
0: Oh, I'm sure.
2: Excellent.
0: I'm sure. He just seems amazing. So I've never met him, but he does seem amazing.
2: Mm-hmm.
0: There's some really, you know, there's some really good people out there.
2: Mm-hmm.
0: There's some really bad people out there too.
2: Yeah, well.
0: But I want to ask you a story about you had a raccoon come in your house.
2: Yes.
0: And so tell that story real quick.
2: I was sitting on the couch in the dark reading my Kindle. I do read my Kindle. I do like books, but anyway, I read mine. And I have a dog door that goes into my lanai from my kitchen and another dog door that goes from the lanai into the yard.
3: Mm-hmm.
2: And we were just sitting there and a raccoon came strolling through the dog door.
3: Gosh.
2: Into my kitchen like he owned the place. And he turned around and he looked at me and my dog sitting on the couch. And my dogs were like, what the heck is that? And the raccoon was, oh, and turned around and took off, thank God, out the door. And I mean, my dogs were after him before I could stop them.
0: So
2: I didn't hear anything, so I think the raccoon's okay. But yeah, he'd been visiting my dog and cat food bins in my laundry room for the past 2 weeks.
0: He knows where he's getting his meal.
2: Yeah, and I thought it was my cat getting into the dog and cat food bins. It was crazy.
0: And here you have dogs, which...
2: But they were in their crates at
0: night. Oh, okay, okay.
2: So,
0: Yeah.
2: But, you know, they would go to that...
0: That raccoon was like, party! You can't come after me!
2: The following morning, they'd go and they'd be sniffing all around the dog door going out to the lanai, and I was trying... Why are you guys sniffing around? Well, the raccoon had visited the night before, apparently.
0: They're not dumb creatures, because the other night...
2: How did he come all the way through my dining area, my kitchen, down the hallway, and into the laundry?
0: He sniffed it out.
3: Well, they're robbers, right? So they get the land. They see.
0: They know their way. Yeah, hey, I had one the other night, 5 o'clock in the morning. I'm sleeping. My chickens are in their hutch, and they're going crazy, and I'm like, what's going on? 5 o'clock in the morning, I look at the clock, and my security light came on the side of the house, and I'm like, what the heck? I look out my side window. Not only is there this huge butt raccoon, but he has his hands on the lock to the front door. I'm watching him like, are you really trying to open up that lock? And I was like, what? And I ran out, chased him out of the yard. But they're not dumb.
3: No, they're not. No.
0: But you got to be careful, because they do carry rabies. Yeah. So be careful on that. Hey, spay and neuter your pets, help control that pet population. As always, Dr. Katie, thank you for stepping in again.
2: You're welcome.
0: I appreciate it. Love you. And I'm John Patch.
2: Dr. Katie Meyer.
3: Michael Hambrick.
0: Bye for now.
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5: News this hour from Town Hall. I'm Mary Rose. There's growing momentum to end the Iran war.
6: Key mediator Pakistan said an agreement was closer than ever before, and Iran made some of its most optimistic statements yet. President Trump said on social media the deal was scheduled to get signed tomorrow, Sunday, and that the Strait of Hormuz would open immediately. An Iranian foreign ministry spokesperson said the likelihood of finalizing a memorandum of understanding in the coming days is high. One senior U.S. official who briefed journalists on condition of anonymity said the president planned to meet on the G7 sidelines with the leaders of Egypt, Qatar, and United Arab Emirates to discuss efforts to wind down the war. John Scott reporting.
5: A Virginia church tent collapses, killing one worshiper and injuring 22.
7: A spokesperson for Bedford County says heavy rain, lightning, and strong winds tore through Moneta Friday as the Eastlake Community Church was holding its outdoor service. Officials say 11 people were taken to the hospital, 11 others had minor injuries and were treated at the scene. A senior pastor at the church says he had just walked up to the stage to tell the group to go to their cars when a gust of wind picked up the tent. State Representative Eric Zare says the community will get through this.
8: This community wants the Eastlake family to know that our hearts are with you and our prayers are for you through this tragedy.
7: The church says it will be holding a special Sunday service at its Roanoke campus. I'm Julie Walker.
5: Police are investigating a shooting spree that left one person dead and 10 seriously injured on Friday in Midland, Texas.
9: I would really ask Midlanders to pray for the families of those who've been impacted, for the victims themselves, for the family of the one who is a confirmed deceased victim.
5: Midland Mayor Lori Blong says she is thankful police were able to stop the gunmen. More on these stories at townhall.com.
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